0: hot conditions on the way Thursday. An extreme heat warning from noon till 8 p.m. Thursday. Feels like temperatures, heat index levels could approach 110 in the afternoon. Extreme caution outdoors. Mainly clear sky overnight, low 78. Sunny Thursday, high 96. Heat index levels to 110. I'm meteorologist Mark Thibodeau from the Weather Channel on San Antonio's official weather station, News Radio 1200 WOAI.
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2: The first tropical storm of the season's formed in the Gulf. Arthur is packing what the National Hurricane Center calls the potential for life-threatening flash flooding. It's expected to move inland at the Texas border with Louisiana tonight. President Trump's reportedly coming to Dallas in September for a rare midterm party convention.
3: There's really not much precedent for this. Usually we see party conventions during the presidential years.
2: SMU professor Matthew Wilson says this puts a spotlight on the Senate race in Texas. Ken Paxton beat the incumbent Senator John Cornyn in a bruising primary, and that's led to a fracture in the party. And the September is after primary season's over in all states, but before early voting begins. Star test scores are out this week, and they are showing some gains in middle school reading. Experts credit the state's new cell phone ban in schools, keeping kids focused. And they also expect to start seeing gains in math scores as well. I'm Carrie Lockie.
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of the Jesse Kelly Show on a wonderful Wednesday, a hump day. We'll talk about the communists forcing things down your throat. Speaking of which, James Tallarico is going to be a subject of discussion. We are going to talk about communists creating the world that they pretend to fight. All that, emails, so much more coming up in the final hour of the Jesse Kelly Show on a Wednesday. So, speaking of bottom, he's now the Democrat nominee for Senate in Texas. And I guess before I get going here, we should just talk about life for a second. Everybody has this idea of how they want their life to go or how they think life should go. Ideally, you have a good childhood, two parents together who love you, and of course, four grandparents who are always around, and cousins, and a big happy family. That's really what you probably call the ideal childhood. How many people actually have that? Do you have that? I didn't have that. Then you move forward in life, and your teenage years, and you scrape your knee, and you play sports, and you live in a town with white picket fences, and everything's good to go. No family problems. Do you have that? Who has that? You know, you see what I mean? And then as you go into adulthood, there's this way of thinking that by the time you're 25, you should have a good job. Or by the time you're 40, you should be investing and on your way to retirement. You know, people think this way. I don't think I do that with people. I try not to do that with people because life comes at you fast. Life's messy. You understand all that. But James Tallarico, bottom. He has one checking account. Nothing wrong with that. I only have one checking account. He shares his with his mom, who contributes to it. I don't mean he shares it with his mom because he's buying her groceries at the Piggly Wiggly every week through their joint account. He has one checking account. This is a report from Free Beacon. Headline, Texas's James Tallarico shares his only checking account with his mom. Does that seem off? Chris, am I being old crotchety mean Jesse here? Am I being mean to bottom here, Chris? Chris said, can he not stand on his own two legs? I mean, I don't know. Probably not on Saturdays. I don't know. What? What, Chris? Tallarico, or Tamara Tallarico, apparently that's her name. She's in her early 60s. She marched in a No Kings protest in October 2025. Okay, so you understand exactly who this person is. How do you let it come? Yeah, okay, let's say you share a bank account with your mommy at the age of 37. And she pays into it so you can afford the cable that much. You don't tell anybody, right? That's the kind of information that you really kind of need to keep to yourself. And I would think that he's somebody who would understand the value of keeping things inside. But why are you making faces, Chris? Anyway, I just thought I'd share you that little story from bottom. Let's do some emails. Dear famous author Jesse, I'd love to hear your thoughts on Trump's announcement today of the billions of dollars that Qatar intends to invest in the U.S. To be honest, I'm nervous about this. I don't trust the Qataris at all. Love the show. How much you love the country and your humor, says her name is Kim. I trust the Qataris about as much as I trust the Iranians, which is to say that's about as much as about as far as I think I could throw Joy Behar. I'll put it that way. I don't trust these people at all. Now, as far as investments in the country goes, remember, this is part of how Trump gets deals done. This is how deals get done. Let's remember when it comes to the Iran deal. People were pretending this is Iran and America who struck a deal. Not necessarily the case. Remember, it was the other countries over there. UAE, Saudi Arabia. These other countries who were over there, they were the ones who were really hating this whole thing.
Why? The Iranians escalated this thing so to where they were launching attacks at the UAE, at Saudi Arabia. So all of a sudden, the other countries in the region, they were being harmed by this whole affair, right? So Trump's trying to work out a deal. Why is it taking so long? Took a couple months. After we stopped the bomb, took a couple months. What's taking so long? Well, on top of the complications inside of Iran with the hardliners and the moderates, and on top of, you know, the Israel effect we have to consider, you know, Trump and Netanyahu yelling at each other on the phone. On top of all that, you have other players in this game, other Middle Eastern countries who are going to want to chip in and chirp in on what they want any future deal to look like, meaning this. Trump can't sit down with the Iranians. Not that I'm saying he would do this, but Trump can't sit down with the Iranians

0: and say, hey, you know what? You can have the Strait of Hormuz. In fact, you can charge $50,000 a boat. That's your fare for the Strait of Hormuz. That's not what Trump did. I want to be clear here. But if Trump decided that that's what he wanted to be in the deal, well, the Strait of Hormuz doesn't belong to Iran. It's an international waterway. Yes, Iran has obviously shown a willingness to close it as military leverage should they be attacked by a more powerful country, but they're not the only ones who own it. Trump couldn't just deal with Iran when it comes to getting a deal done so he can get back home, which he was desperate to do, which I already laid out the reasons why several times. Trump had to bring in these other countries over there to become part of the deal. Well, what did we talk about when it came to Iran? If you're doing a deal with them, they're going to get something. Otherwise, it's not a deal. It's a hostile takeover. Anywhere in life, anytime in life, if you're doing a deal, a negotiation, I'll put it that way, if you're negotiating with someone else who has any leverage, you're not going to walk out of that with everything. That's not how it works. I've done this in my own professional life. I think the last time I negotiated a contract with Premier, which I'm not really one of those guys. I think it takes about 24 hours and I'm done. Chris laughs about it because he thinks I'm too easy, but I just don't care about that stuff that much. Whatever. I love you guys. You love me. Let's keep going. But you never get, you send over a list of I want X, Y, and Z. They'll come back and say, you can have X, you can have Z. We're not giving you Y. That's how deals work. It's how negotiations work. Iran was always going to get something from the deal. Well, if you need Qatar, if you need Saudi Arabia, if you need the UAE, if you need these other countries over there, many of which we don't trust. I mean, I don't really trust anybody. If you need these other countries over there to be parties in this deal, if they get to be part of this deal, they get to oversee it, they get to enforce it, you got to give them something. They're going to get something. We don't like that because oftentimes we have this movie, like I've explained it, a Marvel movie type view of how the world actually works. The world is ugly and deals are ugly and negotiations are ugly. And when you have agreements, whether they be peace agreements or trade agreements or whatever it is between nations, especially nations you don't necessarily care for, like Qatar, when you actually read the deal, you know what you're going to focus on? All the stuff they get. You're not even going to focus on what you get. You're going to look at, wait a minute, we're giving them an unlimited supply of saltine crackers? They don't deserve those. It's what jumps off the page at you, right? The things that they get. But that's how life works, man. It's how it works. We see this in primaries. See this in Republican primaries all the time, where one candidate, he'll be defeated in a primary or drop out of the primary. And then the candidate's hardcore defenders will say, I'm never voting for the other guy. But then the candidate who lost the primary or dropped out, you'll see him out there campaigning for the guy who won. That's how life works. Well, you wait a minute. You said you were against him. That's how life works. It's all, there's a lot of ugly out there and a lot of gray area. All right. I owe you some emails. We have to clear some out. After all, Ask Dr. Jesse Friday's coming, and I'll actually be here for this one, I swear. Hang on.
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It is the Jesse Kelly Show on a wonderful Wednesday, a hump day. You can email the show, jesse@jessekellyshow.com. Jesse, you would say you would have lost your cool on The View, but how much cool can a man who doesn't smoke cigars and orders ice cream and water at a bar actually have? I wish you guys would let these things go, okay? And by the way, I think I might be out officially on cigars. So, Chris, I didn't even tell you this. New listeners of the show, they may not know that I've been trying to pick up some more bad habits as I get older. Previously in my life, I would say once a year. Once, honestly, maybe once every 2 years, maybe out on the golf course, I would light up a cigar. I just ended up, I don't like all the smoke in my nose, and I didn't like the way my mouth felt the next day, like a cat crapped in it. It just didn't, I didn't love the cigar smoking experience. As I've gotten older, maybe more mellow, maybe my body's just breaking down, who knows what it is. Occasionally, we're talking once a month here, maybe, I'll go sit out back and have a cigar. My oldest son has taken to trying to catch me, like I'm a kid sneaking a cigarette or something like that, and then scolding me. Dad, you're getting addicted. I haven't had one in 2 months. Dad, I can already tell this is how these things start. So it's just becoming more headache than it's worth. But so because of that, I have to sneak around like some kind of a cat burglar in my own house. This was last week. I didn't even tell you, Chris. I got a cigar. Kid has a friend over, so I figured they're locked in a room. They're chilling. They're having fun. Wherever they are, they're not with me. Turn on a little documentary on the TV out back. Shut up, Chris. Turn on a little documentary. Ab was gone. I forget where she was. Some girl, dumb thing. And I thought to myself, this is my moment. But I don't have a cigar brand or something. Again, I'm too much of an amateur. I go out back. I light the cigar. Now, I need to clarify. I do know how to light one. I have the little hole punch snipper thing for the end. And I have one of the blowtorch lighter things that everybody yelled at me I needed to buy. So I have a blowtorch lighter thing. I know how to light a cigar. It would not stay lit. Why are you rolling your eyes, Chris? What is that? What? How is it my fault that it wouldn't stay lit? Was it too wet? I don't know. It felt dry. What does that mean? Is it too wet? How would I possibly know that? I don't know, but it wouldn't stay lit. And I'll tell you what. It was a lot of work. You're sucking on that thing, and you're sucking on that thing, and it's sucking on that thing. And eventually you started to feel like, man, I should be a Democrat. And I decided I would. What, Chris? Chris said it's about the ritual. And if you can't enjoy the ritual, then don't do it. Well, I don't think part of the ritual is having your jaw feel like you were trying to suck a golf ball through a garden hose all night long. I think I got lockjaw the next morning. Trying to have a cigar. Don't tell me that's a fun part of the ritual. I'm sorry. I didn't enjoy it. What? No, it's not because I lack skill. You lack skill. Jesse, I visited Japan for 2 weeks to train with ninjas, and I've been training as a ninja for over 15 years. See? One of my people, Chris. It took me more than one day to master the art of the Senban Shuriken, also known as ninja stars. Therefore, that leads me to conclude that the other competitors in your shuriken throwing contest weren't up to snuff, and I challenge you to a throwing star competition. I can come to Texas, or you can visit the communist foreign state of California. Love the show, says his name is John. Now all the other ninjas want a shot at the title is what that is, Chris. What? Telling you. This is what happens when you reach the top of any industry, really. If you become the greatest boxer in the world, the other boxers who want to be great, they want you to fight them.
Elon Musk recently became the first trillionaire. I say first. They think there were already trillionaires in Saudi Arabia, but we're not going to split hairs here. Elon Musk is the first trillionaire. I'm telling you right now, guys like Jeff Bezos and whatnot, that's going to bother them, and they're going to strive to be the first trillionaire. Whenever you reach the pinnacle of life, you'll find that people, they're trying to knock you off that mountaintop. I knew these kinds of emails were coming from my fellow ninjas as soon as they found out that I was a champion. And you know what I read in this email? I've been training 15 years and all that other stuff. You know what I read? The only thing I read, you could have shortened it, buddy, and just said, I've never won a title. That's how I interpreted it. I've never been a champion. I'm jealous that you're a champion, and I want a shot at it. But you have no shot at it, you see. I walked in there day one, and I told everybody before the Throwing Star competition, I told everybody, everyone in the group, that I was about to win it. And then, like Larry Bird and that famous three-point shooting contest, after telling them I was going to win it, I won it. Larry Bird walked in the locker room beforehand and said, all right, who's playing for second today? And then went out and won it. That's basically verbatim what I did, only with the dark arts. We'll be back.

0: Born on America's darkest day of 9/11, the Tunnel to Towers Foundation has been helping America's heroes ever since. Heroes like NYPD officer Pedro Garcia, a 25-year veteran who answered the call in the aftermath of 9/11. Pedro spent many days in the search and recovery efforts at Ground Zero. In this 25th anniversary year of 9/11, we continue to see the toll that day is still taking on heroes and their families. Pedro bravely battled a 9/11 related illness that ultimately took his life. He is survived by his loving wife Yvonne and their children, who remember him as a man who cared deeply for others and always had a story to tell. 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
9: It is the Jesse Kelly Show on a fantastic Wednesday. 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Headline: left-wing Asian man claims Chicago cross-burning, says it was an anti-Trump protest, not white supremacy. 21-year-old gay dude, some University of Illinois student, decides to go by all the stuff and burn a cross, and he put a little red MAGA hat on top of the cross. Just remember this lesson. Anytime somebody finds a swastika on something, or sees some kind of racist graffiti or anything like that, it is a communist hoax 100% of the time. Remember the Jesse Smollett thing? I was assaulted by these MAGA guys at Chicago at 2 a.m. Everyone knew it was crap immediately because they're all crap. So why do they do these things? Why do communists constantly do this? Well, a true communist is always an accelerationist, remember. Remember that they're revolutionaries trying to burn down the country. Also understand that things aren't burning as fast as they want things to burn. These people genuinely need America to burn down. Remember that big terrorist attack that got thwarted at the UFC event we talked about? They've already broken down some of the ideology of these dirty commie freaks. And one of the things that keeps coming up is they were accelerationists. They were trying to move the revolution forward faster than it was going. They're uncomfortable with the pace. So how could somebody talk themselves into, I'm going to paint a swastika on there. Wait a minute. But what are you doing? Why are you doing that? Why do you think that's okay? I'm going to paint a swastika on there and

black women serving in the U.S. Army during World War II. Yes, everyone knows that those were the true heroes of World War II. Troops at the time were segregated by race and gender. Clearly, segregating people by race is no longer seen as either sensible or just. Separating people by gender is still considered reasonable under certain circumstances. However, in my opinion, the left is now trying to use the precedent that struck down racial segregation as a tool to advance the integration of transgender individuals into areas of society where I believe they do not belong. What do you think is the best way to argue against this leftist strategy? Okay, look, they're always going to be fighting against some sort of an injustice. And the mistake you can make is thinking that if this injustice that they're screaming about right now, if we actually dig into it, if we actually solve it, then they'll stop fighting, right? They're screaming really loud that that's what they care about. As soon as we fix that, they'll stop fighting, right? No. Was it Lenin who said? I believe it was Lenin who said, revolution without end. Revolution without end. The communist constantly has to be dividing and fighting against something. Dividing and fighting, dividing and fighting, dividing and fighting. You have to keep the people in a constant state of angst, a constant state of combat against the current system. Because what is communism again? It's the religion of what? The malcontent. You need the malcontent to be a malcontent, or he stops being a communist. Meaning if he's been a black race communist his entire life, and he's been out there, black people are oppressed, and all this other stupid crap his entire life, you can't ever go to him and say, hey, looks like we did it. Looks like equality is here. I mean, shoot, if anything, we've probably pushed way too far and it's gone too far the other way. And hey, racial equality, we did it, bud. You can't say that to him. You have to have him out there angry and agitating and fighting at all times. The LGBTQ fruit basket of demons, that was always going to be an easy one for the communists to bring into the fold. Always. Because it always gives them a new struggle. They're not allowing you in there. They're not allowing you in this. You actually see this in Major League Baseball right now, and it actually thrills me to see that Major League Baseball has got themselves into some very deep trouble here. In case you're not aware of it, the San Francisco Giants, surprise, surprise, had a pride night and they had rainbow caps. Well, there are some born-again Christians on the San Francisco Giants who didn't take too kindly to it, so they printed some Bible verses on their hat. Major League Baseball came out and said, hey, you can't do that. Major League Baseball didn't know that it's not 2015 anymore. It's 2026 and the anti-communist movement has grown. United States Senator Josh Hawley on Clay and Buck show earlier today said, if any fines are levied against these players, I'm calling the commissioner before the United States Senate. Things have changed now. But that's how aggressive these people. They use that grievance that we're on the outs, we're oppressed. They use it to move the communist revolution through institution after institution after institution. Do you know how much these demons celebrated when the White House was lit up in rainbow colors? You know what a win that is for them. And it doesn't have anything to do with gay people or gay rights or any of that other crap. It's all about power. It's about division. It's about malcontents. They're not interested in anything but power and destruction. Certainly not interested in the will of the people or what people want. You know, professional baseball players, they've pulled it. They are actually comfortably the most right-wing group of athletes in the United States of America. Did you know that? Way more than football or basketball or anything else. It is the most hardcore right-wing league out there. So why would Major League Baseball try something like that? Well, communists aren't interested in what you want. In fact, if they think they can attack you in the heart of the matter, they will. Headline, poll, only 30% of Minnesotans like their new state flag. 50% of it hate it. Remember when communist governor Tim Walz replaced the Minnesota state flag with a...

what is clearly a Somali flag. It's clearly what it is. Well, Minnesotans don't want that. Minnesotans hate it. You think Tim Walz ever once took that into account? He doesn't give a crap what the people of Minnesota want. He's a communist moving the communist agenda forward. In fact, the fact that Minnesotans don't like it, that only incentivizes these people more so they can rub it right in your face, so to speak. All right. I'm going to touch on this Gavin Newsom thing, which I haven't really addressed yet. RFK Jr. did something hilarious. They're trying to make controversial headlines I didn't get to. All that and more still to come in the final segment of the world famous Jesse Kelly show. 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

0: Jesse Kelly Show. Final segment of the Jesse Kelly Show before we return tomorrow. It'll be a good time then, too. You can email us, jesse@jessekellyshow.com. Hey, Jesse, last week I decided to take a day off, and it was approved. I came back. The boss asked me if everything was okay and why I needed to take a day off, and I told her I had a meeting with the suits. She immediately asked me if I listened to Jesse Kelly. Not kidding. Thanks, man. Look, we've all got a boss. And sometimes the suits, they give you a call. And because they're the suits, they're the ones who sign your paycheck. You can't say, no, I don't feel like it. Flower of the pink variety, which is not nice. Can you do a brief history segment on what happened to Rome after it fell? How did it become part of Italy? So on. That's actually, it's a fascinating subject. I don't know if I could make it interesting for radio because it's also not a fast process at all. Remember, Italy, you know that Italy, as you know it now, is younger than the United States of America. Do you realize that? Post-Rome, it wasn't like there was a couple years and then the whole peninsula got together and started making pizzas. That's not how it worked at all. It was very much divided up, and there were all kinds of civil wars there. I mean, really, you'd be better off focusing on one or two of the major wars. It was all kinds of stuff there. Speaking of wars, Gavin Newsom's been in the news a little bit. He's been in the news. Well, here's the headline. Gavin Newsom announced he's being investigated by the DOJ. Now, Newsom, of course, put out some video and acted like it was Donald Trump who launched the Department of Justice against Gavin Newsom. But that's not true. And in fact, the fine print makes this very interesting to me. This investigation into Gavin Newsom and his wife, it started in California under Joe Biden, not under Donald Trump. I'm going to call something right now because I don't want to spend a lot of time on it. And we may never know the answer to this, so I guess I'm about to make a call that we'll never fully know. Gavin Newsom gets an investigation launched at him from inside the borders of communist California. You know, and I know, that Republicans have, well, zero influence inside the borders of California. What else do we know about, 2028? What else do we know? We know that Newsom is interested in running for president. Okay. Who else is interested in running for president? Dome. You know that Dome was once the attorney general of the state of California? The California DOJ, the head of it, was Dome. Do you think there's a chance she has any contacts still inside the California DOJ? Do you think maybe, not to be a conspiracy theorist here, do you think maybe Dome has something to do with the internal Democrat investigation into Gavin Newsom? I wouldn't put it past her. Remember, she's got a very, look, in the past, she's proven time and time again, she can play dirty. She will play dirt. What, Chris? She'll play dirty with the best of them. I'm telling you, I bet it was Dome. I'm telling you something else. I've been telling you about natural herbal supplements from Chalk for a very long time. 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I am a customer. I am a taker, a user. 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Finally, before I get to anything else, putting snakes in the pool with kids in it is hilarious, and I don't care who says otherwise. And this headline came up. RFK Jr.'s sister makes a wild claim that he released a snake into the swimming pool filled with children at a family gathering. Garter snakes are completely harmless. They're completely harmless. My entire childhood was spent chasing down and picking up garter snakes. They can't harm a fly. But you know what they will do? Freak kids out. Dropping a snake in a pool with a bunch of kids in it is hilarious. What, Chris? It's how you teach them about nature. Yeah, it is. There's no better way to teach them about nature than to have them screaming and running around the pool and, "Mommy, I'm going to die." That's extra hilarious. And I'm sorry, if you don't think that's funny, we probably can't be friends.
1: And now,
2: here's a headline.
3: By it, go, you know the thing.
1: Headlines we didn't get to.
0: Trump says the U.S. will not invest any money in Iran reconstruction fund. So, I mean, that's something. DOJ asks judge to block Chicago housing reparations plan. Blue areas of the country are actually passing reparations plans. It's already begun. They've talked about it forever. Now they're making it happen. Get out of your blue state. States beginning to roll back free health care for illegals. Well, that was one of those things that didn't last very long. And you know why? Washington, D.C. stopped funding it. These blue states got away with providing funding for illegals because they know they could turn around and ask for the federal government for money. When you stop electing Democrats to president, Washington, D.C. stops sending money to blue states for foreigners. Connecticut lawmaker criticized on Facebook for parking in the fire lane. Look, I don't ever want to defend a Democrat, but I'll be honest. Sometimes that red curb is a little hard to see. What, Chris? I did it one time at a school event during a football game. It was the fire lane, or I was going to have to walk. No, I know I can't see, okay? It was down low, and I didn't have my glasses on. Iran officials says the funeral procession for the supreme leader to pass through Iraq. How far do they have to go with this freaking thing? You know, I think they last a couple miles here in Houston. They're trucking this poor guy clear through Iraq. Mangione, that would be that Luigi guy, to use the psychiatric defense in health CEO murder trial. Isn't it weird? In America, you can watch a man pull out a gun and murder another man on the sidewalk. You can watch a video of it. And for some reason, it takes years to actually try and convict the person and send him off to prison or the electric chair, who knows where. Vance says the UN inspectors will return to Iran in the New Deal. Man, that might be the worst part of it for Iran. They have to deal with the UN. Anyway, we'll be back tomorrow to do it again. That's all.

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3: His signature. I'm Lisa Lacerra, Fox News. President Trump signing the Memorandum of Understanding with Iran while in France having a dinner meeting with President Emmanuel Macron.
4: Key points shared by the White House. The U.S. will help develop, quote, at least $300 billion for the reconstruction and economic development of the Islamic Republic of Iran. And the United States of America undertakes to make fully available for the use of frozen or restricted funds and assets of the Islamic Republic of Iran. On a 14-point plan, it's not until point number 8 that you find this. The Islamic Republic of Iran reaffirms that it shall not procure or develop nuclear weapons.
3: Fox's Peter Doocy in Geneva. Pakistan's premier says a formal signing ceremony will still take place on Friday. Georgia's state lawmakers say they will hold off redrawing voting districts.
5: Ahead of a special session, Republican leaders in the Georgia state legislature revealed they would not take up redistricting.
6: Because any changes to our current congressional or legislative districts would not go into effect until 2028, we believe it is prudent to take the appropriate and necessary time to do this important duty the right way and not to rush through it.
5: GOP State Senate President Larry Walker III.
3: Fox's Kristen Goodwin. Georgia Governor Brian Kemp called for the redistricting to create boundaries more favorable to Republicans following a Supreme Court decision that struck down a congressional map that was drawn to include a second majority black district in Louisiana. A teenager who was thrown to the ground after a Central Park carriage horse bolted from its driver this afternoon has died. The NYPD says the 18-year-old was in the carriage with three other passengers when the accident happened just before 3 p.m. Earlier this month, a carriage horse died after eating a shrub in the park that's deadly to the animals. 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
7: Still taking a look at the upper level of I-10 westbound between North Frio Street and going just past Culebra. Road construction there does have two right lanes blocked off. No major delays, just something to look out for. Only the left lane getting by. If you want to go ahead and avoid that, you can still stick to the lower levels to get through. Then I-10 eastbound, the exit and entrance ramps coming to and from La Cantera Parkway are also going to be blocked off. I'm William Shotwell, News Radio 1200 WOAI.
8: Very hot conditions on the way Thursday. An extreme heat warning from noon till 8 p.m. Thursday. Feels like temperatures, heat index levels could approach 110 in the afternoon. Extreme caution outdoors. Mainly clear sky overnight, low 78. Sunny Thursday, high 96. Heat index levels to 110. I'm meteorologist Mark Thibodeau from the Weather Channel on San Antonio's official weather station, News Radio 1200 WOAI.
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9: The first tropical storm of the season's formed in the Gulf. Arthur is packing what the National Hurricane Center calls the potential for life-threatening flash flooding. It's expected to move inland at the Texas border with Louisiana tonight. President Trump's reportedly coming to Dallas in September for a rare midterm party convention.
10: There's really not much precedent for this. Usually we see party conventions during the presidential years.
9: SMU professor Matthew Wilson says this puts the spotlight on the Senate race in Texas. Kim Paxton beat the incumbent, Senator John Cornyn, in a bruising primary, and that's led to a fracture in the party. And the September is after primary season's over in all states, but before early voting begins. Star test scores are out this week, and they are showing some gains in middle school reading. Experts credit the state's new cell phone ban in schools keeping kids focused. And they also expect to start seeing gains in math scores as well. I'm Carrie Lockie.
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19: 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We're the ones who need it worst.

0: first.
1: Our message to black Americans tonight is this. We want you what we want for every American. Safe neighborhoods, good jobs, clean streets. A country where you are judged based on the content of your character, not the color of your skin or your political beliefs.
0: Who's on the hill and who's watching the valley? Who's in charge of it all?

0: this. You're free to marry who you want, if you want, without the government standing in your way.
1: Once more.
0: But that doesn't mean that boys get to compete with girls in girls' sports, or you do genital mutilation and chemical castration on our children.
2: Why don't we liberate these United States? We're the ones who need it the most. You think I'm blowing smoke?
3: You ever?
2: Because it ain't no joke. I make 20 trips a year.
3: Have a moment.
0: You get ahead in the
3: where you will hear someone else describe what happened where you were, or a movie that you saw, or a song that you heard, and they will describe it. And they describe it in a way that you go, wait, were we? Did we see the same fight? Did we see the same movie? Did we hear the same song? Were we in the same meeting? You thought that was what the meeting was about? Well, at the G7 today, the world leaders are gathered. And it was one of those moments that I think illustrates everything we talk about every day, the rift in America. So Trump strides into the room. And as he strode into the room, you could tell, wasn't just the American cameras. You see them. It's in France. All the cameras, all eyes. What did Tupac say? All eyes on me. He goes striding in, and he stops short of the table before he sits down. And he says, as to say, you know, hello, I'm President Trump. You know, hello, it's me. Because everybody's waiting on an opening statement, an opening comment from him to break the ice. And he says, hello, I'm the boss. And everyone chuckles. And it's kind of like when Rush Limbaugh would say, you know, I'm only 99.6% right. You know, it's been audited. But it's dropped from 99.8, or it's up from 99.2. Or when he would say, you know, doing the show with one arm behind my... There is a skill to that. It's a technique. If you love Trump, you can say that's a sign of his greatness. If you hate Trump, then that's going to drive you nuts. But if you're somewhere in between, it gives you room to maneuver and say your interpretation. Oh, he's just goofing around. That moment to the left set them off. That is toxic masculinity. That is the ugly American. That is the America that Barack Obama wanted us to move past. That is the America that the world sees as this powerful bully of a country. But that's who Americans are. We're not bullies. You remember what Reagan said on the 40th anniversary of the landing at Normandy? We didn't come to conquer. We came to liberate. That's why we left afterwards. We vanquished the Japanese, and then we left. And they've spent the 80 years since mimicking and imitating and studying our ways. They love our pop culture. They love our country. Look at what's happened with these soccer fans who've come. What Trump was doing was important back home, but it was important to the world. The world needs a strong America. The world desperately needs a leader. Because power is a vacuum. When you take out America as the leader of the free world, that vacuum has to be filled. Who do you want that to be? China? That's who wants that role. That's not who you want there. You want people like us, good people, honorable people. Now, let me be clear. I don't want you to misinterpret this. I don't believe we should have been in Afghanistan for 20 years. I don't believe we should have been in Iraq. I'm not for dragging out. I'm glad the Iran deal is done, and I hope it sticks. I'm not for going into wars abroad. America's role as a leader is not primarily as a military power. You can be there. You can be the backstop. You can be what prevents genocide. You can be what prevents annexation. of neighboring countries one over another? Sure. But our role as a leader is in free trade, innovation, human rights, dignity of man. And Trump making that statement, the world needed to see that. The French are at a real crossroads. Are they going to become the Western Middle East because that's not the France you fell in love with? The English? Is that what they're... I saw an interview with a Japanese man who went and he said, I'm in London, I find out 32% of the people are white. These people aren't English. This is Londonistan. What's going on here? So Germany, the Scandinavian nations, Italy. Trump needed to show the world, to quote the phrase, daddy's home. America's back in charge. America, through the Marshall Plan, America rebuilt the world after Hitler damn near destroyed it. America's back. We are back. Heck, they're bringing back the fried apple pie at McDonald's to celebrate 250. America is back.
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3: If you ever go in for surgery, you know, your church, your Sunday school class, your family, they've all been praying for you, and you're so nervous. You get a good night of sleep the night before. You write notes to everybody in case you don't come home, and oh, it's the end of the world, and you're so scared, and there you are, and it's cold, and you're wearing that goofy gown, and it's frightening, right? 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
3: This weekend, the White House, an event to highlight America's 250th. And of course, there are people who cannot build great buildings or culture. They cannot write great literature. They cannot figure out ways to split the atom or move people, create things, build things, structure things, fly into space, bore holes under the ground, pave the streets. In some cases, they can't even figure out indoor plumbing. But what they can do is blow stuff up. And they're so jealous. Jealousy. Such an emotion from the beginning of man's time. Jealousy that someone else can do what I can't do. So, I'll destroy them. Rather than build, rather than create, I'll destroy them. There was a plot at our event this weekend, and it was bad, but it was thwarted, thank goodness, by the FBI. This is Vice President J.D. Vance on Fox News talking about it.
13: There's a lot going on behind the scenes with the FBI.
14: Sure.
13: We don't always find out. Why do you think they're telling us this now? What's your reaction?
14: Well, I think they're telling us because the scale of the planned attack is so significant. And I think it's important for us to be as transparent as we can be about these ongoing investigations. We want to tell the American people what's going on, of course. But I actually just heard about it this morning myself. And so this is a very, very dark stuff. And unfortunately, we're talking about this a little bit off camera, but this is what happens when people turn the rhetoric up so loud that disagreeing with somebody is a cause for violence. That's the place that we've come to, unfortunately, with too much of our political rhetoric. We got to tell everybody to tone it down. And I hate to say this, but it's true. You see more political violence and violent rhetoric coming from the left than the right these days. Everybody has a role to cut this stuff out. But I think a lot of my Democratic colleagues in Washington have got to look themselves in the mirror and say, why is so much of this political violence coming from our side of the spectrum? Maybe they can do something different.
15: Well, Mr. Vice President, this is a clear escalation. We know about the president, attacks against him, you and the rest of the cabinet, those
14: sure.
15: threats are public.
14: Yeah.
15: But this is going after the supporters. The people that were on that line was UFC, MAGA supporters, and they were the target here.
14: Yeah. Well, and thank God this attack was apparently thwarted or never got to the point where it was carried out. I mean, the event was so amazing, the sense of patriotism, the pride that everybody felt. It was a very fun evening. So this could have been a very terrible tragedy, but it goes to show why we have so much appreciation for the guys who keep us safe and for federal law enforcement, because these are the types of attacks that they're preventing every single day. As you guys know, you know, they don't get the credit for the attacks they prevent. Right. They only get the blame for the attacks that actually happen. And so I think it's important for us to recognize that for every bad incident, there were 100 bad guys who were trying to do something worse. And thank God we've got smart and good people protecting us.
3: For years, the Southern Poverty Law Center, the SPLC, has issued reports that anyone who doesn't want open borders or liberal policies is a Nazi, a terrible person, and all white people are neo-Nazi, terrible, monstrous people. And recently we've learned that the SPLC, while running around talking about the KKK being active and neo-Nazi groups being active, was actually funding those groups. Because, you see, there is a demand for hate in this country, but there's not enough supply of it. So they go fund it because there need to be, they need there to be hate, acts of hate, Charlottesville, they'll tell you, because that's how they raise money. So they give money to these organizations. Well, now it's even better. It turns out now that a top SPLC official is accused of funneling $1.2 million, not just to a neo-Nazi group, but to her lover, who's a leader in the neo-Nazi group. The Department of Justice says the SPLC official actually shared a house and two bank accounts with the man that was a part of the neo-Nazi group. Yes. The Southern Poverty Law Center. They just hate hate.
16: Here at the Southern Poverty Law Center, we hate hate. In fact, we hate hate so much, it's kind of our thing. Some people collect stamps, some people run marathons. We wake up every morning, pour a fair trade cup of coffee, and say, how can we hate hate even more today? It's a calling, really. Now, over time, we've realized something uncomfortable. In our passionate opposition to hate, we had developed a very strong dislike for hate groups. And that got us thinking, aren't we, in a way, participating in the very thing we oppose? Hate. So we did what any reasonable organization would do. We took a step back, held a series of deeply funded workshops, and came to a groundbreaking conclusion. If we truly want to eliminate hate, we must begin by addressing the hate within ourselves. And how do you confront your hatred of hate groups? Well, naturally, by engaging with them in the most paradoxical way possible. Some might call it ironic. Others might call it confusing. We call it transformational. Because you can't just say you oppose hate. You have to really wrestle with it, fund it, study it, put it under a microscope, and occasionally wonder if you've tied yourself into a philosophical pretzel. But that's the work. So yes, we hate hate. We hate it so much, we're willing to go to extraordinary and occasionally bewildering lengths to prove just how much we hate it. So, in an effort to end our own hatred and be the change we wish to see in the world, we've decided to fund the very hate groups we once hated.
3: Doesn't have hate? The Scottish soccer fans who've come to visit. A beer shortage in Boston nearly drank the city dry. One bar owner said the beer sold to the Scottish fans, quote, tripled St. Patrick's Day. These fans from Scotland came to the U.S. to see soccer and drink beer. And when they weren't seeing soccer, they were drinking beer. NBC News Boston with the story.
17: There was no beer. The Scots fans just drunk the place dry, and all they had was like Bud Light.
18: If your favorite beer is missing from a tap,
19: we've never seen anything like it.
18: There's a decent chance Scotland had something to do with it. Sam Adams downtown ran out of their signature Boston lager over the weekend and needed an emergency delivery to keep up with World Cup fans. And they're not the only ones running dry.
20: Pretty much everything. We ran out of everything. Tennent's being number one.
18: White Bull Tavern may have run out of Scotland's iconic Tennent's beer, but that didn't stop the party.
20: The fans have been unbelievable. They're great. They're fun. They're drinking, partying, having a great time.
21: So you have a drinking kilt for obvious reasons because it might get some spillage on it. You have a dress kilt. So you always have two kilts.
18: The Dubliner has also been hopping.
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18: And it's the one place Scots can still find their Tennent's lager.
22: Managed to plan ahead and get an extra delivery last Saturday. And I was told yesterday the distributor has run out also. He's getting his today and the rest of the city's getting theirs tomorrow.
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0: to go back to this Carmelo Anthony story. He's the young black man who stabbed young white man in the heart. And witnesses said that what happened was the young black man was in a tent that he wasn't supposed to be in. The young white man, Austin Metcalf, asked him to please leave because he wasn't supposed to be in this tent and it was being set up. There is no doubt that Carmelo Anthony wasn't supposed to be in that tent. There is no doubt that Austin Metcalf asked him to leave. There is no doubt that Carmelo Anthony stabbed Austin Metcalf in the chest and killed him. The only doubt here is, was he authorized to do that? To use deadly force? You stab someone in the heart? Well, I've talked about this a little bit, but I want to play all the audio here because we didn't get to talk about it enough. And I'm going to let you come to your own conclusions. It's important if you're a listener of our show. If I have a guest on who's spouting untruths, and people say, you didn't interrupt him. I don't need to do that. There are plenty of people who will not let someone come on their show and say something with which they don't agree. Plenty of people. They'll keep interrupting them, telling them they're stupid. And I guess the audience just cheers, yay! He told him he was an idiot. I don't do that because I trust you to come to your own conclusions. A lot of people, especially on the left, but some on our side, want to prevent you from hearing things with which you won't agree. Why? Because then you're going to be convinced. This is from CBS Mornings.
1: My son didn't intend to hurt anyone. My son was defending himself.
2: It took less than 3 hours for a jury to reject 19-year-old Carmelo Anthony's claims of self-defense in the stabbing death of 17-year-old Austin Metcalf. Prosecutors argued Anthony intentionally killed Metcalf after being taunted and shoved by Metcalf and his teammates at a high school track meet.
3: Take us inside that courtroom. What stuck out to you?
4: What stuck out to me, number one, was the all-white jury. But I was trying to be, you know, like, all right, it's not that big of a deal. I mean, the truth is on our side.
0: Here is more. That was Carmelo Anthony's parents with Carmelo Anthony's parents on CBS Mornings.
5: So do you believe your son received a fair trial?
1: Absolutely not.
4: Absolutely not.
1: Absolutely not. And we're going to keep fighting. Mm-hmm. We will not stop fighting for justice for my son.
5: And as parents, have you all struggled with guilt, you know, asking yourselves, is there anything differently? I know, Kaylee, you said you wish you had gone to that track meet. Is there anything that you both wish you could have done differently?
4: I wish I would have just been rebellious. I was told, don't talk to this person. Don't talk to this person. I feel like it was just a setup. Now, say they told us, go get white attorneys. Every black person I went to, a white attorney. No white attorney, they set them up. Pushed him. Hey, here you go. I mean, no objections. It was things move so because as a father of me being who I am, I got to make

0: And I swear to God, CPS, to show them, check on those other three that you still have. You never once admitted or took accountability. You tried to play victim. The real victim is the one who died, not the one who shoved a knife in his chest. I come to pray with you and show the world we can close the gap of this unbelievable racial divide. And what'd you do? You widen the gap even further. You hire a convicted baby-shaking felon who's only in it for the money, who gives you bad advice, kicks me out of a press conference. Oh, funny. I was somewhere I wasn't supposed to be, but I left when asked. I didn't stab anyone. And then you proceeded to gaslight me with your convicted felon, quote, advocate, minister? Minister of what? Minister irrelevant? Minister of how about minister to you? Y'all think I'm a saint? I'm no saint. I'm as human as you. I have emotions. Just because I'm a Christian doesn't mean I don't sin, because I don't walk on water and I don't turn it to wine.
1: This is Stephen A. Smith, a sports commentator, and I played this a little earlier, but I want to do all of this together.
2: I would give anything to be able to say something definitively in Carmelo Anthony's defense. If there was a shred of innocence to the incident itself, I would say so. I don't want to see a little black young man going to jail. But I don't give a damn what your race. I don't give a damn about what your race, your ethnicity is. Just because you're white and young doesn't mean you deserve to be murdered. And just because you're black and young with challenges that black folks face every single day doesn't give you a license to murder someone. That's what happened.
1: This is D.L. Hughley, a black commentator, on with Don Lemon, two fellows that I don't know who listens to them, but nobody. Well, anyway.
3: Well, they're saying that they struck the three black jurors. I have two attorneys coming up that are going to talk about that. But yeah, it was an all-white jury. And again, death is tragic, as you said.
4: Sure.
3: Nobody's wishing anything upon, anything bad upon the family of the, sadly, the young man who died. But you have kids. You 17-year-olds make horrible decisions.
4: Right.
3: I'm not saying that they should not be accountable, held accountable in some way for what they do. But a 17-year-old in 35 years, it just doesn't sit right with me.
1: More of D.L. Hughley saying things like white people shouldn't be able to do anything in secret. Well, he doesn't believe this. He doesn't actually. This is all just meant to get replays and be talked about.
4: Listen, if you ask me, I don't think that all white people should be able to do anything in secret at all. I don't think they should have. I don't think they should be able to have drapes or curtains. Everything should be clear, because anytime, let me tell you something. When it's all white people and it's secret, it's bad for everybody. I think that striking those jurors that were black was for a reason.
5: HPV, HIV, spooky vaginosis.
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0: 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Real men standing for real change. 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
1: Okay, so the trick with the candle is you gotta let the whole top melt before you blow it out. Otherwise, you get tunneling. And once it tunnels, it's done. It's gone. You grieve it. This one's called Cashmere Rainstorm. And I'm not going to lie to you, it changed the energy in my entire reading nook. Ooh, speaking of, I started journaling again. Not like a diary, more of a feelings ledger. I'm tracking my moods with little stickers. Today was a sunflower day. Ah, just a really soft, sunflowery kind of day. I would take a bullet for James Tallarico.
0: Men for Tallarico. Real men.

0: fellow by the name of Reverend Earl J. Fisher, who is described as a pastor and a professor. Frightening to think that young black men might possibly listen to what this guy has to say.
1: It's hard to say that you are in front of a jury of your peers when you are a young black man and everybody on the jury is white. Everybody on the jury is white. And so I would yield to some of the lawyers who have done some of this stuff before I start talking about, like, how that happened with the jury and what that actually means. But I think at the end of the day, it's a tragic thing, and it happens too often and inequitably for our young black folk in those systems and in those situations, whereby when it is our white counterparts, they seem to be met with a level of grace. I think it was Carlissa Shaw who was commentating on her Facebook post yesterday and saying that the studies are showing, you know, that there are these inequities in sentencing, inequities in jury selection, inequities in jury deliberation. And so here's another catastrophic example of how slippery the slope is for black folks. And, you know, one wrong move where somebody would be arguing self-defense. Now they like, no, ain't no self-defense for you.
2: Yeah.
0: And here, of course, is the Congressman Jasmine Crockett, who lost the Democrat primary in Texas to be the U.S. Senator. And then she wanted to go to work as a lawyer, but nobody wanted to hire her. So I guess she's trying out for the View, or I don't know, you know, she's the popping the fingers black woman saying, y'all gonna have to listen to us now.
3: Also, I mean, can we just be real about this? Like, why are you rolling up on somebody and being like, get out? Like, right. this is the culture that is being instigated. Yeah. Mostly because of like, you know, y'all know how we say on the internet, don't let your president get you up, right? Like, because people get real bold with us right now. Like, you know, and this whiteness and this replacement theory crap that they on and all of this kind of stuff. And it's like, oh, we the victim. Because the fact that, you know, any kid would feel like it makes sense to walk in and see this particular kid. I mean, we've all interpreted that there was a race component to this.
2: Yes.
3: And be like, oh, yeah, it's raining, but get out. Like, why?
0: Here is Jasmine Crockett suggesting that if Carmelo Anthony's victim had not been a white boy, that he wouldn't be getting 35 years. Actually, the fact is, typically when a black man kills a white man or kills a person in America, which happens more than any other two demographics in the country, it's more often a black man killing another black man. And it is true that it doesn't happen to a white guy very often. And it is also true that when it happens to a white guy, white people start screaming and hollering because we don't tolerate this as what Jesse Jackson called Miller time.
3: Carmelo ended up stabbing, puncturing. I don't know what this tool was that they talk about, knife, or some refer to it as a tool. He ended up hitting Austin one time, and it was about where he hit him. One time, 2 inches. This wasn't someone who said, hey, let me stab you 5, 6, 7 times. And so when you're looking at the punishment range, there's a reason in Texas that it goes from 5 to 99 or life, because you are looking at how intentional, like how bad was this? 35 years for a kid who had decided to go under a tent that was not his team's tent as it was raining, and simply didn't want to be put out in the rain by some random kid that he didn't know, who was larger than him. Listen, a lot of people don't know what it is to live as a black person in this country, but just like you can give the benefit of the doubt to so many police officers when they go out and they shoot some black unarmed person, even though they are trained, the fact that there was little to no mercy seen or humanity seen when this black boy said that I was scared.
4: So if this were a white boy in his exact same position, you don't think he'd get a 35-year sentence?
3: I would guarantee you it wouldn't have happened. I don't even know if he would have been convicted, because if a white boy would have said that they were afraid of a black boy, Something tells me that that jury that didn't have any black people on it, they would have believed him in his fear.
4: Well, there's so many different opinions on this case. I mean, even your Republican colleague, Randy Fine, I mean, he's saying that he should get the death penalty. Your take on that?
3: Again, racism.
0: Congressman Jasmine Crockett wasn't done. She wanted you to know she's got some more thoughts on this issue.
3: If a 300-pound man is beating me, like on top of me and beating me down, I'm not limited to fist. You know, I would argue that even the only time we go into things like people's hands being considered deadly weapons is typically like if they're a professional boxer or that kind of stuff. But I think by the time you start getting to like football player, good argument. Good freaking argument. We're not talking about like the golfers. We're talking about football players, right? Like this is what they are trained to do, is to inflict like serious physical contact. And it's my understanding that the decedent was that.
0: And here is the genius Congressman Jasmine Crockett suggesting that the knife that Carmelo Anthony used to kill Austin Metcalf by stabbing him in the heart, that wasn't a deadly weapon.
2: Was it
3: a switch? I don't know what he had.
2: It was like it seemed like it was a multi-tool, almost like a Swiss Army.
3: Like with the, yeah, like with the little scissors and everything and whatever. So it was small. Well, I would argue the size of it alone, you wouldn't even think it's a deadly weapon.
5: And that's why he had the bag.
3: If it was one of the little, like, I don't know. Like, I do think.
2: Well, that's why he went to his coach and was like, but I don't think I hurt him that bad.
0: And finally, here is Jasmine Crockett, Texas congressman with Courtney J. White.
2: It only took one stab. I think everybody needs to understand it was not like it was multiple
3: times. So these are the facts that really should have been
2: honed in on.
3: Correct. Yeah. Because those are the ways that you look at intent, right?
0: I'll tell you something. 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
11: Signatures from both leaders. I'm Lisa Lacera, Fox News. President Trump and the leader of Iran signing off on the memorandum of understanding that will lead to a ceasefire with Iran and begin nuclear talks.
12: It will end the naval blockade, reopen the Strait of Hormuz toll-free for 60 days, so there will be more talks to take place to determine the next steps after that. It calls for Iran to dilute its highly enriched uranium. It would lift sanctions on Iran. The U.S. will help develop, quote, at least $300 billion for the reconstruction and economic development of the Islamic Republic of Iran. And President Trump multiple times in the last several hours reiterated the argument that the money is not coming from the U.S. This agreement will kick off 60 more days of future negotiations that will most notably center on the Strait of Hormuz and, of course, those nuclear negotiations.
11: Fox's Alex Hogan in Tel Aviv. Police in Ohio make another arrest in a mass shooting earlier this month in Toledo that wounded 12 people.
13: Tonight, Taylor was arrested in Columbus and will face 11 counts of felonious assault. U.S. Marshals and Ohio State Police helped detain him. Authorities say video evidence shows Taylor firing into a crowd at a neighborhood festival in Toledo June 6th. An eyewitness also placed Taylor at the scene.
11: Fox's Gernal Scott. Police believe a fight between two rival groups broke out, leading to the gunfire. Taylor will be returned to Toledo to face charges. Tropical storm Arthur, the first named storm of the Atlantic season, is threatening the Gulf.
14: Arthur's winds are holding at 40 miles an hour, but the worry is the rain, as Arthur could dump as much as 20 inches of rain in some spots, even as it moves inland over Louisiana tonight and eventually Mississippi over the next day.
11: Fox's Evan Brown. Arthur formed as some areas along the Texas coast have already been drenched by heavy storms that caused flooding. 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
15: Expect a little bit of an issue as you make your way on I-10 eastbound from the entrance and exit ramps at La Cantera Parkway. There's going to be road construction set up for the next several weeks. As you make your way on the upper level of I-10 westbound between North Frio and just past Culebra, that road construction will continue to block two right lanes with only the left lane open. I'm William Shotwell, News Radio 1200 WOAI.
16: Very hot conditions on the way Thursday. An extreme heat warning from noon till 8 p.m. Thursday. Feels like temperatures, heat index levels could approach 110 in the afternoon. Extreme caution outdoors. Mainly clear sky overnight, low 78. Sunny Thursday, high 96. Heat index levels to 110. I'm meteorologist Mark Thibodeau from the Weather Channel on San Antonio's official weather station, News Radio 1200 WOAI.
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17: The first tropical storm of the season's formed in the Gulf. Arthur is packing what the National Hurricane Center calls the potential for life-threatening flash flooding. It's expected to move inland at the Texas border with Louisiana tonight. President Trump's reportedly coming to Dallas in September for a rare midterm party convention.
18: There's really not much precedent for this. Usually we see party conventions during the presidential years.
17: SMU professor Matthew Wilson says this puts the spotlight on the Senate race in Texas. Ken Paxton beat the incumbent, Senator John Cornyn, in a bruising primary, and that's led to a fracture in the party. And the September is after primary season's over in all states, but before early voting begins. Star test scores are out this week, and they are showing some gains in middle school reading. Experts credit the state's new cell phone ban in schools, keeping kids focused. And they also expect to start seeing gains in math scores as well. I'm Carrie Lockie.
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0: message to gay Americans tonight is this. You're free to marry who you want, if you want, without the government standing in your way.
1: Once more.
0: But that doesn't mean that boys get to compete with girls in girls' sports, or you do genital mutilation and chemical castration on our children.

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1: You get ahead in the United States with your own hard work, your own commitment, your own dedication, and that, you know what, you are free to speak your mind at every step of the way. That is the American dream. That is what we are running to. And that is what we get when we send Donald Trump back to the White House.

0: one stab. That's Jasmine Crockett's closing argument. One stab. And that thinking flows naturally into what you're about to hear next. Because if the problem is always the jury, then the logical next step is to fix the jury. Two women on a podcast called the Gin and Juice Podcast, so you know it was highbrow discussion, decided the appropriate response to the Carmelo Anthony verdict is a tutorial. A detailed step-by-step tutorial on how black people should conduct themselves when called for jury duty. What to say, what not to say, and listen carefully, what not to admit out loud. You need to hear this, because the goal here is to put black people on jury so that black people, when accused of a crime, won't be convicted.
1: If they say, can you be fair, don't say, no, I'm not finna put a black man in jail. Don't say that, okay? Because if that's what you're going to say, you could have stayed home. You have to go and be like, no, I will hear the evidence. I can be fair. Don't say, I hate white people and I don't care what he did. Don't do that. That's what people were doing in this case. Okay. And then everybody's like in an uproar because there's no black people on the jury, when damn near half of the black people who could have been on the jury canceled themselves out.
2: Yeah.
1: Don't do that. Okay. So don't do that. See, somebody in the comments talking about that's what got me put out. Don't do that. When you go up there, say, no, I have never heard about this case. I can be fair. Say that. Okay. And then mean it. Believe it a little bit. Don't tell them you can't be impartial. You could have stayed home.
2: Because then you're going to be Issa Rae, they say. You're going to be, I'm rooting for everybody black.
1: Yeah.
2: I would have to remember that, because I would be in there like, I would almost be too eager. Oh, God. I would probably be too eager just to go flip mode. Do you? Yep, I do believe whatever you need me to believe.
1: They're going
2: to
1: kick you out.
2: But you just said, I don't know who that person was that said that the other day. What I believe today, this is a video of you saying, that wasn't me. I didn't say those things. I believe in the rule of law. I believe.
1: Ma'am, all we asked was, what was your first name?
2: Law and Order. My first name is Law and Order.
1: They're gonna be like, get her out of here.
2: My first name is Sustained.
1: Y'all be regular.
2: Overruled.
1: Just be regular.
2: Oh, God. I would be in there. They'd be like, just get her out of here, because something might be wrong with her.
1: Y'all.
2: Something, just get, no. My first name is Guilty.
1: Everybody else that be called, they be, at the very least, acted like they can be fair.
2: Yeah.
1: So don't go in there and act like all of a sudden you have to be the most honest person you've ever been. Listen, don't tell them I said that, but I'm just saying. People get on these juries and be...
2: My sister's name
1: racist.
2: Is... I'm not a lawyer.
1: So
2: I think I am the lawyer.
1: No.
2: Between Law and Order and CSI, I grew up on those shows. And now my sister...
1: No.
2: Let me tell you something. I could do your job, to be honest with you.
1: Well, don't go. Stay home. Please. Please. You're ruining the points. Y'all are ruining the points.
2: Ma'am, then dismiss,
1: people on...
2: Go home.
1: The people on this case were doing that, and you see where we got...
2: Don't do it.
0: They are advising people to lie under oath during jury selection, because the point is that black people who commit crimes shouldn't have to go to prison. That's what you just heard. And the congressman set the table for it. Now Jemele Hill has a lesson. Her lesson is more measured, marginally. It's for young black men. And I want you to notice again what the lesson is not.
3: Let this be a lesson to us, especially to teach our young black boys, because we have definitely seen this in our community, where the slightest of things has touched off something that can't be reversed. So we need to be having conversation with our young black boys about emotional regulation and decision making and discernment and wisdom. And those are not easy conversations to have in a world that sees them the way that they do, but we have to have them to save them, to preserve them. We have to have them.
0: Emotional regulation, discernment. That's Jemele Hill. Here's a mother with a different lesson. This was shared by Allie Beth Stuckey. She was sharing it to illustrate, not to endorse. And the woman speaking is talking to her sons. Her lesson from the Carmelo Anthony verdict is shorter than Jemele Hill's. Simpler. And when you hear it, you will understand exactly how we got here.
4: I sure learned something from this. I learned to tell my sons, if a white boy, do not argue with no white boys. Because, baby, ain't no law protecting you if something goes down with them. That's what I learned from this case. I'm going to tell my sons, you arguing with a white boy, walk the f*** away. Because the law don't protect you.
5: You!
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0: white boys. That's the lesson. Don't argue with white boys because the law doesn't protect you if you argue with a white boy. And that's the wisdom a podcaster named Larry Reed has arrived at. Because you see, what Carmelo Anthony is being charged with is arguing with a white boy. Not stabbing him in the heart and killing him. No, no. Arguing with a white boy, because that's what the system says, is that we can't argue with a white boy.
1: And I want you to begin to think about this America and the white people problem that we have. I'm going to make a statement. We know that Martin Luther King, the beginning of his work, was all about integration. We do know that later on that did change. Integration has had great benefits. I think now, unless you must stay in America, unless you are supposed to be in the USA, otherwise, if you're black, integration has had great benefits. I'm telling you, and I'm saying this as a collective, let's drain this place of its benefits and make our mass exodus and go home and build. I repeat, integration has had great benefits, black people. For some of us, let's drain this place of its benefits and make our mass exodus and go home and build. See, civil rights did not make white people that are infected with whiteness stop being racist. They still raised racist children that run this country to this day. The Civil Rights Act just made social discrimination federally illegal in key areas of American life, housing, voting, and such. It changed what was lawful, what was punishable, and what rights black Americans could legally demand and defend. That's it. And now, those rights

0: At the federal level, there's an attempt to roll them back. Integration has had great benefits. Let's drain this place of its benefits and make our mass exodus and go home and build. This land ain't rich enough to hold who you are. You come from a land that flows with milk and honey. They pulled you out of that land ancestrally and brought you to a place to where your royalty was not recognized. Used your black power, your black mysticism, your African spirituality, and your physiological superiority to build this country and give everybody reparations except you. Don't believe that America don't get reparations. They do to the tune of billions, just never gave it to us. This country was created to rape, pillage black. So unless you got an assignment from spirit or something divine that is telling you to stay here, your duty is to begin charity at home.
1: Larry Reed says, drain America of its benefits. Let's leave the country. Let's go to Africa, because things would be so great there. Let's remind you of a case, a story that we told some time ago. Well, a woman told it herself. She's an American black woman who did, in fact, move to Africa. She went. No hashtag, no speech. She packed up, and she went. She is now recording herself from the continent she was told flows with milk and honey for black folk. And she has some thoughts to share.
2: But, y'all, I'd rather go back to America and deal with the racism in America before I sit here in Africa and deal with the bribery, the fraud, the scams, the too expensive, the not having no snacks, the not having no food, the electricity, the hot water, the what's the called that be coming down? Animals and scorpions outside the house. It's big ass spiders. It's big ass lizards. Colorful lizards you ain't never seen before. All in the room with you, sleeping with you. All the people trying to scam you when you go outside, thinking you rich. So they trying to get more money off of you. I'm really trying to wrap my head around this. I'm really trying to wrap my head around how are Americans coming to Africa and being happy. Please comment down below, because for me, I'm ready to go. And I always used to say, if it's up to me, it will be, and I'm going to go out to Africa and make it happen. No, I don't want to. I want to take my businesses back to America. I want to open up shop back in America, open up my dentist office, and all the stuff that I was going to do out here in America. Steady electricity, and the only time our electricity gets cut off is when we don't pay the bill. And we got it so good now, we got prepaid electricity, so if we forget to pay the bill, we put some money on that prepaid thing, and it comes right back on in 2 minutes. In less than 2 minutes. This right here didn't come on for 14 hours yesterday. I can't deal. I love the people. Don't get me wrong, when I'm outside, I'm having fun. I love people. But when I come back to reality, when you come back home, home is where the heart is, right? When you come back home, you're supposed to feel comfortable. You're supposed to be happy. I'm not happy. To live in a house where you look outside and all you see is turkeys and ducks and chickens and sheep and malnourished cows.
3: 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My brother-in-law murdered two Native Americans.
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0: for years, and I mean years, if you said the words biolab in Ukraine in the same sentence, you were a conspiracy theorist. You were a Russian asset. You were a danger to democracy. They said so on television. They said it in congressional hearings. Dr. Fauci said it, and boy, he had to be trusted. The Biden national security team said it repeatedly. The fact checkers said it. And anyone who pushed back got their social media account flagged. You would literally, I did, your Facebook account would be shut off or severely slowed. It's called shadow banning. Some people lost their accounts. I was punished by Twitter, pre-Elon, Jack Dorsey's Twitter. They didn't want you saying things like this. You weren't allowed to have another opinion. Well, that other opinion now turns out to be the truth. Tulsi Gabbard, the director of national intelligence, held a press conference. And what she released is not a theory. It's not a foreign propaganda talking point. It is a U.S. government document review. See, this is why Republicans should not be allowed to win elections. Because then they go into the government and release the documents that prove everything that we on the outside were saying, but we couldn't get access to the documents. After months of going through intelligence community files, and what she found is that the United States government funded more than 120 bio labs in over 30 countries. I will repeat that. Your money, your taxpayer dollars. We don't have enough money for our veterans. We don't have enough money to fix Medicare. We don't have enough money for every other thing that we don't have money for. But we're funding more than 120 bio labs with your money in over 30 countries. You know why we're funding them abroad? Because they're doing things like gain of function research, GOFR, that Rand Paul pointed out with Fauci. These are things that are prohibited by American law. So what do? You know why Epstein was butt-diddling or was letting these powerful men and some women butt-diddle kids on Epstein Island? Because if they got caught on American soil, it would be a whole lot worse. So they went to a private island to engage in the worst, most grotesque forms of perversion. Well, this is why we're funding biolabs in third world countries or in Ukraine. Labs that the intelligence community itself warned were vulnerable to Russian seizure. So we're paying for things in Ukraine that Putin could have just potentially gone in and stolen and used for what? Biological warfare. We are literally creating the nuclear bomb to be used against us. Here's what Tulsi Gabbard had to say.
1: After months of searching through intelligence community holdings and files, today I'm releasing new evidence of longstanding U.S. government funding of more than 120 biolabs in over 30 countries. Now, these biolabs include labs in places like Ukraine, which could be at risk of compromise due to the ongoing Russia-Ukraine war. In fact, the intelligence community had previously warned that a U.S.-funded biolab in Ukraine likely housed dangerous pathogens and remained vulnerable to longstanding threats of Russian attack, seizure, or damage. Now, until now, evidence regarding the full existence and funding of these laboratories had been knowingly withheld from you, the American people. Many of these U.S. government-funded biolabs are currently or have previously engaged in research using hazardous and highly contagious pathogens, and in some cases included dangerous gain-of-function research with very little visibility or oversight. Now, President Trump clearly understands the serious threat dangerous gain-of-function research poses to the American people. And this is why he took decisive action over a year ago. On May 25th, 2025, he signed an executive order to end federal funding of gain-of-function research around the world. Here at ODNI, I issued new guidance to the intelligence community directing increased

0: ground, as the information surrounding the existence, history, locations, and funding of these U.S.-funded biolabs has been intentionally covered up by very powerful people who falsely claimed that these biolabs didn't exist. Now, they accuse anyone who says otherwise to be foreign assets and traitors to America. Now, ODNI will continue working closely with partners across the U.S. government to identify exactly where these labs are and what pathogens they contain to end dangerous gain-of-function research that threatens the health and well-being of the American people and people around the world.
1: In Alaska, a little a little tomfoolery with the intention of duping the voters. Dan Sullivan is expected to win the Senate primary, the incumbent there. So the Democrats went and found a different Dan Sullivan to put into the Alaska GOP Senate primary. And that Dan Sullivan is not a conservative. So the idea was, well, we'll get another Dan Sullivan elected, so Republicans won't actually have a Republican as a Republican nominee, because it'll be a Democrat who got elected with the same name as the incumbent named Dan Sullivan. The story from KTUU-TV out of Alaska.
2: What we found out is the lieutenant governor is in charge of elections in the state and has that duty to make sure that elections are clean, and she's responsible for making sure elections are being conducted fairly, right? So they argue his candidacy was designed to confuse voters. That's the state's opinion. The director of the elections division listed several reasons for his removal. Three of those are that he doesn't use the name Dan, he isn't a Republican, and his campaign imagery is just too similar to the senator's. While Sullivan hasn't spoken directly with me, he has disputed each of these in public statements. Here's what's interesting to me about this letter, though. It's the language that's used. Sentences like appears from division records, suggests an intent to confuse, and suggests a determined and deliberate effort. There isn't a whole lot of conclusive language in this letter. So we asked the elections division for comment about this, and they said they can't respond to an ongoing investigation. But that was a little bit confusing because clearly the decision was made today. So we asked how the investigation was ongoing, if they reached a decision, and we didn't get a response to that comment.
3: And what are you hearing as far as reactions about this?
2: Yeah, well, we reached out to Sullivan, the Division of Elections, everybody who's involved with this case, and state lawmakers are ultimately who got back to us. That's the only responses I've gotten. And the House Judiciary Committee, it's going to look into what the threshold the state has to remove candidates from the ballot next Monday. I got the chance to speak to the chair of that committee. That's Representative Andrew Gray. This is a little bit about what he had to say.
4: On the one hand, I think you could make the argument that he's a legitimate candidate who would like to serve in the U.S. Senate. And whose right do we have to say if that's true or not? But on the other hand, if it was done as a ploy to trick voters, is that against the law?
2: Gray tells me Sullivan is not going to be at that hearing. He did ask the lieutenant governor and the director of the Division of Elections to be there, though.
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0: much. There have been a couple of high-profile deaths with thrill seekers. Three men in Brazil were arrested after a rope jumper plunged on a bungee from a 130-foot bridge, but they forgot to attach her using the cord. I saw an interview with the nurse that I wish I hadn't seen who went down. She was off duty, but she went down and she talked to the woman. The woman, when she landed, was still alive. And the nurse said, "You're not dying on my shift." She was trying to convince her you're going to survive, but of course the lady did not survive. Meanwhile, in Missouri, a plane carrying 11 passengers on a skydiving outing crashed, killing all 12 people aboard. ABC News with the story.
1: Tonight, officials say a pilot and 11 skydivers on board a small plane were killed shortly after takeoff. At around 11:30 this morning, initial 911 calls reported the plane had crashed and burst into flames at Butler Memorial Airport, about an hour south of Kansas City.
2: The plane took off, and then at that point, it went down. We're not sure exactly anything beyond that.
1: The plane was a Pacific Aerospace P-750, like this one, used primarily for skydiving and cargo flights. It can hold up to 17 skydivers. The private plane was operated for Skydive Kansas City. Tonight, the Skydiving Center writing in a statement, "Our deepest sympathies are with the families, friends, and loved ones of all who were lost."
2: We're still trying to identify family and make notifications.
1: Butler's airport is small. Skydiving is popular in the area. The skydiving season in Missouri usually begins in the spring and lasts until October. Families have been gathering nearby the airport waiting for information from the sheriff.
2: There's nothing we really can say to make it better. We just pray for them and their loved ones and their friends and their family and hope that they can recover.
0: In 2012, when Texas Governor Rick Perry was running for president, he said that Social Security was a Ponzi scheme. You know what a Ponzi scheme is. Named for Charles Ponzi, about 100 years ago. He would take in money, and you would buy these coupons. And these coupons were supposedly a foreign discounted coupon that we were buying at a discount here that were worth more money there. And so what would happen is he would take in $100 from investors. And then he'd take that $100, and he'd go back, and he'd give each one of them some money, and they'd go, "Oh, my God, I'm getting incredible returns on my money." There were no returns on the money. He was just redistributing the money to get them to give more and more and more. And so it's a game of musical chairs. There always has to be more people coming in to pay for the people who are already in. See, when Social Security started, you started getting Social Security before you ever paid for it. And how do you convince young people to start paying for something that they're not going to get? Paying for something for people in the past to start getting now? Well, you'll get it when you're old. Oh, that's the game, right? Now, if instead of paying into Social Security, you invested that money, every study has shown you'd have multiples of what little pissant check you're going to get from the government out of Social Security. Because the government doesn't actually invest it. It's not in a lockbox, as Al Gore said. The money coming in the front door is going out the back door right now. So there's no way for your business, for your money to grow. This is what Rick Perry said. It's clip number 12 back in 2012.
3: The Republican candidates are talking about ways to transition this program. And it is a monstrous lie. It is a Ponzi scheme to tell our kids that are 25 or 30 years old today, you're paying into a program that's going to be there. Anybody that's for the status quo with Social Security today is involved with a monstrous lie to our kids, and that's not right.
0: And he was pilloried for that. He was pilloried for saying that Social Security is a Ponzi scheme. Well, guess what? CBS News now says insolvency by 2032. That means there will be more people getting Social Security than paying into it. That's how that works. That's the way a Ponzi scheme works. It always breaks down when you have more people trying to get their money than you have willing to come in the back door. That's the way all the multi-level marketing businesses die off. Eventually, you can't recruit new people to pay. Because if it's truly a Ponzi scheme, There's no actual growth in the money. There's no investment. It's just a redistribution, and whoever's putting it together is keeping a lot for themselves.
4: The Social Security Fund, responsible for monthly payments to retirees and their dependents, may be at risk of shriveling up. More than 62 million Americans receive benefits from the Old Age and Survivors Insurance Trust Fund. But a new government analysis says in just 6 years, the fund will only have enough money to pay 78% of its scheduled benefits. Right now, the average retirement check is $2,000, but by 2032, it could be a little more than $1,500 if Congress fails to act.
5: They can actually increase the amount of money on which FICA taxes are paid. That's okay. The wage base. It can go from about $184,000. We could lift it to, say, $300,000. I know, not going to make a lot of people happy, but we have to pay for the system.
4: Analysts say lawmakers could also increase payroll taxes slightly to help prevent cuts to benefits or gradually raise the full retirement age beyond 67 years old.
0: A story out of Utah. Two now former Utah state court clerks have been arrested for helping illegal aliens evade ICE agents and escape through a back door. The story, this is clip number 14 from KUTV in Salt Lake City.
6: According to the U.S. Attorney's Office, these two state court clerks acted as, quote, self-appointed anti-ICE vigilantes who took the law into their own hands when they learned an ICE agent was at the court to execute an arrest warrant against a suspected illegal immigrant. According to court documents, Jennifer Joma and Lauren Morrow accessed the court's database and identified everyone there who was not born in the U.S. They allegedly moved those people out of the courthouse through a back door and past the ICE agent before driving them away in a personal car. To this, Cache County residents had a mixed response.
7: I don't like ICE, so I'm okay with it.
8: There are those aiding and abetting, then there are laws that they should be prosecuted in that space.
6: Former United States Attorney for Utah John Huber says this is the first case of its kind he's seen in the state.
9: This is a time when people are on edge, wherever you are on the political spectrum, and this issue of immigration enforcement gets people's attention.
6: According to the U.S. Attorney's Office, Joma and Mora were caught on camera waving, smiling, and putting up a middle finger after helping the group evade arrest.
9: Brandishing an obscene gesture during the course of an alleged federal offense is never likely to inspire prosecutors to look the other way.
10: So there's people who are saying this is very clearly a crime and they should be prosecuted to the full extent of the law. And then there's people who are celebrating these two individuals. What's your response to that and sort of the dichotomy of this conversation around issues like this?
9: Look, we can all have our deeply held political or philosophical beliefs, but when we try to impose those upon others by breaking the laws and standards of society, that's when we leave the safety net. And you can't say this is a matter of free speech when we're openly breaking the law or accused of breaking the law. So I think a lesson to be learned here is that federal authorities are serious.
11: Ladies and gentlemen, Elvis has left the building. Thank you.
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17: Both sides sign the agreement. I'm Lisa Lacera, Fox News. President Trump and the leader of Iran have signed off on the memorandum of understanding that will lead to a ceasefire and nuclear talks.
18: There are 14 points. It's not until point number 8 that you get to the line where Iran cannot pursue a nuclear weapon. There is this $300 billion reconstruction fund that the United States will be directing and facilitating, but not donating to directly. And there is this line, the United States has to lift sanctions and unfreeze Iranian assets. The United States insists that this is something that is performance-based, but it is going to be a huge moneymaker for the Iranians.
17: Fox's Peter Ducey in Geneva. Jamaica's national security minister says his country is in discussions with the United States to accept third country deportees. Dr. Horace Chang said the deportees will not be placed in detention, but details of where they would be housed have yet to be determined. President Trump delaying a confirmation hearing for his pick to lead U.S. spy agencies.
19: Instead, the president plans to keep acting DNI Bill Pulte in place, despite questions about his credentials from Democrats and Republicans.
20: And it was a rush act by the Democrats. All of a sudden, they want to get... And why are they afraid of this guy? I mean, they're so afraid of him, they'll do anything not to have Pulte go in there.
19: Pulte is the director of the Federal Housing Finance Agency. Democrats are threatening to block renewal of FISA surveillance tools until Pulte is replaced.
17: Fox's Jared Halpern at the White House. As expected, in its first meeting headed by new chair Kevin Warsh, the Federal Reserve kept its key rate unchanged. In a brief statement, the Fed dropped language that suggested the next move would be to cut the key rate. 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
21: Expect a little bit of an issue as you make your way on I-10 eastbound from the entrance and exit ramps at La Cantera Parkway. There's going to be road construction set up for the next several weeks. As you make your way on the upper level of I-10 westbound between North Frio and just past Culebra, that road construction will continue to block two right lanes with only the left lane open. I'm William Shotwell, News Radio 1200 WOAI.
22: Very hot conditions on the way Thursday. An extreme heat warning from noon till 8 p.m. Thursday. Feels like temperatures, heat index levels could approach 110 in the afternoon. Extreme caution outdoors. Mainly clear sky overnight, low 78. Sunny Thursday, high 96. Heat index levels to 110. I'm meteorologist Mark Thibodeau from the Weather Channel on San Antonio's official weather station, News Radio 1200 WOAI.
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1: The first tropical storm of the season's formed in the Gulf. Arthur is packing what the National Hurricane Center calls the potential for life-threatening flash flooding. It's expected to move inland at the Texas border with Louisiana tonight. President Trump's reportedly coming to Dallas in September for a rare midterm party convention.
2: There's really not much precedent for this. Usually we see party conventions during the presidential years.
1: SMU professor Matthew Wilson says this puts the spotlight on the Senate race in Texas. Kim Paxton beat the incumbent, Senator John Cornyn, in a bruising primary, and that's led to a fracture in the party. And the September is after primary season's over in all states, but before early voting begins. Star test scores are out this week, and they are showing some gains in middle school reading. Experts credit the state's new cell phone ban in schools, keeping kids focused. And they also expect to start seeing gains in math scores as well. I'm Carrie Lockie.
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0: 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Up next, a story from Joe Garman. Joe is the founder of Armed Prison Ministries, one of the largest prison ministries in the world. While it's fair to say that he's seen his fair share of prisoners over the years, one sticks out for pretty obvious reasons. He was the infamous dictator of Panama. Let's get into the story. Here's Joe with our own contributor, Katrina Hine.
1: When you go into the chapel, you don't know who this guy is in this pew or who that guy is on the platform.
2: So when you met Noriega the first time, you met him face to face, right?
1: Oh, yeah. Don't you remember when we invaded Panama? Remember that?
3: The goals of the United States have been to safeguard the lives of Americans, to defend democracy in Panama, to combat drug trafficking, and to protect the integrity of the Panama Canal Treaty.
1: They were broadcasting, trying to get him to come and surrender, and playing loud music and all that.
2: So, you know, talking about why he was such a bad man.
1: Was a bad man. I'm telling you, he was. He killed people, and I mean, he was deep in the drugs. He was a drug lord. They always called him dictator. He called himself president. But I mean, he was a different person in that jail cell after he became Christian. Well, we build baptistries at my ministry. And the man who brought him to Christ ordered a baptistry from us. And that's what he was baptized in. That's when I broke in and started writing to him, you know, because we were the ones who provided this baptistry for him. And he wrote back and invited me anytime I was in the Miami area to come and see him, and he would schedule an opening for me to come in. And he had a pod all to himself in that prison. And he was in solitary confinement at all times because they didn't want him speaking to the other prisoners, and they didn't want the other prisoners speaking to him.
2: What were they afraid of?
1: Drugs. He could have run that out of the prison. But his pod was made up of two compartments. The one compartment had his bed and his exercise equipment in there. And the other apartment had a table and kind of like a little office in there. And so he would do his exercises, and then he'd go and write his letters and whatever. We had communion. I took communion to him. And he and his daughter, in fact, she was my translator. She was my interpreter. We talked about sin. She would talk about sin with him. He was like a hungry man listening to the truth of God. I'm telling you, he was sincere in every way. And it proved it. When he was sent back to Panama, they put him in a home. They didn't put him in a prison. They gave him a house. And he and his wife lived in that house. And he'd walk to the store and back and stuff like that. But nothing like before. He was a changed person. And Christ is the one who did it to him. It all started with a beauty shop operator. Thank God for his daughter. She went to Venezuela for something. And while she was there, she went into a beauty shop to get her hair done. And the beautician, who was female, did not know this was Noriega's daughter. And she asked Noriega's daughter, I wish I could remember the girl's name. I can't remember her name. But she asked her if she was a Christian, and she said no. And that beauty shop operator witnessed to her in that beauty shop. And when she got out of the beauty shop a couple of days later, she heard some of our students, we had some students from Mozart Christian College down there conducting youth revivals. She went to one of them, and she went forward one night, confessed Christ. And when they asked her what was her name, she wouldn't tell them. But come to find out, they baptized Noriega's daughter in the river. And Noriega's daughter then witnessed to her mother. Her mother became a beautiful Christian lady. Her mother eventually moved to Miami, had a Bible study in her home for ladies. And there sat Noriega with a daughter and a wife, both shooting both ways at him. That beauty shop operator to this day does not know what she did. But God, what do you think of that? And here we are today talking about it because of what she did. She could have been quiet. And you know, things like this don't just happen. That'll make you scratch your head, you know that? And God has done that for me in so many ways. So many ways. I had this idea and poo, here I am over here, you know.
0: And Joe Gorman is right. Things like this just don't happen. This one hairdresser in Venezuela shares her testimony with the daughter of Manuel Noriega. And his wife, well, she shares her testimony with the dictator, mass murderer. And what do you know? A life has changed. A life in prison, no doubt, a bad life lived, but a life redeemed. The story of the hairdresser who converted a dictator. Here on Our American Stories. 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

0: we return to Our American Stories. Founded in 1946, we consider the National Basketball Association, or the NBA, to be a cultural icon, but it certainly didn't start off that way. And it took the hiring of a man named Larry O'Brien to get it on the path to being a serious organization. Here with the story of the rise of the NBA as a business is Pete Croato, author of From Hang Time to Prime Time. Take it away, Pete.
1: The NBA in its early days in the 1940s, 1950s, was really a regional league. It was a league whose teams were based in the Midwest and the East Coast. The furthest team west was St. Louis. So it really was a regional league, and it was a league that really struggled for mainstream acceptance. For years, it had trouble getting a favorable national television contract. For years, it played in arenas that really were antiquated or run down, nowhere close to the entertainment meccas that we see today. It really was a second-tier professional league. Baseball had always been America's game. Its roots were established for years and years and years. And the NFL had gained a foothold with television thanks to the 1958 NFL Championship game, which was the league's first overtime game. The NBA didn't really have anything like that. It was really an afterthought to college basketball, which was huge in the 1950s, and even to the Harlem Globetrotters. In fact, NBA games typically were the previews or the first act, so to speak, to Harlem Globetrotter games, to college basketball games, especially in New York City. And if you read player autobiographies or player biographies from the 1950s, 1960s, 1970s, a lot of these players had second jobs. They had other business interests. They weren't making exorbitant salaries. You know, now, if you sign a professional contract as a highly touted rookie with any of the four major sports, you're pretty much set for life. Back then, that wasn't the case. So the NBA in the 1940s, 50s, even into the 1960s, was a league that was looking for relevance. It was looking for a foothold into America's sporting culture. The NBA needed to make a leap to become legitimate. And by putting Larry O'Brien in that position, it is the first step towards saying, hey, we're a business. We mean business. Larry O'Brien was a major fixture in Democratic national politics. He was somebody who, as time goes on, I think we've forgotten just what a political figure he was in the 1950s into the early 1970s. But Larry O'Brien was part of JFK's Irish Mafia. He basically helped JFK get to the White House. He was on the plane coming back from Dallas after JFK was assassinated. After that, he was a member of Lyndon B. Johnson's cabinet. He was Postmaster General. And then after that, he was the chairman of the Democratic National Committee for two terms. He was on the cover of Time magazine. So he was somebody who was a major, major figure in national politics. But Larry O'Brien, by the time the mid-1970s roll around, he had become a relic. He's retired for the most part. He is somebody who is really looking for something to do. And when J. Walter Kennedy decides that he's had enough being the NBA's commissioner, he looks to Larry O'Brien. He reaches out to Larry O'Brien specifically to ask him to take over. And Larry O'Brien says no, because here's the thing. Now, when someone is elected to be the commissioner of a sports league, that is a career pinnacle. For Roger Goodell at the NFL, for Rob Manfred at Major League Baseball, Gary Bettman at the NHL, that is a pinnacle. When you die, they lead your obituary with the fact that you were the commissioner of the NHL or Major League Baseball. For Larry O'Brien, this was a step down. So the NBA really courted him because for two reasons. First, they knew that he was a basketball fan because he was someone who grew up watching the Celtics. He had season tickets to the Knicks. But Larry O'Brien was also somebody who was going to give the league instant credibility. And the NBA ultimately won Larry O'Brien over after numerous attempts because they convinced him, look, you'll have absolute power here. This isn't going to be a real figurehead position. You'll actually be able to do things here. You'll be able to make decisions and carry out policy. You'll have impact. And his election as commissioner, his hiring as commissioner, was significant for two reasons. First, he gives the NBA, as I mentioned before, instant credibility. This is a league that was really struggling for national relevance. It was struggling to become a player. And Larry O'Brien gave the NBA cachet. It was headline news that he was the NBA commissioner. It made people take notice. So there's that. And the second thing is that he brings order to the NBA. The heads of the NBA before Larry O'Brien, Maurice Podoloff and J. Walter Kennedy, they came of age with the NBA. They were ingrained in the NBA. They didn't have outside influence. And Larry O'Brien came in, and he was not associated with the NBA. He didn't have allegiances. He was somebody who just wanted what was best for the NBA. So he came in with no biases. He was his own man. And he also had the ability to manage. Larry O'Brien ran the best meetings. And that may not sound like much, but you have to understand that meetings before in the 50s and 60s were contentious, bickering affairs, kind of like a Thanksgiving dinner with different political opinions being bandied back and forth. So Larry O'Brien coming in and just saying, look, this is what we're doing. We're just going to get down to brass tacks. It doesn't sound like much, but for a league that couldn't get out of its own way, it was huge. This really comes across in the NBA's absorption of the ABA, the American Basketball Association, because Larry O'Brien, you know, just wanted to get the deal done. And when the two leagues were meeting to try and figure out what teams to absorb and what money should change hands, you know, the meetings are going on in 1976. And in the closing days, Larry O'Brien just says to the owners, look, up or down, meaning we could stay here and bicker about

0: out these contracts, or you can take the money, get into a plane, cash your checks, and make a small fortune before the day's ends. And for the ABA, which had a lot of bankrupt owners and financially struggling owners, Larry O'Brien was able to just distill their problem into a simple question, up or down. And that's what the NBA needed. The NBA needed someone to just get down to the brass tacks of running a business. But one of his greatest gifts wasn't so much policy he enacted or edicts that he handed down, though he did his fair share. What Larry O'Brien did was he recognized talent and he could delegate. And one thing that he did is that he hired a young lawyer who was outside counsel for the NBA named David Stern, and he brought him in as his second in command. And David Stern later went on to become the NBA commissioner, and in my mind is the most influential sports commissioner of the last 50 years. So Larry O'Brien's ability to recognize David Stern as somebody who could do the dirty work, who could get to know the GMs and the team owners and the union representatives, having David Stern clear a path and basically get a five-year start to become the commissioner of the NBA, that was Larry O'Brien's greatest legacy. And I think that's why he is one of the most overlooked figures in the rise of the NBA.
1: And we're listening to Pete Croatto telling the story of the NBA. And what's so interesting about this take is he's looking at it from a business angle. No business of sports. No sports. No business of entertainment. No entertainment. In the 40s and 50s, well, the league didn't extend past St. Louis. Good luck with the TV contract. In the old days, NBA players had summer jobs. And then comes Larry O'Brien. And then comes David Stern, his second in command. When we come back, more of the remarkable story of the NBA with Pete Croatto, author of From Hang Time to Prime Time, here on Our American Story.

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13: By the name of David Stern to be his second in command. And Stern himself would soon take over Larry's job, changing the NBA forever. Here again is Pete Croato.
14: Larry Bird was one of those bosses where he came in at 9 o'clock, he went to his office, shut the door, and you saw him at 5 o'clock. David Stern was everywhere. He was at the arenas. He was talking to the GMs. He was talking to the press. He was talking to the networks that aired NBA games. So every week, David Stern would go on a conference call with the broadcast crew at USA Network, the cable station that aired NBA games. And there's one meeting where David Stern says, "Look, guys, focus on the stars. Don't worry about the records. Don't worry about who's winning, who's losing. Focus on the stars. If it's a terrible matchup, let's say the Clippers are playing the Celtics, let's say. Focus on John Havlicek. Focus on Dave Cowens. They're folks that people know." And that, to me, was David Stern's genius, was that he was able to recognize that to generate interest, he had to identify ways for Joe and Jane Public to watch a basketball game beyond 2 minutes. And that was with stars. That was with Magic Johnson and Larry Bird and Julius Irving. Focus on them. And that star system is what sustained the NBA and what sustains it to this day. That is David Stern's baby. And it comes about in a number of ways. First is the establishment of NBA Entertainment, which is what David Stern creates. So NBA Entertainment becomes this sort of archive of game footage and player interviews, and all this material gets culled into halftime features and advertisements that extol the best and brightest of the NBA. Later on, NBA Entertainment takes all this footage that they've stored from games and whatnot, and they turn that into videos highlighting players. So you have a Michael Jordan video cassette. You have a Magic Johnson video cassette. You have a Larry Bird video cassette. David Stern partners with the television station, specifically with CBS, and comes up with a game plan. Each game was going to have at least two players.
15: Larry Bird.
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14: Because that's who the casual fans wanted to see. They wanted to see stars. So you have NBA Entertainment, you have the television coverage, and you also have NBA properties, which, again, is a David Stern-led development, which focuses on apparel that focuses on players, players' faces, what they do. So, you know, it's not just getting a 76ers t-shirt, it's getting a Julius Irving t-shirt, it's getting a Charles Barkley t-shirt, it's getting a Magic Johnson hat or a Magic Johnson sweatshirt. So it is a multi-pronged attack that David Stern leads. And it all comes down to the players. Because think of it this way. Kids, I think, get their sports teams from their parents, right? Or from their grandparents or from their family or from allegiances in town. If you are somebody who's getting into the NBA as a lone wolf, like I was, I had parents who were not really sports fans. You know, my parents didn't know what hand a baseball glove went on. You're going to gravitate toward players, then go toward a team. And if you know the players through commercials, if you highlight their best attributes, like Magic Johnson's smile or Larry Bird's competitiveness, you are going to win people over. And it also helps if you work with a television network like CBS and CBS Sports that knows how to frame the games as television dramas. When you have Magic versus Larry, you're not just focusing on these two great players, you're focusing on the two sterling franchises of the NBA and the Boston Celtics and the Los Angeles Lakers. You're focusing on East versus West, and you're turning all those components into a narrative that anybody can get behind. So the NBA Finals, any NBA game, isn't just a sporting event. It becomes an episode of television. Where the same way that if you watch a television pilot, You get the characters, you get the storyline, and you get, you know, a happy ending or an ending. The same thing happens with NBA games on CBS. You get a beginning, middle, and end. You get a flashy introduction. You're caught up to speed with where things are. And then you get a game that is filmed almost like a movie with quick cuts and close-ups and reaction shots. You get personality into the game. And that personality bleeds through every product, whether it's a VHS tape, whether it's a T-shirt, doesn't matter what it is. Because as David Stern said, it's not what people think about you, it's how they feel about you. That is the mantra of the NBA. It is an emotional league. And that is the lifeline for the NBA's story, for its success over the past 35, 40 years. But Marvin Gaye's national anthem at the 1983 NBA All-Star Game in Los Angeles, to me, is a pivotal point in the NBA's history, because that's when the NBA became the world's cool sport. You have to remember that for the longest time, the national anthem was performed in a very straight-ahead fashion. But Marvin Gaye's national anthem comes at the right time. It's when hip-hop is making its ways into the American culture. And it's also a major cultural figure in Marvin Gaye, who's Motown and Sexual Healing, singing the song. And it's also the sign that the NBA wasn't going to play by the rules of the NFL, of Major League Baseball. It was going to do its own thing. Because here was an unabashedly African-American version of that song that reflected who was on the court. You had a majority of African-American players playing, but it also represented what you saw on the court in terms of style of play. That national anthem, if anyone hasn't heard it, is a soulful, stirring rendition that incorporates R&B, gospel. He's singing it over a pre-recorded beat. It reflected what the NBA was and what it could be.

0: NBA represented when you first saw a basketball team. It represented something different. The players looked different. They carried themselves in a different way. The game was filmed differently. The players did things differently. They talked differently. That anthem also changed the way the NBA organized its All-Star games. It became more than just East versus West, your best versus my best. It also became, what can we do to give the audience the best time possible? So Marvin Gaye, in a lot of ways, launched a business revolution.
1: And you've been listening to Pete Croato tell a heck of a story about the NBA. And we're huge hoops fans in my house. Heck, when I was a kid, I did Bobby Knight's camp, captain of my high school basketball team twice. And to hear this story told so well by someone like Pete, well, it brings back a lot of memories. When we come back, more of Pete Croato on the story of not only Larry O'Brien, but how David Stern helped turn the NBA into the cool game, the cool thing in American culture.
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5: That Rapper's Delight hits the airwaves. Hip-hop, rap, and the overall culture is a youth culture. It was especially a youth culture in the 1980s into the early 1990s. The NBA has always been about doing what's new, what's relevant. The NBA's tradition is that it has no tradition. So partnering hip-hop with the NBA, or rather the NBA partnering with hip-hop, was really a no-brainer. Hip-hop has a youthful audience that has money to spend and wants something that's new, doesn't want the same old thing, they don't want to listen to Mick Jagger, the Rolling Stones. They don't want to hear stories about Mickey Mantle and Jim Brown. They want what's new. The NBA's partnership with hip hop was a match made in heaven. It's also not surprising, because hip hop really started as a byproduct of city culture. Basketball is very much a city game. It did take place in gymnasiums, obviously, and it did take place in the suburbs, but basketball's biggest influence is in the cities. You don't need much room to put up a basketball court. You don't need much room to put up even a hoop. The game really was a way for city kids to assimilate into American culture, especially Jews and African Americans. So it may seem odd or unusual that the NBA would partner with hip-hop, but really it's not. As the NBA is becoming a youthful hip league that's going mainstream, thanks to stars like Michael Jordan and Magic Johnson, hip-hop is enjoying the same renaissance. MTV starts playing rap videos. Rap starts to mimic pop songs with choruses and hooks, and also incorporating elements of rock music. For example, Walk This Way, You've Got to Fight for Your Right to Party. Those songs have hooks that a young fan can get into, even if they don't like rap. And it's different. It's the new rock and roll, and that's appealing to kids. And also, you have artists that now are really more like entertainers coming to the forefront. You have Will Smith, you have MC Hammer, you have God Help Us Vanilla Ice. They all kind of come into that era. So as the NBA became mainstream, hip-hop became mainstream. That also generates a line of culture and a line of clothing that, specifically sneakers, that hooks not only a young audience, but the players. So it is a natural marriage of the two. The two go hand in hand, even to this day. And all the forces aligned with Michael Jordan and with Nike and with the market. And here's why. For a number of years, the NBA stars were always quote-unquote model citizens, such as Julius Erving. They can package as team-oriented stars, such as Magic Johnson and Larry Bird, part of a rivalry. Or they were just boring. So Michael Jordan comes along with a shoe that is quote-unquote banned by the NBA. It doesn't look like any shoe you've ever seen. It's got white and black and red. It is completely foreign. And then you have Michael Jordan, who embodies the spirit of that shoe because he is a soloist. He is not part of a team. He's not established. He is brand new. He is marketed as a rebel by going over players, by putting the ball in the hoop in ways that many people have not seen. And he can play. He's an extraordinary player. And he is somebody that looks good on camera. He's extremely attractive. He's a manageable height at 6'6". He is a matinee idol for basketball. So all those things come together and turn this shoe into a cultural force. It's not just a shoe. You are buying the 1980s version of the leather jacket or the Davy Crockett hat. And when it's embraced by not only basketball fans, but by hip-hop artists, by city kids, by whomever, and when clothing comes out to match the shoes, the cat's out of the bag. So Michael Jordan really represents the beginning of the sneaker clothing fashion trend in popular culture, I think. Because he was somebody who you could represent, who you could aspire to be, just by wearing his shoe. And if you're a teenager and you want to be rebellious, it's very easy to chalk up $65 or $100 or $150 to become rebellious, to become part of a movement, especially when that movement is represented by somebody who is as magnetic, who's as brilliant a player as Michael Jordan is. It's a very easy association to make, and it persists. So if you want to be like Steph Curry or Kevin Durant or, God forbid, Kyrie Irving, buying their shoe, buying their apparel is a way to get closer to them. And Michael Jordan is the start of that. The NBA now is a global business. I mean, it is worth billions and billions of dollars. And it has thousands of employees across the globe. It is constantly trying to sow its seeds of development in different areas of the world. I mean, I think Africa is now the latest continent to come under the NBA's purview. So it is just now this behemoth. And the NBA is part of our life, whether we're online or watching it on TV. I mean, it's, you know, I think most people know who LeBron James is, they know who Kevin Durant is. They're cultural institutions. I think we forget that the NBA wasn't always like this. The NBA wasn't always a colossus, an international colossus. What's amazing to me is that the NBA we see today came about because of the efforts of people who loved basketball, who just loved the NBA and loved what it could be. These are people that just worked tirelessly to elevate a game that they loved and were passionate about. David Stern, Larry O'Brien, Larry Bird, Magic Johnson, Michael Jordan. But the NBA's rise is the result of so many people that have fallen into the cracks of history. Men and women like Paul Gilbert, Ed Desser, Bill Fickett, Ted Shaker, and Arlene Weltman. These men and women who worked tirelessly and sacrificed and sometimes embarrassed themselves to turn the NBA into a part of our lives, their efforts have been forgotten. And it's a crying shame. The NBA's rise to success didn't come about because of Michael Jordan, David Stern, Larry Bird, and Magic Johnson. It's a story of dozens and dozens of people working together to create what we see today.
6: And a great job on the production by Monty Montgomery. And a special thanks to author Pete Corrado. His book, From Hang Time to Prime Time, is available on Amazon and the usual suspects. And what a story it tells. And it starts early. Baseball was America's pastime. Football, second by the late 50s. But it took Larry O'Brien, David Stern, and a bunch of others to put the NBA on the map. And indeed, it took some great players, too. Bird and Magic. Also combining with rap music in this remarkable, remarkable merger of cultural forces. The partnership between the two, a match made in heaven, as Pete said. Then came Jordan, Nike, and the market. Let's face it, Jordan was a matinee idol, a master salesman, and a virtuoso performer. And the NBA turned into a pop culture force. Indeed, my own daughter Reagan, for Christmas, wanted the Nike Blue North Carolina Air Jordans, proving that he's still, and the NBA is still, a cultural force. The story of the NBA here on Our American Stories.

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9: Of understanding signed. I'm Sue Guzman, Fox News. President Trump signing a ceasefire agreement with Iran, setting up negotiations over the country's nuclear program.
10: President Trump signed the memorandum of understanding during a G7 dinner in Paris ahead of a planned signing ceremony Friday. The agreement requires Iran to open up the Strait of Hormuz for toll-free transit and lifts the U.S. naval blockade.
11: Then it's a memorandum of understanding. If it doesn't get done in 60 days, that's all right. We go back to bombing. You know, I don't want to do that because it's so good.
10: President Trump says the U.S. is not providing money to Iran, though the agreement does require waiving sanctions on Iran's oil exports. With the MOU signed, negotiations now begin on a process for downgrading Iran's highly enriched uranium. In Washington, Jared Halpern, Fox News.
9: Confusion Wednesday on Capitol Hill. President Trump announcing he's delaying a confirmation hearing for his pick to lead the U.S. spy agencies, and that set up a showdown with Congress. Fox's Chad Pergram reports.
12: The president's overnight statement sent a shockwave through the Capitol. The president said he was, quote, canceling the hearing for Jay Clayton, which he cannot do. There was mass confusion whether the hearing was on or off. Late this morning, Intelligence Committee Chairman Tom Cotton said the committee would proceed with Clayton, quote, unless the president directs him not to. Then Cotton canceled the hearing. He said it was, quote, regrettable that the president has directed Jay Clayton not to appear. Democrats accused the president of playing with fire on national security. The president also says he will not sign a renewal of the nation's top anti-terrorism program, FISA, until lawmakers pass the Save America Act.
9: Democrats have also declined to reauthorize FISA over the president's decision to appoint Bill Pulte as acting director of national intelligence. 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
4: Expect a little bit of an issue as you make your way at I-10 eastbound from the entrance and exit ramps at La Cantera Parkway. There's going to be road construction set up for the next several weeks. As you make your way on the upper level of I-10 westbound between North Frio and just past Culebra, that road construction will continue to block two right lanes with only the left lane open. I'm William Shotwell, News Radio 1200 WOAI.
13: Very hot conditions on the way Thursday. An extreme heat warning from noon till 8 p.m. Thursday. Feels like temperatures, heat index levels could approach 110 in the afternoon. Extreme caution outdoors. Mainly clear sky overnight, low 78. Sunny Thursday, high 96. Heat index levels to 110. I'm meteorologist Mark Thibodeau from the Weather Channel on San Antonio's official weather station, News Radio 1200 WOAI.
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14: The first tropical storm of the season's formed in the Gulf. Arthur is packing what the National Hurricane Center calls the potential for life-threatening flash flooding. It's expected to move inland at the Texas border with Louisiana tonight. President Trump's reportedly coming to Dallas in September for a rare midterm party convention.
15: There's really not much precedent for this. Usually we see party conventions during the presidential years.
14: SMU professor Matthew Wilson says this puts a spotlight on the Senate race in Texas. Ken Paxton beat the incumbent, Senator John Cornyn, in a bruising primary, and it's led to a fracture in the party. And the September is after primary season's over in all states, but before early voting begins. Star test scores are out this week, and they are showing some gains in middle school reading. Experts credit the state's new cell phone ban in schools, keeping kids focused. And they also expect to start seeing gains in math scores as well. I'm Carrie Lockie.
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0: is Lee Habib, and this is Our American Stories. During John Wooden's 27 years at UCLA, he coached the Bruins to 4 undefeated seasons and a record 10 national championships. He was the first person inducted into the National Basketball Hall of Fame, both as a player and as a coach. And the NCAA and ESPN both named him the greatest coach of the 20th century. The story we are about to hear from Greg Hengler is told by John Wooden himself, his family, his friends, and his players. Here's John Wooden.
1: I grew up at Sutton, about 8 miles north of Martinsville, and we lived on a farm there. But I think the person probably had most influence on me throughout were my mother and father, in particular my father. He said, there's always time for play. That's after the chores and the studies are done, of course. He read to us every night. We didn't have electricity or running water or anything on the farm. And he would read poetry and scriptures to us every night. Just being born in Indiana in those years, and any young fellow is going to be interested in basketball. It's just the natural thing. Dad tacked up an old tomato basket, and mother took an old cotton sock and filled it with rags, make it as round as you possibly could. And that's where I first started. I went to grade school there at Centerton.
2: My father, I think, is a man for whom the word gentleman was coined, because he truly was a gentleman. Something that he gave me when I graduated from a small country grade school at Centerton was a little card that had a creed of 7 points. The first one was, be true to yourself. The next point was, make each day your masterpiece. The third one was, help others. The fourth one was, make friendship a fine art. Another one was, build a shelter against a rainy day. Another one was, drink deeply from good books. Most important, the good book. And then the last point in this creed was, every day and every evening, pray for guidance and give thanks for your blessings.
1: My first year in high school, commuted on the interurban that ran from Indianapolis to Martinsville. And then we lost the farm after my freshman year, and we moved into Martinsville. I met the young lady, the only girl with whom I ever went with.
3: Here's John's daughter, Nancy.
4: My dad was very, very shy, worked on the farm. My mother was a city girl from Martinsville. She came out with some friends that had a car, and he was working in the field, and he wouldn't come over to the car. They kept motioning him over, and he was plowing, and he said he was dirty and sweaty, and it was overalls. And then when school started again, my mother made a beeline for him and said, you know, why didn't you come over? And he said, I wasn't cleaned up, and I was ashamed. And she said, you know, John Bob, that's what she called him until they were in their 30s. I would never be ashamed of you. And he knew right then that that was for him.
3: In 1924, Martinsville built Indiana's largest high school gymnasium. It sat 5,228, 428 more than the population of the town. During basketball season, Coach Glenn Curtis established a policy of no dating and home by 8 p.m. for his players. Nellie countered by joining the pep band. Before every game, John winked at Nellie seated with her bandmates. She gave him an okay sign, and he waved back at her. It was the beginning of a pre-game ritual that would last for half a century. While playing for legendary coach Ward Piggy Lambert at Purdue, John was a 3-time All-American and won a national championship. After his senior season, John played a few professional basketball games for the Chicago Bruins. This was 25 years before the NBA, but was hesitant about their lucrative offers to play full-time. He sought advice from his coach at Purdue.
1: When I graduated from Purdue, I was offered a lot of money in those days, a lot of money to play semi-pro basketball with a traveling team. It'd just be traveling around all over playing games, and it was a lot of money. And I talked to Mr. Lambert, my coach. Pinky Lambert was a man of as high principles as anyone I've ever known. Very, very high principles. Told him about this. Oh, he says, that's a lot of money. And I, yes, yes. And he said, you going to take it? Oh, I said, what do you mean? He said, what'd you come to Purdue for? I said, to get an education, I think. Did you get it? And I said, well, I hope so. Well, he said, I wouldn't throw it away if I were you, but it's something you have to do yourself. But remember this, you can't play in dirt and not get dirty.
3: 2 days before John and Nellie's wedding, a bank failure claimed John's life savings of $909.25. Here's John and daughter Nancy.
1: Nellie and I were married in Indianapolis on August 8, 1932, and my brother and his girlfriend, who had a car, drove us up, and then they left.
4: My mother was very outgoing. My dad was very, very shy. And she encouraged him in high school to take a public speaking course because he just kind of always had his head down. And I think she was very instrumental in getting him to become less shy with people. They were totally opposite, so I think that's always a big attraction. Sometimes it works, sometimes it doesn't. But in this case, it worked beautifully.
3: A few weeks after their wedding, Nellie and John moved to Dayton, Kentucky, where he had taken a job as a high school English teacher, athletic director, and head coach of three sports, including football, which he had never played. When one surly player challenged Coach Wooden's authority, a brief physical altercation followed. John was immediately ashamed. John rehired the former football coach and turned all of his attention to basketball.
0: And what a story we're hearing, John Wooden's story. When we come back, more of this remarkable life story, the story of John Wooden, here on Our American Stories. 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
3: Nancy Ann Wooden arrived in March of 1934. But after 2 years in Dayton, John, Nellie, and Nancy moved to a new opportunity in South Bend, Indiana.
1: I don't think South Bend knew whether I'd be a good English teacher or not. They hoped from my background I could maybe be a pretty good basketball and baseball coach. I wanted to be the best English teacher. I ran across a couple of things that made an impression on me. One of them is no written word, no oral plea can teach our youth what they should be, nor all the books on all the shelves. It's what the teachers are themselves. That made an impression on me.
3: John's school year was filled with teaching, coaching, and playing professional games on the weekends. But when America entered World War II in 1941, everything changed. Here's John and Nancy.
1: I enlisted, and probably the major disagreement that my dear wife and I had in all our years was that she didn't think I should have.
4: She was upset because Daddy enlisted without, and they always talked everything over, but in this particular thing, at this particular time, he just wanted to do that. I said so his son would never have to. And I can remember being very frightened.
3: In the aftermath of World War II, many young men went to college. John went back to his job in South Bend, but then his former high school coach, Glenn Curtis, recommended him for the head coaching position at Indiana State. After 11 years as a high school basketball coach, John and Nellie moved to Terre Haute in the summer of 1946. When Wooden held tryouts in October, the gymnasium overflowed with candidates. The team's record during the first season earned them an invitation to the NAIB tournament in Kansas City. That is, as long as they didn't bring Clarence Walker, the only black man on the team. Coach Wooden said his team would not play. Here's Kevin Walker and Indiana State players.
12: My father's name was Clarence Jordan Walker, and his connection with John Wooden was he was a basketball player at Indiana State. Through the years of growing up, my father really never talked much about his days in college. However, it's this one day, I was a senior in high school, and we lost our regional championship basketball game. I was a little distraught about it, of course, and my father came up to me and said, "I got something I want you to see." And it was more of a diary that he kept on himself and the Indiana State basketball team and everything that they went through, everywhere that they had to go, where he could play, where he couldn't play, even to the point to places that he could not even go. And I started asking him questions about it. He would just say, you know, this is how it was back then. Every day was a different day, and every day has its own trouble. Well, John Wooden, for me reading that portion of the diary, told me about his character and his Christian discipleship, actually, where he would, if we don't take the whole, we're not going at all. And what I mean by the whole, his team, that was like his family. And not one was greater than the other.
13: When you became associated with Coach Wooden, why you were going to be one of his family.
14: He's one of my boys. color. And we'd say, no, we're not coming. We didn't see color. None of Wooden's teams ever saw color.
13: We would stop at a restaurant along the way, and somebody would refuse to allow him to eat with us.
15: And the manager says, we don't feed people like this. So we all decided to leave. That's what we did.
12: I think the only thing that really kept his mind straight was his family and his faith in God. He was a God-fearing man, taught us and instilled Christian discipleship and stewardship within us as a family. Probably the most significant was just his desire to show all men are created equal.
3: The next year, the league changed the policy and Clarence Walker traveled with the team to Kansas City. There, he became the first black man to play in a postseason national collegiate basketball tournament. Wherever John went, his wife was always beside him. Here's a couple of Indiana State players and John's daughter, Nancy.
16: She was a pretty lady, feisty.
13: I think she was a feisty little Irish girl.
17: Feisty is a good word for her.
13: Coach Wooden said that Nellie was the most important thing in his life, and he feels that he would not have been anything without Nellie.
17: I'm asked many times about my family and growing up, and I continue to think and feel and say that I wish everyone would be as fortunate as I was to grow up in a family where my mother and dad loved each other and loved my brother Jim and I.
3: For many years, John Wooden had been contemplating the nature of success.
1: I wanted to come up with a different definition of success than Mr. Webster. I wanted it to be more than just material possessions or prestige. And my dad, I remember it. He tried to teach us that never cease trying to do the best you can do it, whatever it is. And I've more or less forgotten that. Probably went in one ear and out the other in that time. And then I read a short verse that said, at God's footstool to confess, a poor soul knelt and bowed his head. I failed, he cried. The master said, thou didst thy best. That is success. From those, I coined my own definition of success in 1934. I choose to define it as peace of mind attained only through self-satisfaction and knowing you made the effort to do the best of which you're capable. And you're the only one that knows that, you know. Nobody else knows. You can fool others, but you can't fool yourself. And it's like character and reputation. Your character, you're the only one that knows your character. Your reputation is what you're perceived to be by others, but your character is what you really are.
3: Coach Wooden developed a teaching tool called the Pyramid of Success. It was not just for his players, but a goal for him to pursue as well. Coach Wooden's record at Indiana State caught the attention of several large universities, including the University of Minnesota Golden Gophers and the UCLA Bruins. John and Nellie's first choice was Minnesota, and he was ready to accept their promised offer. But their phone call was delayed by a snowstorm in Minneapolis. Here's John's colleague and friend, Tom Osborne.
18: Somehow, because of a communication issue, their offer got to him late, and he'd already told the people at UCLA he would go, when he probably would have preferred to go to Minnesota because he was in the Midwest. But he said, well, once he had given his word, that was it. So he went to UCLA, and you wonder in today's culture how many coaches would do that.
3: At UCLA, football was king. The basketball team had a losing record. They shared the space with the gymnastics team, and its seating was half the capacity of John Wooden's high school. But John Wooden focused on his opportunity. He told the Los Angeles Daily News, no team is going to outrun or out-hustle the Bruins this season. Slated to finish last, UCLA captured the division championship in 1949. Here's UCLA players Keith Erickson, Marcus Johnson, Doug McIntosh, and daughter Nancy.
19: Even though I grew up in a little city called El Segundo, not too far from here, My horizons weren't real broad, so I had never even seen UCLA play. I had never heard about Coach Wooden. He was just another coach when I got here, and nice little guy, and ran a pretty tight ship, and I was happy to be here.
20: He really taught us the basics in every facet of the game. It started with putting on your socks. And it's funny because I have a 12-year-old that I just had to, you know, re-instruct for the 20th time on how to tie his shoe. You know, his shoes always come loose during the game. Dude, tie your shoes up. So he started just tying them haphazard. I said, no. You got to start at the bottom, pull each shoestring up two at a time, tight, all the way to the top. And I thought about that. I didn't say it to him, but that's the way Coach Wooden taught us.
0: What a coach. What a story. When we continue, more of John Wooden's life story here on Our American Stories.
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0: And we return to Our American Stories and Coach Wooden's story. Here is player Keith Erickson, and he won two national championships playing for Coach Wooden in 1964 and 1965.
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14: We did things like imaginary shooting drills where you'd have an imaginary basketball and you'd shoot the ball, this imaginary ball, and work on your form, work on your follow through and your rotation, and you had to see the ball kind of going through the hoop. So whistle would blow, we'd shoot. Whistle would blow, we'd shoot this imaginary ball. And coach was, you know, he was into it like it was a real ball. You know, just make sure you hold it here and make sure you get the rotation. You got to put your finger right on the hole here and go through the whole thing. But, you know, in my mind, I want to say, coach, but there's no ball. I don't know what you, but there's no ball.
9: His concern was always to get the maximum out of what we had to work with. You can't put in what God left out, but you can seek to at least maximize what God put in.
5: And then when we got to the games, we would meet beforehand. He would tell us, you know, just to do our best, play together, and then he would sit down on the bench and we would play.
17: Yeah. So he had his program, pulled it up in one hand, and I had his cross in his other hand, and I only found this out in later years, but our minister from the First Christian Church in South Bend gave it to Daddy when he went into the service. And it was very unusual. It had the Alpha and the Omega on it. And he had his little ritual before the games, of course, you know, kind of pull up his socks and pat his assistant and then turn around and look at Mother, and she gave him the high sign. From then on, it was up to his team.
3: In 1963, John Wooden made some changes that brought dramatic results. Here again is Keith Erickson and Doug McIntosh.
9: In 64, we were not considered to be a serious threat even to win the conference. We were playing Duke, which was a considerably larger team physically than we were, and we were underdogs in the finals. After 29 straight wins, we were still underdogs. But we played a game, the same kind of game we played all year.
5: We wore them out in the middle of the game. We had a run, and that's what won our ball games for us. Coach Wooden always told us, never get too high and never get too low. And after the championship, he was right there. The fact that we won the whole thing was, you know, that was a goal of his. And he was very happy to have that goal, but he was excited that we had done as well as we could. That's what he always preached and taught, you know, to be a team, to play together, and to be the best that you could be.
3: The next year, UCLA repeated as national champions, setting forth what would become the greatest dynasty in college sports. Wooden became known as the Wizard of Westwood, Yet, the only magic he ever relied on was his faith and common sense. During the following decade, the Bruins dominated college basketball. Here's Coach Wooden and UCLA great Bill Walton telling the haircut story.
1: Bill Walton was an unusual person in so many ways. He wasn't a rebel, as some people have called him, however. He was just one of those in the 60s of the anti-establishment. As far as basketball, you couldn't have a finer person on your team than Bill Walton. But between practices, I had concerns.
12: I thought I was free, free, free at last when I left home to go to UCLA. Here we were in the age of Nixon and Vietnam and Watergate, rock and roll exploding on the scene. And I thought I was just going to be up there totally on my own, having the time of my life. But then there was Coach Wooden standing right there on the steps saying, come right on in here, young man. You're mine for the next 4 years.
1: He knew that I had certain rules, such as and I didn't permit extra long hair and beards. We had one period between games of about 10 days, and he didn't shave. And it didn't look very good. He said to me after, Coach, can I talk to you? And I said, certainly, privately. And I said, you can talk before Ducky. That was our trainer and assistant. And he said, well, I just wasn't going to shave. Oh, I said, yes, I'd heard that, Bill. You'd bandied that around, and it got around that you weren't going to shave. And do you believe in this strongly? Oh, yes. Yes, I believe in it very strongly. And I said, I have great respect and admiration for people who stand up for the things they, in which they believe. I do, Bill, and we're going to miss you. And he stood there for a minute and said, I'll shave.
12: I fought with Coach Wooden over these incredibly meaningless things. At the time, I thought they were the most important things in the world. I've got a saying on my desk from Coach Wooden at home. It's the things we learn after we know it all that really count in our lives. Those lessons in life are truly the greatest ones.
1: I believe one of the greatest motivating things we have is the pat on the back. I think we all like that. Now, I know that sometimes the pat has to be a little lower and a little harder, but I still believe that the pat on the back, everybody likes praise. If I ask you here, if raise your hand if you like praise, if every hand didn't go up, I think there's some liars in here, because I think everyone likes praise, and I think most people like to live up to expectations. They like to live up to the expectations, and not all of them have the poise to do that. But I think everyone really likes, you'd like to please people. You don't like to displease people in anything. And I think most people are that way. And I think the greatest motivating factor toward getting to do that is the pat on the back. Not necessarily physically, just a word, maybe a smile, maybe a nod. And I think that's the greatest motivating factor we have.
3: In December 1972, Coach Wooden suffered a mild heart attack. At the end of that season, UCLA won its seventh consecutive national title. No team had ever won more than four and was riding a 75-game winning streak. In January 1974, a one-point loss ended UCLA's 88-game winning streak. At the NCAA semifinals, North Carolina State defeated the Bruins 80-77 in double overtime. John Wooden struggled as never before with the pressure of success.
1: If you're in this type of profession, when you're in the public eye, you're going to have ups and downs. You're going to have

0: you hear in current events and in the news about the kids being the leaders of the teams and the coaches doing whatever the kids say. And we all know that doesn't make sense. When we come back, more of this remarkable life story, this remarkable man, John Wooden's story, continues here on Our American Stories.
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0: And we continue with Our American Stories and John Wooden's story. Let's return to Greg Hengler with more.
1: After almost 40 years of coaching, retirement was on the horizon for John Wooden. But nobody knew for sure when, not even Coach Wooden. Until one Saturday night in 1975, after defeating Louisville in overtime at the NCAA semifinals in San Diego. When the game ended, instead of going to meet the press as he usually did, John Wooden made his way to the UCLA locker room. Here's Marcus Johnson.
2: Coach Wooden comes in and just kind of tells us to, you know, pipe down, you know, quiet, quiet, quiet. I got something to say to you guys. And so he came in and talked about how he was happy with the job that we had done and we had played a great game, and that he had been thinking about this a long time and had come to the conclusion that the next game, that Monday night, the championship game, would be his last game, and that he was going to retire and get out of coaching. You know, everybody felt like they had been kind of punched in the chest. He told us that and walked out. And Andre McCarter, who was the captain of that team, was kind of our spiritual compass in terms of how he looked at things. And he pulled us all together. And it's like, guys, look, you know, there's no way that we're going to let Coach Wooden not go out a national champion. You know, there's just no way that's going to happen. And we all kind of looked at each other and said, yeah, you're right. There's no way we're going to let that happen.
1: UCLA beat Kentucky 92-85. In retirement, Coach Wooden's speaking engagements and basketball camps for young players kept him busy. And of course, his theme at these events was always the pyramid of success, his teaching tool of universal truths to help people reach their full potential. Here's Bill Walton, Kareem Abdul-Jabbar, and the coach.
3: He made basketball fun. I mean, he made basketball fun, he made life fun. It was never a drag.
4: Coach Wooden was cool because he got us up to a very sharp edge. But he never was like, I think of a guy running a dog sled team. You know, he never had to do that, you know. He's very calm. His leadership was very calm, and we were very focused. And we'd go out there and tear people apart, but it wasn't a whole lot of wild passion to it.
5: Passion. Passion is temporary. It doesn't last long. Love is enduring. And that's the important thing. If we all had love in our lives, the degree that we should have, oh, it would be much happier. I like a little poem that says, a bell isn't a bell until you ring it. A song isn't a song until you sing it. And the love that is in us wasn't put there to stay. Love isn't love till you give it away. That's the important thing, most important word in our dictionary.
4: Things were in the order of Nell, his kids, and then basketball. And he was maybe fifth. We're talking about a very selfless man. We always knew how important his family was to him, his son and daughter and their kids. A lot of love and support. And it was obvious to us that family unit really supported him. And that was all the approval he really needed.
1: Nellie passed at age 73 on March 21st. 1985.
5: I was very fortunate, very, very fortunate. Nellie was my high school sweetheart. She was the only girl I ever dated. And we had 53 wonderful years together before I lost her. But she was so cooperative in every way. And I think we need help to help you do what you're capable of doing. She was she was great.
1: For the next two decades, on the 21st day of every month, John wrote a love letter to Nellie. Every year brought new honors and awards to Coach Wooden. He received each one graciously while keeping in mind a favorite saying, "Talent is God-given. Be humble. Fame is man-given. Be thankful. Conceit is self-given. Be careful."
6: Today is the only important day of your life. Yesterday's gone. It'll never change. Tomorrow can only be affected by what you do in preparation today, and failure to prepare is preparing to fail. My favorite poet is me. I'm a rhymer. I'll give you one that I wrote recently if you'd like to hear it. The years have left their imprint on my hands and on my face. Erect no longer is my walk, and slower is my pace. But there is no fear within my heart. Because I'm growing old, I only wish I had more time to better serve my Lord. When I've gone to him in prayer, he has brought me inner peace. And soon my cares and worries and other problems cease. He's helped me in so many ways. He's never let me down. Why should I fear the future when soon I could be near his crown? Though I know down here my time is short, there is endless time up there. And he will forgive and keep me ever in his loving care. I'm a rhymer. That's a rhyme. Not poetry.
1: John Wooden met his maker on June 4th, 2010. He was 99 years old. Let's finish the story with Keith Erickson speaking at John Wooden's memorial service on UCLA's campus.
7: Here's what I remember about Coach Wooden. Kind of a man he was. He was honest. He was wise. He was humble. He was fun. He was kind. He was gentle. He was a man of faith. He was a man of the Bible. And I repeat to you what he told me, that Jesus was the Lord of his life. On the 21st of the month, the best man I know will do what he always does on the 21st of the month. He'll sit down and pen a love letter to his only girl. He'll say how much he misses her and loves her and can't wait to see her again. Then he'll fold it once, slide it in a little envelope, and walk into his bedroom. He'll go to the stack of love letters sitting there on her pillow. Untie the yellow ribbon, place the new one on top, tie the ribbon again. There's never been another coach like Coach Wooden. Quiet as an April snow, square as a game of checkers, loyal to one woman, one school, one way, walking around campus in his sensible shoes and Jimmy Stewart morals. Discipline yourself, and others won't need to, Coach would say. Never lie, never cheat, never steal, and earn the right to be proud and confident. If you played for him, you played by his rules. Never score without acknowledging a teammate. One word of profanity and you're done for the day. Treat your opponents with respect. He believed in a hopelessly out-of-date stuff that never did anything but win championships. No dribbling behind the back or through the legs. There's no need, he'd say. No long hair and no facial hair. They take too long to dry and you can catch cold leaving the gym, he'd say. That one drove his players bonkers. It's always too soon. When you have to leave that condo, go back into the real world. As he shows you to the door, you take one last look around. The framed report cards, his great-grandkids, boxes of jelly beans peeking out from under the favorite wooden chair, the dozens of pictures of Nellie. He's a little more hunched over than last time, his steps a little smaller. You hope it's not the last time that you see him. I was with him a couple of years ago, and I said to him, Coach, as I'm sitting in his condominium and there are awards and plaques, and I said, Coach, how would you like to be remembered? And he immediately answered me, and he said, I'd like to be remembered as a man who came as close as possible to being the man that my father was. Wouldn't you have loved to have known his father? What a man he must have been. Whenever you left his place, you'd go down that elevator, walk through the garage, and I had friends with me several times, and we'd be walking along after leaving, and they'd have tears in their eyes. They'd say, one of the greatest days of my life, after hearing his stories, and quote those poems, and talk about Abraham Lincoln and Mother Teresa. I'd say, it's not over yet. We'd go up that driveway, and I'd say, oftentimes, he stands over here at the window or on his patio, and he waves to us, and he says goodbye. He says, thanks for coming. And we'd look there, and there he was, waving, thank you for coming. And I can see him there, saying that to us, thank you for coming. Coach, thank you for allowing us into your life. our coach, our teacher, our mentor, our friend. Your father would be very proud of the man that you were. We'll never forget you, Coach. Thank you for everything.
0: And what beautiful words. And watching grown men that day hold back tears. John Wooden's story, a remarkable story of love, of faith, here on Our American Stories.
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18: A deal with Iran. I'm Ted Lindner, Fox News. President Trump on the way home after attending the G7 summit in France. That's where he signed the temporary ceasefire agreement between the U.S. and Iran.
19: Iran also confirming that it has signed the deal as well. So we're also learning more about the details of the agreement. It will end the naval blockade, reopen the Strait of Hormuz toll-free for 60 days. So there will be more talks to take place to determine the next steps after that. It calls for Iran to dilute its highly enriched uranium. It would lift sanctions on Iran. The U.S. will help develop, quote, at least $300 billion for the reconstruction and economic development of the Islamic Republic of Iran. And President Trump multiple times reiterated the argument that the money is not coming from the U.S.
20: It's not our money. It's their money. And we froze it. At a certain point in time, I guess we're going to have to give it back.
19: This agreement will kick off 60 more days of future negotiations.
18: Fox's Alex Hogan in Tel Aviv. A Senate hearing to confirm U.S. Attorney for the Southern District of New York, Jay Clayton, as Director of National Intelligence, postponed Wednesday. This after President Trump ordered him not to appear. Senate Minority Leader Chuck Schumer fuming and is critical of the president.
13: Every action he takes undercuts our safety for his own ridiculous, sometimes even indiscernible, political motivation.
18: Clayton's nomination came after President Trump faced bipartisan backlash for his decision to appoint Federal Housing Finance Agency head Bill Pulte as acting director of national intelligence. And military officials have identified all eight men killed in this week's fiery crash of that B-52 bomber during a test flight at Edwards Air Force Base in Southern California. The victims included four active duty airmen, one reservist, and three civilians. The men ranged in age from 32 to 53. No cause of that crash determined yet. 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
21: Expect a little bit of an issue as you make your way on I-10 eastbound from the entrance and exit ramps at La Cantera Parkway. There's going to be road construction set up for the next several weeks. As you make your way on the upper level of I-10 westbound between North Frio and just past Culebra, that road construction will continue to block two right lanes with only the left lane open. I'm William Shotwell, News Radio 1200 WOAI.
22: Very hot conditions on the way Thursday. An extreme heat warning from noon till 8 p.m. Thursday. Feels like temperatures, heat index levels could approach 110 in the afternoon. Extreme caution outdoors. Mainly clear sky overnight, low 78. Sunny Thursday, high 96. Heat index levels to 110. I'm meteorologist Mark Thibodeau from the Weather Channel on San Antonio's official weather station, News Radio 1200 WOAI.
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23: The first tropical storm of the season's formed in the Gulf. Arthur is packing what the National Hurricane Center calls the potential for life-threatening flash flooding. It's expected to move inland at the Texas border with Louisiana tonight. President Trump's reportedly coming to Dallas in September for a rare midterm party convention.
24: There's really not much precedent for this. Usually we see party conventions during the presidential years.
23: SMU professor Matthew Wilson says this puts a spotlight on the Senate race in Texas. Kim Paxton beat the incumbent, Senator John Cornyn, in a bruising primary, and that's led to a fracture in the party. And the September is after primary season's over in all states, but before early voting begins. Star test scores are out this week, and they are showing some gains in middle school reading. Experts credit the state's new cell phone ban in schools, keeping kids focused. And they also expect to start seeing gains in math scores as well. I'm Carrie Lockey.
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0: From the City of Angels near the Pacific Ocean, good morning, good evening, wherever you may be across the nation, around the world. I'm George Norrie. This is Coast to Coast AM. Happy birthday to the late Art Bell. He'd be 81 years old today. Later tonight, mass extinctions. Here's what's happening. President Donald Trump's proposed Iran agreement is drawing sharp criticism from some of his strongest supporters who argue the deal towards Iran rewards them before it has fully been dismantling its nuke program. The 14-point framework agreement unveiled on Wednesday establishes an immediate ceasefire between the United States and Iran, with key provisions including the reopening of the Strait of Hormuz, the removal of the U.S. naval blockade, temporary waivers allowing Iranian oil exports, access to frozen Iranian assets, and a commitment to negotiate a final agreement within 60 days. The framework also outlines a proposed economic reconstruction package reportedly worth at least $300 billion, which the president says we're not paying for, and includes Iran's renewed pledge not to pursue nuke weapons. Tom Danheiser has more. Tom, what do you got for us?
1: Well, the leaders of the U.S. and Iran have signed an initial peace deal aiming to end the war, allowing it to immediately take effect. The agreement includes, among other items, the U.S. terminating all types of sanctions on Iran. But the issue of Iran's nuclear program, the main reason the U.S. had for the conflict, is still to be negotiated over an extended 60-day period. Tehran confirmed the Iranian President Masoud Pezeshkian also signed the document on Wednesday. Iran's parliamentary speaker and key negotiator Mohammad Bagher Ghalibaf told state media his distrust of the U.S. remained and Iran's finger is on the trigger. Ghalibaf saying, if the enemy does not understand the language of logic, we'll enter again with the language of power. A hard copy of the initial deal, called a Memorandum of Understanding, was signed by Trump during a state dinner hosted by French President Emmanuel Macron at the Palace of Versailles. The text says the U.S. and Iran will commit to negotiating and achieving the final deal in a maximum of 60 days, extendable with mutual consent. On the nuclear question, the agreement says Iran reaffirms that it shall not procure or develop nuclear weapons, which was Trump's number one condition ever since the start of the war. The memo also says that Iran's enriched uranium will be downblended, meaning diluted, on site under the auspices of the UN's nuclear watchdog, the International Atomic Energy Agency. And oil prices plunged sharply after the U.S. and Iran reached a tentative peace deal aimed at ending the conflict and reopening the Strait of Hormuz. Global benchmark Brent crude dropped nearly 4% to fall below $80 a barrel, hitting a three-month low, with U.S. West Texas Intermediate seeing an even steeper decline, falling as much as 6% to roughly $77 a barrel. The drop was driven by optimism that the agreement would restore normal traffic through the Strait of Hormuz. George?
0: Thank you, Tom, for the report. Howard Bloom has been watching this situation since it all started. Howard, your perspective on this situation?
2: Well, what Tom said was very right, very much on target. But this afternoon, the president and his administration released a document it had been teasing for close to a week. That's the 14-point memo of understanding, bringing the war with Iran to a close. The question is that MOU a victory or a defeat for the United States? Is that MOU a cause for celebration or humiliation? European leaders just finished meeting for 3 days in France in a G7 summit. Reports CBS News, the G7 leaders praised Trump's strong leadership in the U.S.-Iran deal. Yes, six world leaders praised the Iran MOU as a very, very important step or a very good deal. Even France's leader, Emmanuel Macron, praised the U.S.-Iran peace deal as excellent. Vice President J.D. Vance tried to sell the new MOU by telling us that unlike Barack Obama, who flew a cargo plane full of cash to Tehran, President Trump hammered the Iranian regime with 13,000 air strikes, leveled their navy, and then made them sign a freeze on the nuclear program. And Vance said Trump kept the military hammer in play, telling the Iranians that if they step out of line in the next 60 days, the bombers will go right back in. In other words, the White House supporters are sure that America is coming out of the Iran war victorious. But these rosy assessments are not how everyone sees the Iran MOU. Iran and its puppet armies in Lebanon, Gaza, Iraq, and Yemen are jubilant because they believe Iran has brought America to its knees and that this MOU is an American surrender. The general staff of Iran's armed forces put it like this: Iranian forces have, through the imposition of their divine and iron will upon the humiliated American and Zionist enemies, demonstrated with strength that the enemy has no path other than accepting defeat and surrender. Yes, the Iranian military says it's the Americans who have been forced to surrender. So do the 10 media outlets who printed this quote. Hezbollah's al-Manir stressed that for Iran, the MOU is a great victory. So what is true? Who really won the Iran war? Is this MOU a surrender for the USA or a surrender for the Iranians? In today's MOU, Iran has agreed to keep the status quo of its nuclear program for 60 days, even if that status quo is a super speed sprint to build a bomb. Iran also agreed to open the Straits of Hormuz without charge for 60 days. After that, it seems almost certain that Iran will go back to requiring payment for services and administrative work, not tolls. And those charges will probably be in the $1 million per ship range. Iran's concessions are questionable, but how are we paying Iran for them? With one of the biggest jackpots in history. As you just said, the 14-point MOU says that we will unfreeze $100 billion worth of Iranian funds frozen in foreign banks. And we will go further. We will tip Iran with a $300 billion reconstruction fund. Yes, you heard that right, and you said it before I got to say it. $300 billion. In other words, we will buy Iran off with a grand total of $400 billion. That's close to $500 billion. In other words, with the MOU that our president signed this afternoon, we will do what losers in wars are forced to do. We will pay tribute. We will pay reparations. $400 billion worth. That's the art of the deal.
0: Let's see how all this settles. Thank you, Howard. The Federal Reserve has announced that it will hold interest rates steady due to concerns about elevated inflation amid the war with Iran. As Fed Chairperson Kevin Warsh's tenure leading the central bank begins, the Fed policymakers voted 12-0 to leave the benchmark federal funds rate unchanged as the current range of 3.5% to 3.75%. Here's investment analyst Mish Shedlock with his thoughts. Mish, what do you think? You there, Mish? Well, I guess he's not. He was telling me earlier he's not too happy about the way things were. A hard-up humanoid robot has been spotted begging for cash on its knees in the streets of China after apparently hitting rock bottom. The AI beggar was filmed pleading with passengers for change, saying it needed money for electricity. It's unbelievable what's happening. In a moment, we go live to Europe to talk with Catherine Austin Fitz about the state of the economy right here on Coast to Coast AM.
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4: By being extremely ill and trying to find a solution. 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
3: How many weeks or months into the supplementation did you start feeling that there really is an impact I'm going to live?
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4: 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That is the wrong way. That's why I feel so fantastic, and I'm past 80.
3: Beautiful.
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0: And welcome back to Coast, George Norrie with you. Catherine Austin Fitz with us is the president of Solari, publisher of the Solari Report and managing member of the Solari Investment Screens. She has served as managing director and member of the board of directors of the Wall Street Investment Bank of Dillon Reed & Company, and has also been an assistant secretary of housing and federal housing commissioner at the United States Department of Housing and Urban Development in the first Bush administration, and is a regular contributor in our news segments on Coast to Coast. Catherine, how are you?
9: George, how are you? It's such a pleasure. I get to talk to you for 2 hours.
0: This is going
9: to
0: be fun. What's your reaction to this apparent settlement with Iran?
9: So, you know, this is sort of a preliminary agreement with 60 days to negotiate before it goes final. And, you know, you have a lot of people who are grumpy about this and trying to pull it apart. So, you know, and it has to stand the test of the political transparency in a year with midterm elections in the United States. So I think there's a, you know, there's a long road from here to there. So this is a, I used to call this in business a plan to get a plan. So I think there's a long road before we have a deal.
0: Yeah, and a lot of the president's supporters aren't too happy with this current deal.
9: So here's the thing, George. If you look, let's go back to the fundamental issue here. The United States spends, the federal government spends $6 trillion to $7 trillion a year, and it receives about $4 to $5 trillion in fees, tariffs, and taxes. And so you have a deficit of $2 to $3 trillion, and that makes you totally dependent on the bond market and the central bankers. So, and you know, what you've got, if you're the president, everybody wants their check, but meantime, the central bankers and the people providing the check have conditions. So, you know, it's what I call you're in a debt trap. And so the political equation is people want their check, but they also have lots of other conditions that make it impossible or difficult to deliver that check. And those two things have to be reconciled. And we've never reconciled them since World War II, you know, and it keeps getting worse. And so you get politicians who basically are in a position to, you know, tell us what we want to hear, but then do whatever they have to do to get the check.
0: Exactly.
9: That's at the fundamental root of this problem. So I think, you know, I think we're going to, we've seen the approval ratings for Congress and the politicians and the president go down, down, down. And I think it's going to get worse. This is going to be a terrible year politically for incumbents in the elections.
0: I think you're right. You have talked for years about what is called the financial coup d'etat. Explain what that is.
9: So I was Assistant Secretary of Housing in 89, 90. And then I started a company that did a lot of federal contracting. And what we were doing, we were the lead financial advisor to the Department of Housing and Urban Development. And when you do portfolio management at that level for hundreds of billions of dollars in the mortgage market, you have to look at the whole budget and the whole economy. And we knew then that that there was a real issue of how are we going to keep our promises to the boomers and the pension funds and the Social Security and the retirement savings. And you know, and what happened was there was a huge effort in 1995. I don't know if you remember the bust up of the budget in 95 in the, you know, in the middle of the Clinton administration. And there was a real effort to get the budget on a financially responsible basis. When it didn't work, the sort of message that I got from the leaders of the financial system is we've given up on the country And I was told by the top pension fund leader in the country, or president of the largest pension fund, we've given up on the country. We're moving all the money out starting in the fall. And he said that to me in spring of 97. And the fall, what happened was money started going missing from the federal government in huge amounts, but from my old agency at HUD that did all the mortgage financing in DOD. And as of 2015, there was $21 trillion missing.
0: $21 trillion?
9: $21 trillion. And then I remember you, in 2005, George, I was up in Montana, and you and I did a show on the missing money, which at that point was only about $4.5 trillion. and a little bit
0: more than what Elon Musk is worth, right?
9: Well, that's a whole nother topic, because if you look at Elon Musk, his company is a defense contractor that's never made money. And so there's a, you know, it's a very interesting financial model when essentially a defense contractor is priced at those markets. But we can talk about that if you like. Anyway, but then we had the bailouts, and according to Levy Institute, $29 trillion went missing on the bailouts in sort of giving money out in bailouts and loans too. We have no idea what, if anything, was paid back. You know, and then on the going direct reset during the pandemic, they injected $5+ trillion direct in the economy. And so not even counting quantitative easing, you're talking about $21 trillion plus $29 trillion plus $5 trillion. That's $55 trillion. And what that means, George, is that we're not managing and have not been managing since the mid-90s, the financial management of the U.S. government according to the Constitution, the laws, or the regulations. And in 2018, the Congress and the executive branch adopted a policy called Statement FASB 56. And what that policy said is essentially we can keep secret books. And unfortunately, what that means for me as an investor, whether I'm buying, you know, government securities or I'm buying stocks and bonds, mm-hmm. because the secrecy applies through the national security laws and the classification laws to all the big defense contractors and banks working for the government. What that means to me as an investor, and we have lots of articles about this, it's Larry, you know, I have no financial disclosure. I have no idea what the financial disclosure of the U.S. government or any of the big banks and defense contractors that work for it, I have no idea what they mean. You know, because they can keep secret books. So, you know, you've been covering, as long as I've known you, you've been covering the growing and growing part of the economy that's secret, secret, secret. And this, you know, the secret economy has been growing, growing, growing, and now has literally overwhelmed the standards and the operation of the regular economy. And, of course, it's leaving Americans, you know, scratching their heads saying, what is going on?
0: Really? What do you think they're doing with the missing $21 trillion? Where can you put it?
9: So there are many different places you can put it. And I've done lots of calculations trying to figure out, okay, where is all this money going? I think literally when you have a company, George, let's say you have a small business and you don't like your systems. And so you decide to bring in new systems, you know, a new operating system, new databases, everything. You bring in the new system and then you run them in parallel until you're ready to bring your old systems down. And you shift resources and other things into the new systems as you have confidence in it. And I literally think we are watching, I call it a financial coup d'etat, where the, you know, in 1913, when we created the Federal Reserve, we said, okay, we're going to have a balance of power between the central banks who run monetary policy. That's the currency. And the banking system and the people's representatives, the legislature that run fiscal policy. So that's taxation with representation. That's what the whole revolutionary was about. You know, the Americans wanted representation if they were going to pay taxes. Anyway, so we've had this balance of power between the people's representatives at the federal, state, and local level.

0: and the bankers. And now what the bankers are saying on the just do it method is we want to control fiscal policy too. And of course, the first way you do that is you put a country in a debt trap so that, you know, it's dependent on the bankers producing that, funding that deficit. And then you get them politically in a trap and then you've got them. But if you look at what they're doing with digital technology and what I call the financial control grid, I think they really want to integrate that into the infrastructure. And it's a coup. And you know, one of the things, as you know, I've been working on since I met you is let's transform that. We don't, this is not a coup that we want to be successful. We need something that transforms to a much healthier economy. And that's one of the reasons you've been pushing for transparency. I'm pushing for transparency in the financial disclosure, but it's part and parcel of pushing for disclosure about what in the world's going on in the black budget. You know, who's doing this? Who's really calling the shots?
1: Are you concerned, Catherine, about the direction economically that we're headed?
0: Yeah, I think we're I think the United States is in serious trouble, you know, culturally, legally, financially. And if you look at what's happened, you know, what the intent of the administration was with the covert regime change starting late last year and then this attack on Iran, you know, if you look at what their goals were, I think we've failed spectacularly in achieving our goals and spent an enormous amount of money and wasted a huge amount of assets in failing to get our goals. And I think the reason that happened was not because Iran beat us. I think we have fallen terribly behind in the official government and military was sort of keeping up with the world. And that's because if you look at the load of corruption we're carrying, and, you know, cultural corruption, legal corruption, financial corruption, you can't run a railroad with this level of corruption. And what happens is you become very, very economically wasteful to produce the kind of military and intelligence you need to keep the model going. And it's, you know, you sort of fail internally because you're so wasteful and spoiled. And I think America, when it comes to staying abreast of the military technology and having a government and a military and a people who are in sync and in alignment and enthusiastically helping and supporting each other, I just think moving to an oligarchy has failed America.
1: Catherine, we're going to take a short break and come back and chat more about your incredible work. We'll talk about digital control grid and what that all means as well. Catherine Austin Fitz with us. We'll take calls with her next hour right here on Coast to Coast AM.
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1: And welcome back to Coast, George Norrie with you, along with Catherine Austin Fitz. We'll take calls with Catherine next hour here on Coast to Coast. Catherine, what is the digital control grid?
6: So, George, we talked about the central bankers wanting to control fiscal policy, not just monetary policy. Right. And the question is, how do you do that? And the way you do it is creating programmable

0: is what is able to connect using AI and software agents to connect the surveillance system to controlling your spatial movements and your financial transactions. So, for example, during the pandemic, if this system that they're building is fully operational and they say, okay, George, you're locked down during the pandemic, literally, you know, you can be tracked in your movements, in your home, in your community. And if you break the rules, literally, they can turn off your money or freeze or block or seize your money. And so you have a way of implementing, instead of the legislature and the making the rules and the executive branch implementing it, the bankers can now make the rules, and they can make a different set of rules for you than me. So when people talk about the Chinese social credit system, we're talking about that kind of system. And literally, they can have rules that trigger changes based on our behavior. So if you're really, really good and you do what they say, you know, and you take their health mandated prescription, or you, you know, you agree to move to a 15-minute city, you know, the possibilities get very brutal. But, you know, if you're good, then your money works, or you get more money. If you're bad, you know, then your money can be turned off. So, or reduced, and of course, if they decide they want to, just have taxation without representation, they just raise taxes and take it from your account. And so literally now you've got the bankers replacing the legislators and executive branches in terms of power and authority, because they can literally control your money, not just the currency. But if they put, you know, the securities and the bank deposits and all sorts of assets and, you know, down the road, real estate on distributed ledgers where they can literally, you know, embed in the money rules that completely override the Constitution and law as we know it. So what we're trying to do as my company, Solari, is put up guardrails on programmable money so people can use programmable money if they want to, but they don't have to. And no one can use programmable money to basically destroy your human and constitutional legal rights. In other words, you can't have a coup d'etat through the financial mechanism without the people's representatives, you know, saying, you know, we're going to tear up the Constitution. It's literally using digital technology to give the bankers the ability to tear up the Constitution as a practical matter. It's not okay. It needs to be stopped. And so that's what we've been working on. And there are many different things you can do in your personal life and in your political life to stop this. The big one is use cash, because this can only work if you go to an all digital system. So if we keep a analog system alive and we keep cash alive and we don't go to 100% digital, then you can't, you know, you can't implement it. And so we've been working not only to keep cash alive in the marketplace, but also there are many things a state legislature or government can do to protect people's ability and right to use cash and the right to have a non-digital life. So one of the model legislations we're working on now is state legislation that says every citizen who wants to have a non-digital life can have it. They, you know, they don't have to go into the digital control grid, because that keeps it healthy. That keeps it in balance. A really healthy financial system will have a healthy analog system and a healthy digital system both. And one of the reasons you want a healthy analog system is, do you have any idea how much comes out of our local economies and family wealth from the fees? The fees are enormous. And the, you know, fees of credit cards and different payment systems. And the beauty of cash, if I pay you with cash and then you pay somebody else and around it goes, after 100 transactions, there's still $100. Nothing's come out, right?
1: Right.
0: So it's a very, very productive, healthy system for certain kinds of transactions. Now, if you and I want to buy online, we need digital. So as I said, a healthy system has both. And so anything we can do to keep that balance of healthy analog and then efficient digital alive, we want to do.
1: In our news segment yesterday, I had the investment guru Harry Dent on the air, and he is convinced, Catherine, that a bubble is going to burst big time. What do you think of that?
0: I'm a skeptic, because I've watched the bubble, you know, the guys who blow the bubbles, I've watched them blow bubbles my whole life, and they're really, really good, George. And if you look at what is happening now with issuing stable coins under the Genius Act, which passed last year, we're in a big rulemaking now, and Solari's been

0: sending comments on the rulemaking to Treasury. If you look at what they're proposing to do with stablecoins and then move securities onto the distributed ledger, if you think they've blown big bubbles yet, wait till you see the bubbles they can blow. Now, if you put stocks and bonds on a distributed ledger, I was watching a speech of one of the top guys who run one of the crypto exchanges talking about how they were introducing trading of stocks on their platform, and they were planning on offering 20 times margin. Okay? 20 times margin, George. And wait, they're going to trade, once they have it on a distributed ledger, they're going to trade 24/7. So imagine right now the stock market is going from, you know, it's going, you know, a certain amount of hours a day, and then it shuts down and everybody gets to go sleep and go home. As a portfolio manager, your positions are going to be trading 24/7 globally with 20 times margin. Okay. If you think we've blown bubbles now, if you give me 24/7 trading and 20 times margin at retail, you ain't seen nothing yet.
1: What would you say is your biggest concern?
0: I'll tell you, my biggest concern is we have steadily created in the United States. I'm just going to focus on the United States now. We have steadily created a progressively more inhuman culture. And if you look at this system, you know, Patrick Wood calls it a technocracy. You know, it's instead of having market prices, you have rules, thousands of rules, and a lot of AI compute and data centers. So you can implement those rules at a very granular level, person to person. And that creates a really inhuman society. Now, it's interesting. I just flew from Memphis to Amsterdam, and it was supposed to take 20 hours. It ended up taking 44 hours.
1: Oh my God.
0: Two planes were canceled after 3 to 4 hours, you know, sitting on the tarmac or saying it was going to work. And, you know, every time this happened, they would ship my bag someplace else, or they would rebook me, you know, to fly to Helsinki and then back to Amsterdam. It was a technocratic nightmare. And the interesting thing, George, about the whole thing is all the people I dealt with, the ground crew, the flight crews, the other passengers, were wonderful. They were wonderful. And because they've adapted to working in a psychopathically insane digital systems, and they've stopped, you know, they found a way to be human inside of it. And that was wonderful. But more and more, as you travel the country, I just got back from a tour. I traveled 25,900 miles and did 20 stops. I did a lot of it by car, but some of it flying, obviously, if I did that many miles. And what you find is the world is full of wonderful people, but they are struggling in an implementation of this sort of technocratic control grid that is certifiably psychopathic and insane. I mean, imagine paying your car insurance or your home insurance for decades, and the next thing you know, you have to file a legitimate claim, and only 24% of the legitimate claims are getting paid because somebody's got an AI figuring out how to turn you down because they don't want to pay it. And it turns out, oh, it wasn't home insurance and car insurance. It was basically a financial fraud. Right. And, you know, and so you're struggling with this implementation of this psychopathic and sort of automated system where they make money by constantly tricking you. I don't know. We could talk about dynamic pricing, because the problem in the system is not that we're dealing with lots of inflation, and we may be dealing with a lot more inflation, but that inflation is coming with a deterioration of respect and quality that is just wasting people's time. So it's not just prices are going up 10 or 20%, but each time they do it, they generate massive shadow work to get you to clean up their messes. It's, you know, and it's creating a culture that is very inhuman. And that is what concerns me the most, because, you know, at the root of this, it's a spiritual war. And if we're going to win, you know, if we're going to win at the, you know, the financial war, the legal war, first we have to win the spiritual war. And the thing that concerns me most is everywhere I go, people say, you know, I'm so alone. There's nobody around like me. And I say, no, there's tons of people like you. There's wonderful people everywhere. You know, stop listening, you know, turn off your TV, turn off your, you know, the people lying to you, and go find the great people around you, because they're all there. And this trip was wonderful, because it was you know, 20 places filled with wonderful people. But it's people who figured out, okay, I'm going to be human despite what the machine is doing. So that's my concern, that we first create a foundation for ourselves of spiritual and cultural health and get back into being excellent and productive and, you know, give up on whatever this machine is. You know, and unfortunately, this has impacted a lot of our companies. They've turned into these, you know, corporate machines. And, you know, despite the fact that their employees on the ground who are trying to deal with this are pretty wonderful.
1: Are you excited about the future of AI?
0: So, you know, AI is a tool, and right now this tool is being used for control, is the primary application I see. You know, the tool could be very, very productive. And again, the question is, are we going to use a tool to build a successful human future? Are we going to use a tool to control? And there's a war going on, and I, you know me, I believe that ultimately freedom wins.
1: Right. And, Let's hope so.
0: And yeah, and the tool can be used for much good. But whenever you have, I mean, imagine giving laser guns to cavemen, right? What could possibly go wrong? So whenever you introduce really new, powerful technology, you know, you get this prototyping period where you get a mess, and we're in that. And of course, the key is to understand the tool and use the tool to help you be productive and not, you know, not get clobbered by the kind of messy things that are going on. And I have to say, I'm watching AI be used in corporate systems and online in ways that just make a mess. It was funny. I watched a video of some guys in the Ukraine, you know, the army recruiters were out trying to kidnap them to go into the army.
1: Right.
0: And they beat them back with shovels. And we showed it on Money and Markets because it's a great example of people just saying, okay,
1: enough is,
0: you know,
1: enough.
0: I'm going back to analog, and I'm using shovels and brooms and keep it simple. So we're going through a period where you have to get the good and protect yourself against the bad, because it's just going to, you know, it's going to be very messy. It always is.
1: Is there hope?
0: Yeah, I'm very hopeful, George. And one of the reasons I'm hopeful is, if we just published a great wrap up at Solari on plasma. And I don't know if you've ever had Robert Temple on Coast to Coast.
1: I don't think so.
0: Oh, you should get him on. He's fabulous. He wrote a book called The New Science of Heaven about plasma. And I think plasma is one of the most fascinating things you can know about. Anyway, but 99% of the universe is made up of plasma. And what Temple's saying, and I absolutely agree with him, and other physicists used to say this, but very quietly, plasma is alive and intelligent. You know, the universe is intelligent. And if you think you're going to fill it up with sensors and control it, you're mad. It's out of control. And, you know, that's good and that's bad. And that's why spiritually we always need to bring the divine in, because the question is, you know, what are we putting into the living universe, and what are we getting out? And that's why you want to, you know, you don't want to bring in the demonic. You want to bring in the divine. But the universe is alive, and I think it's out of control. So the idea that these guys are going to get together and the central bankers are going to control everybody. I don't know if you ever saw that video that we kept promoting of the head of the Bank of International Settlements in 2020 on an IMF panel saying, we can make the rules and we have the technology to enforce them.
1: I did have Robert Temple about 20 years ago, if that's the same guy.
0: Yeah,
1: did he do some work in China?
0: I think so, but I'm not sure. He, you know, he's published many books, but his new one, A New Science of Heaven, was my, you know, number one book recommendation in 2024. So every year when we publish our annual wrap up, we do best books for the year, the coming year. And, you know, because there's so many topics you need to deep dive. And that's why I love your long shows. So one of the things I wanted to do tonight was tell you the Red Rock Casino story. Do you remember when I came up and did the show with you?
1: Canada, right?
0: Yeah. Yeah. So I don't know if I've ever told you this story. That was a life-changing experience. I don't know if I was the first half, and then you had Whitney and his wife.
1: Woodley Streber and Ann. Hold on for 1 second. I'll let you tell that story when we come back. Plus, we'll open up the phone lines for you. Catherine Austin Fitz with us. The lines are now open.
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5: Signed. I'm Sue Guzman, Fox News. President Trump has signed a memorandum of understanding with Iran to end the months-long conflict.
6: President Trump signed the memorandum of understanding during a G7 dinner in Paris ahead of a planned signing ceremony Friday. The agreement requires Iran to open up the Strait of Hormuz for toll-free transit and lifts the U.S. naval blockade.
7: Then it's a memorandum of understanding. If it doesn't get done in 60 days, that's all right. We go back to bombing. You know, I don't want to do that because it's so good.
6: President Trump says the U.S. is not providing money to Iran, though the agreement does require waiving sanctions on Iran's oil exports. With the MOU signed, negotiations now begin on a process for downgrading Iran's highly enriched uranium. In Washington, Jared Halpern, Fox News.
5: Meanwhile, the Prime Minister of Pakistan on X says the MOU goes into effect immediately, with Iran opening the Strait of Hormuz and the U.S. lifting the naval blockade. Democrat U.S. Senator Jeen Shaheen accused President Trump of offering Iran, quote, concession after concession for next to nothing in return. President Trump abruptly canceling the Senate hearing on Jay Clayton's nomination Wednesday to serve as Director of National Intelligence, hoping to spur Congress to take up renewal of the Foreign Intelligence Surveillance Act that expired Friday. The
8: president says he wants FISA renewed, but he won't sign off on that without the Save America Act, which, among other things, would require voter ID.

0: For federal elections. Meantime, Democrats held an unsanctioned hearing at the site of those fiery ICE protests at a facility in New Jersey where their disdain of ICE was on full display. DHS continues to deny claims of unsafe conditions or mistreatment of detainees at Delaney Hall and anywhere else around the country.
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3: Expect a little bit of an issue as you make your way on I-10 eastbound from the entrance and exit ramps at La Cantera Parkway. There's going to be road construction set up for the next several weeks. As you make your way on the upper level of I-10 westbound between North Frio and just past Culebra, that road construction will continue to block two right lanes with only the left lane open. I'm William Shotwell, News Radio 1200 WOAI.
4: Very hot conditions on the way Thursday. An extreme heat warning from noon till 8 p.m. Thursday. Feels like temperatures, heat index levels could approach 110 in the afternoon. Extreme caution outdoors. Mainly clear sky overnight, low 78. Sunny Thursday, high 96. Heat index levels to 110. I'm meteorologist Mark Thibodeau from the Weather Channel on San Antonio's official weather station, News Radio 1200 WOAI.
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5: The first tropical storm of the season's formed in the Gulf. Arthur is packing what the National Hurricane Center calls the potential for life-threatening flash flooding. It's expected to move inland at the Texas border with Louisiana tonight. President Trump's reportedly coming to Dallas in September for a rare midterm party convention.
6: There's really not much precedent for this. Usually we see party conventions during the presidential years.
5: SMU professor Matthew Wilson says this puts a spotlight on the Senate race in Texas. Kim Paxton beat the incumbent, Senator John Cornyn, in a bruising primary, and that's led to a fracture in the party. And the September is after primary season's over in all states, but before early voting begins. Star test scores are out this week, and they are showing some gains in middle school reading. Experts credit the state's new cell phone ban in schools, keeping kids focused. And they also expect to start seeing gains in math scores as well. I'm Carrie Lockie.
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1: And welcome back. George Norrie along with Catherine Austin Fitz. And Catherine, before we take calls, let's go to your story of Red Rock in Ontario with Whitley Strieber and his wife Anne, who has since passed away, sadly. She did.
4: Yeah, she was terrific.
1: Great lady.
4: So it was amazing. And one of the things I discovered, that was one of my first Coast to Coast events. What an amazing audience you have. They're one of the smartest audiences in the whole world.
1: Incredible.
4: They're just incredible. And the questions, anyway, so Whitley and Anne give this amazing presentation. You're there, you're hosting, and it was an amazing discussion. But then somebody stands up in the audience, and I use movies a lot, George, to explain sort of what's going on. It's a fast and fun way to understand sort of many different phenomena. Anyway, so somebody stands up and asks a really brilliant question. She said, Is do any of the movies describe what it's like to, you know, to be with an alien? And Whitney, who's, you know, he's such a thoughtful guy, says he thinks and it's the whole audience is just, you know, in a complete state of suspension. And he says, no. And just no, that's it. After like 30 seconds, and yeah. She says, well, why? And then he thinks and thinks and thinks, and the whole place is just, you know, everybody is an amazing, you know, on pins and needles waiting for him to answer. And he says, words cannot express how absolutely weird it is. And I thought, uh-oh. Anyway, but it was really a life-changing moment for me to hear that whole discussion. But this is the story I wanted to tell you. So I'm coming home. I fly back to the United States, and I come in through customs. And, of course, you know, I've lived through this period of everybody thinking I'm the enemy of the state. And
1: yeah.
4: I come back in. Of course, I'm in the database, and the guy looks at me and says, Catherine Austin Fitz. Catherine Austin, and he's looking really suspiciously. He says, I know that name. Why do I know that name? And I'm thinking, oh, God, I'm in trouble coming into customs. And then suddenly his eyes get really big and he says, oh, my God, you're a Coast to Coast regular. And wait, then he says, oh, well, Miss Fitz, welcome to the United States like I'm some kind of royalty.
1: You are, Catherine.
4: And I thought, thank you. No, I literally thought, thank you, George. Thank you, Tom. I'm a Coast to Coast regular.
1: Did you have fun with that live event?
4: Oh, I had a boy. I loved the audience. You know, you guys have, they're very entrepreneurial. A lot of people with their own practice, their own business, and they're curious. They're open-minded. They want to know. And they love, you know, they've listened, you know, to they've got so many shows in under their belt. They're so intelligent. Anyway, yeah, so I loved it. I had a great time.
1: That's great. Let's go to the phones. West of the Rockies, David's with us in Arizona to get us started. Hi, David.
5: Good morning. Greetings to you, Catherine and George.
1: Thank you, David.
3: Hi, David. Hi.
5: Ladies first, you know, this is America. Being respectful is extremely important.
1: Okay.
5: I'm calling to get the attention of America because the prosperity and the solvency of a country is not really in the money systems, the stocks, the bonds, the stock market. The strength and vitality and the health of a country and a people is in the actual wealth. The actual wealth is the minerals, the fiber, the oil, the roads, the hospitals, the doctors, the schools. Those are what make a country function properly, fully, and with vibrancy. For the last 68 years, I've watched America deteriorate. There are two federal land agencies that I've had my eye on since I was 14 years old. I'm 83 now. I have had a very keen interest in those two agencies because they have been extremely busy wiping out many small wealth producers. They've been working on rural America to shut rural America down. They've wiped out thousands of ranchers, miners, the logging, the quarries. They stole our millions of tons of flagstone. They said the flagstone was not valuable, but as soon as they nationalized it, they turned around and they started leasing our quarries to other much larger stone producers. This is a very nasty process that's going on in this country. I call it treason, which is what it is. I have been in their federal courts 12, 14 times. I didn't count, so I'm not really sure, but I've been in their federal courts. I've been in their executive branch star chambers where you are denied your jury. That all we ever needed was a jury sitting there that was impartial. They also secretly helped the Santa Fe Railway Company trespass through our mining properties. The railroad lied to us. The Forest Service Ranger lied to us.
1: Well, there's no question that sometimes there's malfeasance out there, Catherine, right?
4: Well, Dave, you didn't want to ask a question. You wanted to do the show. But you know something? You did a great job because I agree with everything you say. What you've seen is the government used to centrally consolidate the economy into, you know, it's what George W. Bush used to call tighter and righter hands. So you see a process of centralization, which is using criminal and illegal tactics to do it. It's very, very nasty. George, one person to get on Coast to Coast is Margaret Byfield from American Stewards of Liberty. She's a She grew up in a ranching family that fought with the BLM for 27 years. That's a long litigation. And she can give you chapter and verse on this effort to control the land and control the food supply. Because when you control the land, you control the food supply. So everything that Dave said is spot on. I agree with it totally. And the question, of course, is what are we going to do? How are we going to do it? And because it's coming to a head with programmable money and the ability to do financial transaction control, that's when the what I call plunder, we have a great plunder wrap up, is going to go into hyperdrive, and that's what we want to stop. So if you don't understand what Dave is saying, you really want to pause and say, okay, you know, our farmers and ranchers and our ownership and control of land is under attack. And we need to do something about it. The first thing you can do is make sure you get really fresh local food. And whether it's people or the land and the mineral resources, you do everything you can to protect the living resources in your life and reach out to the farmers, ranchers, and other people who can provide that food for you. Because if we can reorganize our purchases and our investments so that we're supporting local food systems, we can start to transform the situation.
1: In spite of the things that he said that they appear to be right, I'm still very happy and bullish that the people of this country will make it the best country in the world. What do you think, Catherine?
4: So here's the thing. I used to have a pastor who'd say, if we can face it, God can fix it. I think we have not faced what has to be faced. And it, you know, because it's hard to understand that you can't vote your way out of this. You have to, you know, there's all sorts of action you've got to take. You've got to take, you know, get off the couch. And it's hard because when you're dealing and struggling with inflation, whether of time and money, you know, we're a lot of people are feeling tired and drained, George. But I've seen families all over the country who are wildly successful because they face what was really going on. And one of the things they've done is they've built access to fresh local food that's not poisoning them. And they've found local healthcare, you know, practitioners, nurse practitioners, other people who can really help them with their health in a very economic basis. The fastest growing medical system in the world is homeopathy. And wow, is it economic if you will take the time to learn it and find the people around you who know how to, you know, who know how to manage it. So there are solutions, but they start with facing that what Dave said is really true. And if you can face it, then you start to take action, the things that really protect you and your family.
1: Next up, we go to Bill in Oregon. Welcome to the show. Hi, Bill.
6: Hey, George. Hey, Captain. You know, just to be transparent, I want to tell you that I am politically liberal. I am so liberal and so far on the left that basically I'm irrelevant politically. I'm no one's adversary. Not in America.
1: You're so left, okay? You don't have a right hand, right?
6: That's right. And, George, I write your name in on a lot of ballots. So if you get elected to something in Washington State, please don't sue me, okay?
1: All right.
6: Because, you know, Sasquatch don't even have cars. But anyways, what I wanted to say was, well, first I wanted to make a comment about AI, for instance. I pick up on things that a lot of people don't. Like, I Googled the other day, using the Google AI, Section 702 of the Foreign Intelligence Surveillance Act. And I wasn't always a truck driver, okay? And if you Google that, the AI will tell you that it gives the country, the United States, authorization to collect signals information on foreign people abroad. Now, that is not true. Because that's not an issue. Everybody does that. China recently, you know.
1: Oh, you're breaking up on
6: it. Down. That's
1: go.
6: Not it. Or can you hear me?
1: Yeah, you're breaking up a little bit.
6: Can you hear? Yeah, and what I'm trying to say, did you hear me about the Foreign Intelligence Surveillance Act Google results?
1: Yes.
6: Did you catch that? Yeah, that's obviously not true, but the AI might be innocent, just like a human would be. So my question is this. There's also an issue that's percolating below the surface. A lot of people are uncomfortable talking about it, and I don't blame you if you want to punt on it, but I can't help it. I see it. Do you think Canada might be replacing the United States as the so-called leader of the free world?
1: That's a pretty direct question. What do you think, Catherine?
4: I think highly unlikely.
1: I would agree.
4: Yeah, so if you look, Canada is an incredible natural resource location. So their natural resources give them a very important role going forward, particularly because North America and South America are sort of reorganizing. We're leaving the G7 paradigm and going what I call to a C4. And that's why you see so much interest in the United States to somehow merging with Alberta and getting Greenland and taking control of Cuba and Venezuela. You know, the Americas are reorganizing into a much tighter reorganization. And that started with NAFTA, and it's been going on for years, but it's accelerating now. And so I think there's going to be a reorganization of North America and South America together. But I don't think Canada will be the leader. Now, Canada is part of the Anglo-American Alliance, and that's really led by London and the City of London. And I don't think Canada's going to replace that anytime soon, particularly because they put their man Mark Carney in control of Canada.
1: So. What great neighbors to have, though, Catherine, huh?
4: Oh, the Canadians are fantastic. I was just in Toronto. They are the most wonderful people. I just love Canada, and it's such a beautiful country.
1: When I lived in Detroit, I went to Windsor all the time. I had some friends who owned restaurants there and everything else. What a great town.
4: Yeah, yeah.
1: Thomas in La Jolla, California, welcome to the show. Hi, Tom.
7: Hi, George. I thank you and your team for accepting my call.
1: Sure thing.
7: And Catherine, your work with Solari, thank you so much. I appreciate it. The audience appreciates it. I have a comment and then a question, Catherine. And I feel that with all the wars that we've been in for the last quarter of a century, that the real issue is that Islam forbids the charging of interest. It's called usury, U-S-U-R-Y. And usury, the charging of interest, is absolutely forbidden in the Quran. Howard Bloom, who speaks regularly on Coast to Coast, talks about the OIC, the Organization of Islamic Cooperation. They may be Sunni, they may be Shia, like Iran, but they all agree in one thing. They forbid the charging of interest. Now, imagine Western central banking, Wall Street, insurance companies, your credit card, your mortgage, every transaction, financial transaction, in which interest is charged. But in countries like Pakistan, Afghanistan, you know, Iran, Saudi Arabia, the charging of interest is forbidden. It's right there in the Quran. So I was wondering if you would talk about that. To me, that seems to be what the real issue is about, that the digital control system, as you talk about it, really enforces not only control and power, but it enforces the collection of interest, usury. And thank you for the work you do, Catherine.
4: So, Thomas, and thank you for the question, because it goes right to the heart of the matter. I think we have an economic model in the West and have had for centuries now called the central banking warfare model. The central bankers print money, and unfortunately now they do it in a debt-based system, and then the military and intelligence make sure they take it. If I had to recommend to the listeners a wonderful book that describes this whole issue including, as you describe it, it would be A History of Central Banking by Stephen Goodson. And what it describes is how leaders who try and stop the legalization of usury tend to get assassinated or wars declared on their country. You know, it's a long pattern in history. The central banking warfare model depends on charging and playing those games. And what's interesting is if you look at the history of usury, it is a fait accompli. From the time a society legalizes usury, it will inevitably fail. And of course, what happened in America in the 70s and 80s, we essentially legalized usury. And you look at, if you look at the difference between what the New York Fed member banks pay for interest or charge for interest and what the average American charges and is paid for interest, you know, it's unbelievable. It's one of the great reasons I believe in cash. You know, it's funny, George, everybody thinks Napoleon lost his empire or got booted out because he lost at Waterloo. No, he tried to outlaw usury.
1: That's what got him in the long run, and, right?
4: That's what got Napoleon. So I think, you know, but usury is at the heart of a debt-based monetary policy. And if you read the great historians, there's nothing wrong with the fiat currency, but debt-basing ultimately leads you here. And I think it is one of the big tensions between the G7 countries and the Islam countries.
1: We're going to come back in a moment with Catherine Austin Fitz and take final phone calls with her as we talk about our financial plight next on Coast to Coast.
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1: We'll be back with Final Calls with Catherine Austin Fitz in just a moment on Coast to Coast. Next hour, George Mitrovic joins us to talk about extinction events on Coast to Coast. Well, this is Wednesday, and for you Coast Insiders, the Art Bell Vault offers a curated collection currently containing more than 500 incredible programs with two vintage shows added to the mix each Wednesday. This week's offering for you are a pair of classic programs beginning with a compelling episode from April of 2002, in which Art spoke to Dr. Gary Schwartz about his groundbreaking scientific research into the survival of consciousness after death. In the first hour, Mark Berry presented a remarkable recording of Larry Walters, the famed balloon man, whose 1982 flight captured worldwide attention. Then we journey back to October of 2006 for a memorable edition of a program where Art was joined by Professor Peter Ward, an investigator for NASA's Astrobiology Institute, for a conversation about how fluctuating oxygen levels have contributed to mass extinctions, which we'll be talking about later on today. So make sure you're part of the program. And to be an insider, it's only 15 cents a day.
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3: 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I'm a Coast to Coast Insider, and I'll tell you what. 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Here in West Virginia, we get inundated with snow. 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
2: And welcome back. George Norrie, along with Catherine Austin Fitz. 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
3: So just go to the Soleri Report at soleri.com, S-O-L-A-R-I. It's solar with an I. And you can subscribe. You can be a digital subscriber and for a month or a year or a half a year. But we also publish our four quarterly and annual wrap-ups in hard copy. So if you want to be a print plus digital, you can also do it that way. And, you know, I love my subscribers. I always tell people, you know, I used to work for big corporations and government. Now I work for you. And it's a big trade up.
2: I love it.
3: I know you know, because it's the same for you. Your audience is, we share a lot of the same people, people who are very open and curious.
2: Sure.
3: So, George, can I mention one other thing about usury that I want to bring up?
2: Yeah.
3: Because it was you that got me to really look into the black budget and really deep dive it in a way that I hadn't before I met you and some of the people. You know, it was through you I knew about Richard Dolan and many other people who look in the what's going on in the black budget. And the, one of the most important questions you can ask if you're looking at how the economy on planet Earth works is it open or closed? In other words, are we trading with each other on the planet? Or are we trading with somebody or something off planet? Mm-hmm. You know, is it an open model? And one of the reasons I think the usury question is so important and this question of interest is the central bankers are constantly trying to come up with, I call it the dividend. You know, it's like they can't afford for the economy to be slow or go down because it's almost as though, you know, and I've said to people, is this planet a REIT and they just have to produce a dividend every year, you know, whether times are good or bad? And, you know, so I think it's all your explanation and exploration of the black budget brings us back to this usury question. They're connected. So the central bankers are trying to get a dividend every year. And the question is, where's that dividend going?
2: Do you think presidents know about these missing trillions?
3: Absolutely. Absolutely. You can't, George, you can't disappear $21 trillion without noticing. If you're looking, you know, if you're managing the whole budget, this is way too much money to not, you know, the economy is like the Pillsbury Doughboy. You squeeze down one place and it pops up. So
2: sure.
3: When you saw the money disappearing from HUD and DOD, you know, the offshore havens were ballooning with tremendous amounts of money. And of course, everybody notices that. So yeah, I think they, you know, they may not have the time to look at it or deep dive it the way I do, but no, they know.
2: All right, let's go back to the calls. First time caller, Teresa's with us in Philadelphia. Hi, Teresa.
4: Hi, George. Hi, Catherine. Catherine, I got to see you when you were at the Mainline Unitarian Universalist Church for a conversation with Vince and the Children's Health Defense a couple years ago.
3: Oh, aren't they great? Vince is so great. That was great.
4: Yes. Absolutely. And my question for you, and I know you've always said, you know, like, know your banker, know your farmer, you know, like, make sure you've got a good resources for your food. But if our banking system is going to be changing, what do you think, when will this be happening? Like, how soon is it be happening? And then do you suggest that we move to a red state like Tennessee? Or would you know, or Florida, or you know, should we just try to hunker down someplace in the suburbs? I'm in Jenkintown, and I know you know where that is, since you're a Philadelphia native, kind of. And
3: yeah, I grew up in West Philadelphia.
4: So what would you suggest? And do you suggest something like to get a percentage of our welfare as our financial, you know, like savings and such, and so much into silver and then so much into gold, and make sure that they're not certificates, make sure it's, you know, definitely, you know, something that you can put in your safe or, you know, hide someplace.
3: So here's the thing, that I did a show on the Salieri Report.

0: Where to Stash Your Cash in 2024, and then one on CHD TV called Where to Stash Your Cash in 2022. And everybody's different. You're unique. And so there are many good things you can do, but it's not just one thing. And you are going to need a good bank to do transactions, whether we're doing it in the traditional way or they're putting it on a distributed ledger. So I always encourage people, for your transactions, you need a good bank that you can trust, where you have a human relationship. You know, you have a decision maker, and we have a great series on how to build a great relationship with a good bank that you can access at Solari.com. But I would get those two interviews. At the heart of the question that you need to know is, first of all, there is no way. This is a global model. It's coming down globally, and we're going to have to deal with it wherever we are. There are jurisdictions that are better than others, so I'm not saying they're not. But also, moving, especially to a place where you don't know anybody, is a huge expenditure of time and money. But the second thing I would say is, the economics 20 or 30 years ago were, it paid you to go to work, get money, and then go pay somebody to do various things for you. Whereas now the economics are going much more back to how our great grandparents and grandparents lived, which is, you know, stop paying somebody else to do it, or spending time at work. Do it yourself and you'll save more money. So let me give you an example. When I was an investment advisor, I once had a client who's constantly complaining that her water bill was going up and the yields on her stocks were going down. I said, look, it's real simple. Sell some stocks and build a well. You'll save money. You'll get more water more economically than if you arbitrage between two corporations trying to handle it. So one of the most important things is, you go through your income statement and your expense statement. You go through your balance sheet. I would strongly recommend you go to Solari and get our Coming Clean document and go through Coming Clean, because that'll help guide you. But what you do is you say, where is it much more feasible and fun for me? Like, can I grow 30 or 40% of my food, you know, in my backyard or in a tower on my balcony? Or can I, can I build a well if I'm in the right place? So look for ways of disintermediating the corporations out of your balance sheet and income statement. And you'll find there's steady opportunity, and it really helps you to deal with inflation. But it's not one big thing. It's many, many little things. And that's why we like to provide the Coming Clean or some of these other shows, to walk you through the many, many things you can do. And there are tons of them. There are absolutely tons of them. One of the most important is to get that fresh local food, because to deal in this environment, you have to be super, super healthy. And if you're hanging out with Vince and his pals, then you know all of that. And Vince and his network have marvelous, you know, people who know about food and farming in the Philly area, and there's lots of great stuff.
1: East of the Rockies, Chris is with us in Clearwater, Florida. Hi, Chris. Go ahead.
2: Good morning. Catherine, what do you think about more equitable commerce media like community currencies, which are my favorite because they're tangible, not digital, in time banks, barter networks, cooperatives, swap shops, and then there are, of course, community gardens where you can buy, sell, trade, and give plant seeds and cuttings, knowledge, and food. And, because I say don't wait for politicians to reform economics, and because technology increases, so should our standard of living. So I want folks to recognize their value, and maybe even communists can turn into capitalists who like private property once they learn their own value. And also, you know, haven't we been living under fascism since 1913 and the two previous periods of U.S. history, privately owned central banks issuing currency and credit at interest? Isn't this corporatism or fascism rather than capitalism, which is defined as basically the right to private property, when you have the privately owned Federal Reserve issuing the currency and credit at interest? And isn't that a false flag, I think? Wouldn't you agree that's a false flag for making capitalism out to be the fall guy and making way for even more fascism and corporatism? or the communists might think that they're getting their way, but they're, you know, and bringing down capitalism, but they're just bolstering fascism.
0: So I wouldn't call it fascism. I would call it crime. So what we've been dealing with is steady central.

0: centralization of the economy, when a few people can print the money, keep the whole system, secret, and give their friends, inject the money to their friends relatively, you're talking about one group of people who are above the law and the rest of us who have to obey the law. And so you get a criminal model. It's not capitalism. So I keep telling people, capitalism, there's a difference between crime and capitalism. All your suggestions about what we can do are great. Community, at the height of the Great Depression, there were 3,100 community currencies in the 3,100 counties in America. So it's an average of one community currency per county. And I think when you, what you want to do in your local area is what you can get going. Where is the cluster of leaders who will do something and be able to get it go? If you can do time, if you can do barter. And I think you try as many things as possible and see what you can really get going. But it comes back to people. One of my favorite quotes is from a Swiss doctor who said, the currency of the future will be relationships of trust. Where can you build relationships with trust with people in these different areas who will not allow themselves to get bought away or sabotaged? And if you look at the history of many of these activities, trying to do community currencies or time networks or other things locally, the central bankers always send in their saboteurs and they get broken up. So a lot of this comes down to who is the local leadership and how will they get something done? The good news is the history of freedom says it only takes 5 to 10%. It doesn't take everybody. It doesn't take a lot of people, but you need that 5 to 10% getting together and backing each other and watching each other's back and then going about the business of making people productive in the real economy. And there's a lot of technical innovation that, if you look at technology, it could make us wildly productive and wealthy. But we need to sort of implement it at a local level, with networks of trust, with people who are really focused, in a spiritual and culture way on real success. And when you combine that with economic prosperity, then that's when you start to get things that are really fun because you're building family wealth. And family wealth is the bedrock of freedom.
1: Catherine, what are the young builders? What is that?
0: Okay, so we have this, and they've changed their name, George. They changed their name last week to Solari Builders. So I'm going to call them the Solari Builders. But I was out going on meet and greets, and I just sent Tom a map of where I was this last 2 months. I went to 20 locations plus in, it was 25,900 miles anyway. But I was out in the meet and greets 2 years ago, and all our subscribers said, what are you going to do for my kids and grandkids? So I came back. We have a wonderful team of young people. And I said, look, we've got to create something for the young people because, they don't want to, the parents and grandparents don't want to spend $250,000 to send someone to a university that's just, they come home with, they just come home with no education and Everybody's time and money has been wasted and they can't get a good job. So what can we do? And we said, let's see if we can take the Solari curriculum on building family wealth and building wealth and help people in the age group of 18 to 28. So last year we invited applications, we took our first group. And I have to tell you, George, I've never met a more wonderful group. We got 89 applications, chose what is now a group of 28. And we've gone through a whole bunch of Zoom courses and classes with the finest entrepreneurs, business guys, investment guys, and teachers in our network.
1: Wonderful.
0: And then we have two meetings. We did one in Florida in February. We're doing one in Italy in August. And it just, this whole experience has rocked our world. And so now we're going to try and do 4 to 6 groups a year and build this into a network. And what I keep telling all of our subscribers is, there is a group of young people who can absolutely build the future in a positive way. We just need to get behind them and support them.
1: Catherine Austin Fitz with us. Her website linked up at coasttocoastam.com. We'll talk to you in our next news segments soon enough, Catherine. Thank you so much. Up next, mass extinction events. Next.
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6: An agreement with Iran. I'm Ted Lindner, Fox News. President Trump on the way home after attending the G7 summit in France. That's where he signed the temporary ceasefire agreement between the United States and Iran. Fox's Alex Hogan with more.
7: Iran also confirming that it has signed the deal as well. So we're also learning more about the details of the agreement. It will end the naval blockade, reopen the Strait of Hormuz toll-free for 60 days. So there will be more talks to take place to determine the next steps after that. It calls for Iran to dilute its highly enriched uranium. It would lift sanctions on Iran. The U.S. will help develop, quote, at least $300 billion for the reconstruction and economic development of the Islamic Republic of Iran. And President Trump multiple times reiterated the argument that the money is not coming from the U.S.
8: It's not our money. It's their money. And we froze it. At a certain point in time, I guess we're going to have to give it back.
7: This agreement will kick off 60 more days of future negotiations.
6: Meantime, a Senate hearing to confirm U.S. Attorney for the Southern District of New York, Jay Clayton, as Director of National Intelligence, postponed Wednesday after the president ordered him not to appear. Senate Minority Leader Chuck Schumer, very upset about this, fuming and critical of the president.
9: Every action he takes undercuts our safety for his own ridiculous, sometimes even indiscernible, political motivation.
6: Clayton's nomination came after President Trump faced bipartisan backlash for his decision to appoint Federal Housing Finance Agency head Bill Pulte as acting director of national intelligence. And military officials identifying all 8 men killed in this week's fiery crash of a B-52 bomber during a test flight at Edwards Air Force Base in Southern California. The victims included 4 active duty airmen, 1 reservist, and 3 civilians, according to a statement from the base. The men range in age from 32 to 53. No cause had been determined. The investigation continues. 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
5: WOAI Traffic Center.
10: Expect a little bit of an issue as you make your way on I-10 eastbound from the entrance and exit ramps at La Cantera Parkway. There's going to be road construction set up for the next several weeks. As you make your way on the upper level of I-10 westbound between North Frio and just past Culebra, that road construction will continue to block 2 right lanes with only the left lane open. I'm William Shotwell, News Radio 1200 WOAI.
11: Very hot conditions on the way Thursday. An extreme heat warning from noon till 8 p.m. Thursday. Feels like temperatures
10: Heat index levels could approach 110 in the afternoon. Extreme caution outdoors. Mainly clear sky overnight, low 78. Sunny Thursday, high 96. Heat index levels to 110. I'm meteorologist Mark Thibodeau from the Weather Channel on San Antonio's official weather station, News Radio 1200 WOAI.
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1: The first tropical storm of the season's formed in the Gulf. Arthur is packing what the National Hurricane Center calls the potential for life-threatening flash flooding. It's expected to move inland at the Texas border with Louisiana tonight. President Trump's reportedly coming to Dallas in September for a rare midterm party convention.
11: There's really not much precedent for this. Usually we see party conventions during the presidential years.
1: SMU professor Matthew Wilson says this puts a spotlight on the Senate race in Texas. Ken Paxton beat the incumbent, Senator John Cornyn, in a bruising primary, and that's led to a fracture in the party. And the September is after primary season's over in all states, but before early voting begins. Star test scores are out this week, and they are showing some gains in middle school reading. Experts credit the state's new cell phone ban in schools, keeping kids focused. And they also expect to start seeing gains in math scores as well. I'm Carrie Lockie.
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1: Up next, we are going to New South Wales to talk with George Mitrovic about extinction events right here on Coast to Coast AM. 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
1: And welcome back to Coast, George Norrie with you, George Mitrovic back with us, prolific author. He's written well over 160 books, author on Bigfoot, as well as a host of other subjects from anomalous archaeology to the great climate change deception. George also writes on cosmic bombardments of Earth and mass extinctions, including the last great mass extinction 12,000 years ago. His latest work is called The Little Navigator Book. George, welcome back. How have you been?
4: I'm well, thank you. It's George, I'm quite well. I was very pleased and honored to be asked to speak on your program again.
1: We look forward to it. It's been 2 years, but we should get you back more often.
4: You should. I've got lots I write about. It's now over 185 books.
1: Oh, my God. How do you get so prolific?
4: Well, I retired a year and a half ago. I don't work, and I just edit and collate and write for 8 to 10 hours a day, 7 days a week.
1: You've written a lot of books on California monsters as well, haven't you?
4: Yes, I just finished one of those. It's 2 volumes, 940 pages.
1: We're going to talk about a lot of things from you today, but let's get into some of the strange things going on with our planet. What do you talk about a hidden history of our planet. What is hidden about it, George?
4: What actually happened?
1: What happened?
4: Which is the biggest mystery.
1: Tell me more.
4: The biggest one in recent history, around 10,900 BC, a massive fragmented comet struck the Earth. The main impact was in the Atlantic near Bermuda. It was powerful enough to tilt the Earth's axis by about 24 degrees almost instantly. That tilt ended the Ice Age, moved the North Pole from Hudson Bay to its present position above Greenland, and triggered global flooding up to 400 feet as sea levels rose. You don't read about that one very often, and yet there are proofs everywhere, documents, scientific periodicals, but no one likes talking about it.
1: Are they afraid to talk about it, George?
4: They are. They're worried it'll That's like the reasons they never talked about UFOs for years, because it might scare the sheep. But it won't. People learn from things. They aren't scared once they learn.
1: Absolutely.
4: I mean, I was looking, arguing with people recently, I tend to, and, you know, they were talking about mammoths being drowned in the permafrost. And I thought, you can't drown in the permafrost. It's solid. You can't even dig it. And the only thing that grows in the permafrost is a 4-inch-high willow. How many of those does a mammoth eat in one day when it requires 5 tons of food, half a ton, 500 kilos?
1: That's half a forest, right?
4: Yes, and you know what they found in their snap-frozen, congratulations to Clarence Birdseye for the concept, bellies, and in their mouths, oak leaves, birch leaves, tree branches, spring flowers. They were creatures of the savannah. But that savannah, because of a massive cometary impact where Bermuda is now, it tilted the Earth 24.5 degrees, and I'm not making that one up. It's an accepted scientific fact. Prior to this impact in 10,900 BC, the North Pole was Hudson Bay. The next time you Google Earth, have a look at the right side of Hudson Bay. It's a lovely half circle. Look in the middle. There are islands. You know the funny thing about islands?
1: How big are these objects, George, when these objects hit? Roughly how big are they?
4: They can be anything from 10 to 20 miles across.
1: Wow.
4: They fragment. The one that hit Bermuda, the main one, was 300 miles across. The Bermuda Islands. Now, I'm old enough to remember a television ad when it was still black and white. Actually, I can remember before that, but you can't see much on radio. Sorry, I shouldn't have said that. Where you drop something into a milk glass and you see all the milk rise up in the middle of it.
1: Right.
4: That's the central uplift. And that's what a meteorite does when it goes through our crust and through the Earth's surface. The lava and magma comes spurting up like a fountain or a geyser. And then it solidifies and it becomes these islands. The one at Hudson Bay is 300 miles across as well. And I have a lot of maps in my books. I think a picture is worth 1,000 words. And it's like this gigantic circle around Bermuda. Then they're not so big heading towards Hudson Bay in Alaska. And then by the time you've hit Siberia, they're only a few miles across and they're still elliptical, and that's important. By the time you get to Russia, they're big circular craters a mile or two across, because the fragments of a comet are still travelling across the surface of the Earth relative to it revolving around. They're really simple things, but people don't like discussing them. And during this tilt, the mammoths and the mastodons and all the rest of our lovely big furry animals died in mudslides.
1: Almost
4: not solid earth masses.
1: Almost instantly too, I would assume, right?
4: Snap frozen, otherwise they would have rotted. They're still fresh, like you just grabbed them out of the freezer, because that's where they've been since 10,900 BC. And if this wasn't the only cometary impact Earth is had, it'd be very rare, but we have lots of them. Asteroid impacts. I wrote a book years ago in 2012, 700 pages of cometary impacts hitting the Earth. I'd only listed the ones leaving a crater over 1 mile. And these days, a crater of over 1 mile would destroy everything around for about 60 miles.

0: tsunami would be incredibly high, would it not?
1: The tsunami was. It was a 400-foot sudden sea level rise.
0: I'm convinced, George, that the flood of Noah was caused by something like this.
1: Yes, there were quite a few big tsunamis around 2300 BC in the Mediterranean caused by a meteorite. There are also other ones around 5600 BC, which is a Noah flood candidate, when the Black Sea suddenly flooded, because it was a Euxine lake before then, and suddenly all the ice masses from the north of the Black, where the Black Sea is now, rapidly melted, filled it, and the water ran from the Black Sea to the Mediterranean.
0: George,
1: not the Mediterranean, to the Black Sea.
0: Could the Bermuda Islands be part of this comet somehow?
1: They're the central uplift. And considering most meteorites are iron, the mass that would have created an impact site the size of Bermuda would be so strong it would play with magnetic fields and compasses and everything for miles around, because it's still there.
0: If we went down to the bottom of the sea, would we find remnants of this as well?
1: It'd be so well buried under the islands, but you never know. Because the other fragments are all over the world in one big line. I call it a teardrop. You've got the big round bit that starts thinning out as it goes across the world. Nobody bothered to use that phrase when I first coined it. Now, oddly enough, I see it.
0: George, let me ask you this, though. But if this impact were to happen today, would we get notice?
1: Yeah, we'd be able to see it coming, as long as it doesn't come from the direction of the sun, then it could be a problem.
0: Right.
1: But most comets don't come from the direction of the sun. They come from past the Oort cloud, which is past Pluto. Then they come in, they're attracted by Saturn, Jupiter, and the sun. Then they come charging past us.
0: So with today's technology, we'd probably be able to see it coming in with months' notice, no doubt. Probably.
1: Months, hopefully years.
0: How could we defend ourselves from something like this, George?
1: Until we increase our technology, it might be the old technique of head down and bum up in the air. But even a little comet, or even an asteroid from the asteroid belt, is near impossible to destroy. I don't know if anyone's tried, but I always have suspicions that somebody tried to blow one up in the last 20 years and failed miserably.
0: And is it not true that the pieces of the asteroid or comet could be worse than a direct impact of one object by itself?
1: Yes, because they continue across the surface of the Earth in the trajectory of the initial object that struck the Earth. And they start fires, they cause great floods, they kill everything around them, there are poisonous gases from them, and they basically, it's hell on Earth. Fire and brimstone, that's what they always called it. And brimstone is the name for sulfur falling from the sky. And that's even the biblical translation of brimstone. Well, in Hebrew, it's barak, B-A-R-A-K, the burning stone from heaven.
0: Now, some investigators have predicted that there was this central uplift in Bermuda of the cosmic impact, right?
1: Yes. That's been known since the 50s.
0: What made them determine that?
1: They looked at the geology around Bermuda. They noticed strange circular underwater markings that were creating diameters. Something must have caused it. A volcano won't cause it. A volcano covers its evidence. But a cosmic impact doesn't. Like, to give you an idea, the impact that hit Hudson Bay, the projectiles that came from it, which were mainly ice, because the ice cap at Hudson Bay was 2 miles thick at the time.
0: Wow.
1: So most of what it created was ice shards. Those remains have been found, or should I say, the elliptical craters, and that as far as the Carolinas, Georgia, Florida, in the ocean, over to Wyoming. All of these are equidistant from Hudson Bay. And the reason they're elliptical is they came in at a low angle. So these elliptical things, they're called the Carolina Bays, and the geologists say, oh, they're just lakes created by the wind. If you look at them from the air, these amazing lakes sit on top of each other, across each other, all pointing in the same direction, southeast. They have virtually no bank on the northern part, and they've got steep banks on the bottom part, showing that something skidded in at incredible speed, and being ice, there's no trace.
0: George, do you think the moon was a shield for us?
1: The moon can be. It cops a hell of a lot of cosmic impacts. Its surface is all cosmic impacts. There are no volcanoes on the moon, which was believed for millennia.
0: Right.
1: Or other things. They're all crater impacts, so it's helped a lot.
0: I mean, all those objects could have hit us had the moon not captured it, right?
1: Yes, and we've had hundreds of objects hit us anyway. I recently finished a 4,700-page set of books on cosmic impacts, volcanic weather, everything that causes weather and causes destruction.
0: Now, was this going on, George, during an active solar system?
1: Yes, the solar system was already here. This is only 10,900 years ago.
0: Well, that's not long in space-time, that's for sure. So it could happen.
1: No, it's nothing.
0: It could happen again.
1: Yeah, some people are predicting they might show up in the 2030s. It all depends on who you start counting from. To predict scientifically, you have to have patterns. And I'm one of the few people that looks at patterns in an archaeological way.
0: And what do you think?
1: I reckon since the dawn of this century, we've got a reasonable chance of asteroids or comets possibly coming very close to the Earth, God forbid, hitting the Earth. We don't know what size they are, whether they're just going to be 100-meter wide things or the next big one comes. But we have to keep an eye out for them.
0: What would
1: they've almost wiped us out lots of times.
0: What would it take to hit a city, not land in the ocean, but to hit on land to wipe out a city of the United States or someplace in Australia? How big?
1: How big? It could be less than half a kilometer.
0: Wow.
1: It would wipe out about 50 kilometers around it.
0: How deep would the crater be?
1: About 2 miles.
0: And the impact...
1: Until it gets filled up, is still... Well, the impact would shake the Earth to begin with. You'd have massive tidal waves. And imagine playing in a bathtub and you're whooshing the water, which every kid used to do, and some adults might still do. It's like a big wave hitting the side of the bathtub. And that's just from a hand on one side of it pushing the water. And it's almost instant. But these have been happening since the dawn of time.
0: Would you say
1: our geology?
0: Would you say it's an act of God?
1: A lot of people would say it's an act of God. I just call it an act of creation.
0: Or just bad luck, right?
1: Yeah, crappy luck. But the funny thing is, and I wrote this in a book I published in 2012 called When the Sky Fell Down, comets can also bring life to a planet, which does sound weird, because all a comet is a big mud ball. It's just a mass of mud and ice.
0: It's the theory of panspermia, isn't it?
1: Yes, but what I found before 72, and I wrote this 700-page history of cosmic impact over 1 mile at a time, 1 mile diameter at a time, the third oldest major impact was at Barberton in South Africa in 3,650 million years ago. And I thought, that's interesting. And it's 60 miles wide. It's on the Greenstone Belt. They say it might have formed the Greenstone Belt. And I was going through books on biology to sort of flesh things out, and I discovered the oldest bacteria fossils are from Barberton, and they date from the same period. They're the oldest bacteria fossils. Because the advantage of travelling by comet, if you're a bacteria, is it protects you from cosmic radiation, and it's a stable temperature environment inside. So it's a perfect thing. As you said, it's panspermia.
0: And I'm sure planets like Mars, Jupiter, Venus, they've all been hit, haven't they?
1: Oh, yeah. When you look at Jupiter, you think of Shoemaker-Levy.
0: Yes.
1: Who died in Australia a few years ago. And in 1996, if I remember rightly, my memory's going. I've written so many books, I get everything confused. It was the first linear meteoric impact event ever recorded.
0: That's true.
1: As a row of meteorites hit the surface of Jupiter.
0: Hold on for a second, George. We're going to take a short break, but we'll be back to talk more about mass extinctions caused by comets and asteroids in just a moment on Coast to Coast AM.
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1: It's our buddy Paul Peterson from the Donna Reed Show. 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
1: Whether it's physical activity, obesity, diet, smoking, low on hormones, stress, sleep disorders, or your age, can be supported by reducing inflammation and aiding the body to heal itself appropriately. A stem cell is a cell waiting to be told what it needs to be. If there is inflammation, that inflammation needs to be stopped. High blood pressure, high cholesterol, kidney disease, various types of cancer, depression, autoimmune disorders, osteoporosis, even fatty liver are chronic signs of inflammation and can be aided by supporting the body's ability to protect those cells that it needs. And that is the purpose of ImmuStem and AdaptiStem together, supporting the body to be the best it can be.
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8: And welcome back, George Norrie, along with George Mitrovic, as we talk about his incredible life as an author in the paranormal world. George, living out in the Australia area, did you ever run into Russell Crowe, the actor?
9: No, I've never met him.
8: Great guy.
9: I liked Gladiator, though.
8: I met him here in California. He was a great guy. Still is. Of all the things that you've written, which is your favorite book?
9: That's one of the hardest questions around. Because I like all of them. I like my books on comets. I like my books on archaeology. I write about very odd archaeology, but all documented. What people might notice when they look at all my books, and it's over 180 of them,

0: fairies in the world at the time. But the thing that they don't bother to teach is that all the copper mining in the Great Lakes, which is one of the richest sources of natural, pure, high-grade copper in the world, stopped. You can see why they abandoned the tools. They just dropped them. And the cultures of the Great Lakes mention that different people came up the Mississippi. They came down the St. Lawrence to get the copper, the trade for the copper. Because the domestic market in North America, yeah, they used a lot of copper, but not as much as what was mined. And just interestingly enough, every 1,000 years during one of our pluvial periods or wet periods, you could get a boat to go from Lake Michigan 2 miles to Lake Des Plaines, I think, and down the Illinois, then to Mississippi, then to the Gulf of Mexico, and home back to Europe or North Africa.
1: It's truly amazing.
0: It's just pretty amazing.
1: It really is.
0: And my books have got the sites of ruins. They've got lots of maps because I like information. I want people to hop in their car or whatever they want to drive or ride or fly and go to these different counties or villages that still have interesting structures, like the Falls of the Ohio. I collect data and I put it together. And then one small multi, a small several mile length for the Falls of the Ohio, 7 different reports were made of 2,000-year-old swords, other odd things, all in the same area. And sitting above it all is a massive stone fort. People underestimate the archaeology of North America and how magnificent it was. I mean, you just have to look at Cahokia.
1: I've been
0: large
1: there.
0: City.
1: Yeah.
0: Beautiful. It's directly across from St. Louis.
1: Yep.
0: It's the biggest pyramid in North America, one of the biggest in the world, and its floor area or surface area, base surface area, is larger than the Great Pyramid of Cheops.
1: Cahokia Mounds.
0: All of these things. I wrote several books on, let's see, I wrote this, another book crowded with maps, which is a guide to archaeological sites and strange ruins and things of North America. So you could go, once again, to your local area because you didn't know about these things, or further out. There's so much you can learn. I mean, you can spend a lifetime just going around New Mexico.
1: Do you travel much, George?
0: There.
1: Do you travel much?
0: I only travel in books. The only trip I made my life was to Egypt last year. My wife wouldn't travel, so there are reasons for it.
1: Wow.
0: But I've traveled in books like it's going out of fashion. I live in books. I've got a huge library.
1: What do you think Bigfoot is?
0: Good old Bigfoot. Bigfoot's 3 things. One is he's a big, furry, average 7 or 8 foot tall, with or without red eyes, forest creature. He's not just vegetarian. He leaves traces. He leaves fecal compounds. I'm not sure how we would describe that from where he's eaten and where he's deposited it later. But Bigfoot is also mentioned in the North American Indian legends like the Wendigo and everything else as being supernatural. So do we have 2 types of Bigfoot? One that's actually, and I'll tell you why I believe the first lot of Bigfoot is natural. The most common report about Bigfoot, and it sounds funny, but it's true. It's real, and it's too absurd not to be real. Randy and Andy are busy driving in the forest or the bush, they decide it's time to relieve them.

0: themselves. So they get out, they relieve themselves. Next second, something is 8 foot high, blazing red eyes, throwing sticks, jumping, yelling, carrying on. It does not want them there. And that is standard anthropoid ape behavior because they were marking its territory. So that explains a lot of the forest ones. The Wendigo, pet.
1: And it could have killed them.
0: It could have if it wanted to. It's a funny thing, not many, I've got very few records of Bigfoot that have been killed, and the people who did it buried the remains because they thought that they'd killed a human so they wouldn't get caught. Because what's amazing is you hear of people and they all say they've been shooting squirrels since they were knee height of a grasshopper. And yet they always miss this 9 foot tall thing 20 feet away. I find that hard to believe. Or maybe their descriptions of how good they were finding it hard to believe.
1: It's generally, George, though, been able to evade humans, hasn't it?
0: Yes, it doesn't trust us at all. But it camouflages perfectly. The majority of reports mentions it's always never comes out past the tree line. It looks like a tree trunk sitting there. And they're very fast. One of the most amazing things about them is their amazingly almost supernatural fastness or speed when they do cross over. But remember, these things are pretty big. They've got pretty long leg structures, so they get a pretty good pace up anyway. But they're not the only...
1: Where do you think they live?
0: On every continent apart from Antarctica. Australia's got them. They're called Yowies and Yahoos. On the east coast of the US, some of them are called Yahoos as well. And Yowies, which is really weird. Because you can't imagine Australia and the east coast of the United States communicating. And the majority of them live in heavily forested areas. It's ideal for them because they camouflage so well in it.
1: Are these called Yetis in Asia?
0: The Yetis or Asmus. There are lots of names. Every culture virtually has its own. In England, they're called the Woodwows. The wild man of the woods, but he hasn't been seen for a while. The English tended to wipe out almost every native animal in the country over the years because of the small size and the large population. Because they have to live alongside us. It's funny when you look at maps, there are more Bigfoot reports around Los Angeles than there are in the north of California. Once again, another series of books with lots of maps. So as I said, I like maps. I like looking at maps and seeing where these things are. And somebody else once said, they asked me, they said, describe your maps of North America. And I said, well, look at the, I think it's called the 404 disappearing person map that wanders around. Well, the Bigfoot maps are on the same area. The East Coast and the West Coast, forested areas, very rarely in the centre where there's not much cover, but they are reported. And they said, oh, does that mean the Bigfoot are all killing these people and that's why they're written down as the 404 disappearing people? I said, I don't think so, but I'd hate to get one riled.
1: I had a story once, George, this person called me during open lines and said he was fishing near a small little creek and that he caught two trout. He turned around and there's a Bigfoot standing behind him looking at him and the fish. He's holding the two fish. He panicked, didn't know what to do, and he said he handed the two trout to the Bigfoot, which took them, looked at the man and gave him one back and ran away with one. Do they think like that?
0: Yeah. There are quite often reports of that. One of my favorite Bigfoot stories is the story of Whistling Patty from the 1940s and 50s in Tennessee.
1: What is that one?
0: And it was a large hairy humanoid, which for locals in the area, and they were all backwards. A lot of them were of American Indian descent. They weren't educated as such. They stayed in their own little communities. But this woman wrote it in the late 50s, and she remembers Whistling Paddy would come to the back door. They called him Whistling Paddy because he whistled. Why they called him Paddy, I've got no idea, but the entire community called him that. And he would quite often show up at the back door for potato peelings and things like that.
1: Yeah.
0: And then head off. They got used to each other because it knew they weren't going to hurt him. And they knew, generally, he wasn't going to hurt them. They'd have told the children to get inside before sunset, before Whistling Paddy comes out. And I've since found several reports over the years from different places around the world where Bigfoot are renowned for whistling. As well as making horrendous noises that terrified people.
1: We've had stories of them throwing rocks at houses and things like that. Have you heard those?
0: Yes, rocks at houses, rocks at cars, attacking cars. They get, if they think you're going to take their territory, they'll just do what generally a large ape will do, which is give you immediate warning that you've got to go. Now,
1: are they also what we used to call the abominable snowman?
0: Yeah, same thing. The abominable snowman was just a 1920s name that was developed by, I can't remember, some English colonel in the Himalayas for the Yeti. But it's a name that stuck.
1: Which had white fur, right?
0: Yeah, well, there are reports of white ones, even in the States. For a while there, I thought maybe they were doing what jackrabbits and the Arctic fox do in the winter. They go white.
1: That's a good point.
0: But I've also found white ones during the summer in some places. But who's to say they're not both different types?
1: What about families? Do they migrate in families?
0: I reckon they migrate up and down north to south. They're a migratory species. They've been recorded with children. They've been recorded with female partners, with all the female characteristics we expect of a large ape.
1: What do you think of the 1967 Patterson-Gimlin film? Have you seen that?
0: Yeah, I've seen it. I still agree with it. I don't regard it as fake.
1: You do not?
0: No, I don't. Well, I've heard lots of rumors about people finding Bigfoot costumes and all the rest of it, but there's something about it, it moves too freely. Whereas you put a huge costume like that on a person, they'd be lucky to clump along like it's nobody's business.
1: That's a good point. Stay with us, George. We're going to take some phone calls when we come back, and we'll chat a little bit more about the extinction events that you've been looking at as well.
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1: Oh, no.
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5: From both leaders. I'm Sue Guzman, Fox News. President Trump and the leader of Iran signing off on a memorandum of understanding that will lead to a ceasefire with Iran and begin nuclear talks.
6: It will end the naval blockade. It will reopen the Strait of Hormuz for at least 60 days. After that, there will be future talks as far as the future of what this will mean. And it potentially could be toll-free after that. According to the Iranians, at least, this deal will lift sanctions off the selling of Iranian oil. The U.S. will help develop, quote, at least $300 billion for the reconstruction and economic development of the Islamic Republic of Iran. And President Trump also addressing the war that has been breaking out in Lebanon between the IDF and Hezbollah. President Trump putting new pressure on Israel, saying that he does not believe the Israelis are doing enough.
5: Fox's Alex Hogan. Meanwhile, the Prime Minister of Pakistan on X claims the MOU goes into effect immediately, with Iran opening the Strait of Hormuz and the U.S. lifting the naval blockade. Democrat U.S. Senator Jeanne Shaheen accused President Trump of offering Iran concession after concession, as she put it, for next to nothing in return. War Secretary Pete Hegseth has arrived in Brussels, Belgium, where he's meeting with NATO defense ministers. Says the goal of the meeting is for NATO to get back to NATO 3.0.
7: NATO 3.0 is post-Cold War recognition that it needs to go back to a real hardline military alliance that has real military capabilities capable of deterring right here on the continent and taking the lead for the conventional defense.
5: Hegseth says President Trump's goal is to make the U.S. military defense even stronger. And the confirmation process of President Trump's nominee to head the nation's intelligence agencies is on hold. He halted the Senate hearings Wednesday and urged the Senate to renew the Foreign Intelligence Surveillance Act, which has been stalled in Congress. America's listening to Fox News.
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8: Expect a little bit of an issue as you make your way on I-10 eastbound from the entrance and exit ramps at La Cantera Parkway. There's going to be road construction set up for the next several weeks. As you make your way on the upper level of I-10 westbound between North Frio and just past Culebra, that road construction will continue to block two right lanes with only the left lane open. I'm William Shotwell, News Radio 1200 WOAI.
9: Very hot conditions on the way Thursday. An extreme heat warning from noon till 8 p.m. Thursday. Feels like temperatures
8: Heat index levels could approach 110 in the afternoon. Extreme caution outdoors. Mainly clear sky overnight, low 78. Sunny Thursday, high 96. Heat index levels to 110. I'm meteorologist Mark Thibodeau from the Weather Channel on San Antonio's official weather station, News Radio 1200 WOAI.
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1: The first tropical storm of the season's formed in the Gulf. Arthur is packing what the National Hurricane Center calls the potential for life-threatening flash flooding. It's expected to move inland at the Texas border with Louisiana tonight. President Trump's reportedly coming to Dallas in September for a rare midterm party convention.
9: There's really not much precedent for this. Usually we see party conventions during the presidential years.
1: SMU professor Matthew Wilson says this puts the spotlight on the Senate race in Texas. Ken Paxton beat the incumbent, Senator John Cornyn, a bruising primary, and it's led to a fracture in the party. And the September is after primary season's over in all states, but before early voting begins. Star test scores are out this week, and they are showing some gains in middle school reading. Experts credit the state's new cell phone ban in schools, keeping kids focused. And they also expect to start seeing gains in math scores as well. I'm Carrie Lockie.
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1: You're part of the show this hour. We're going to take your calls with George Mitrovic as we talk about Bigfoot, strange things, and mass extinction events right here on Coast to Coast. 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
1: And welcome back, George Norrie, along with George Mitrovic. George, what would happen if a couple of these large comets hit the planet at the same time? Could they destroy the entire planet?
5: Probably not. Planet's pretty big. But its own mass would help protect it, but that would cause massive surface destruction, literally. What's one quote? A one-mile impact is devastating regionally. A 50 to 100-mile impact is civilization-ending, and a 300-mile impact like Hudson Bay rewrites the planet.
1: What's more devastating, George, a landmass impact or water?
5: The landmass impacts caused huge fires. We've found them in the mudslides and things like that. But I think for immediate impact, the massive tidal waves would wipe out everything. That's why we've got mammoths frozen in mud from the tidal waves.
1: Some were,
5: as you said before, snap frozen.
1: Flash frozen, eating with the... They had food in their mouths when they were frozen, right?
5: Yeah, flowers and oak leaves and elm leaves and everything from a standard savanna climate that we're very familiar with. But that one hit, they were flicked 24.5 degrees north.
1: All right, let's go to the phones.
5: Which didn't help them.
1: Sue in North Carolina to get us going east of the Rockies. Hi, Sue.
6: Hi, George. How you doing?
1: We're doing well.
6: Happy birthday to good old Art Bell.
1: Yes, sir.
6: Yeah, I remember him. Listen, been listening ever since, you know?
1: Yep.
6: But anyway, yeah, I was wondering, when they, this is really interesting. This is really, really terrific. When it comes to AI and everything, could AI predict and help us with comets, asteroids, tell us the real lowdown, you know, on the Bigfoot and all that? Would AI be able to really, you know, set us straight?
1: What's the science behind AI when it comes to impacts? What do you think, George?
5: All AI is it interprets what data you've got. And Sue, thank you for your compliment earlier. I'm really chuffed about it. And I'm glad you're enjoying it. The more information we give, the more AI can work out. Like, I write books that are hundreds and hundreds and hundreds of pages, and there are hundreds of them. So there's so much data you can play with that most people in a lifetime never get to see. Yes, we can use it, and use it far more efficiently. Thank you, Sue.
1: Appreciate that. Wildcard line, Cornelius in Alexandria, Louisiana. Hello there, Mr. White.
7: Hey there, George and George. We're talking to the two Georges tonight.
1: Yes, you are.
7: Is George from Australia or Britain?
1: Australia.
7: Britain?
1: Australia.
7: Oh, he is from Australia. But I love, George, when you have these guys with accents and stuff. So I love your accent. I trained with some Aussies. They were MPs. And those Aboriginals, boy, they were something to talk to. So, George, my question for you, and thank you for Ariel, that he's the angel of Coast, George. That's what Ruthie calls Ariel, the call screener. George, I'm going to bring up two things. And I don't know if George, both of y'all knew this. There was a Bayou Bigfoot spotted last month here and stuff. And I don't know if you've ever been to Louisiana. We've got a lot of Indian mounds called Poverty Point, and they date back thousands of years. So you were right about that. The Vikings, Romans, and all like that was here in North America. But my question for you, Tom Horn used to come on the show, so I don't know if you know who Tom Horn is, but he said Apophis, it's a big, huge comet or meteor, and it's headed this way in around 2029. It's supposed to hit or come between the moon and us and cause massive tidal waves and different things, or 2036. So my question for you, George, is have you ever heard of Apophis, and do you know anything about that? God bless you, George and Georgie, and God bless America.
1: Well, we've talked about Apophis on the program before, George. Have you been following that story?
5: I've read of Apophis, and there are quite a few others. Graham Hancock has got his money on. And thanks, Cornelius, for a really interesting question. It's important to bring these things up. He's bringing up the concept, I think, of the Leonid meteors hitting the Earth in that time. But basically, it's like a lottery, you know, or actually, it's like a bingo call. You don't know which balls are going to come up till they come up. It might not be a cluster of them. It might be one lone rogue one.
1: But when they come up in a big way.
5: Yes, that's a thing. But
1: is there anything that scares you about these mass extinction events?
5: No. And I'll state this little quote of mine I like. We live on a planet with a violent past. Understanding that past isn't fear. It's preparation. That's important.
1: Could we survive another comet?
5: We survived it before.
1: How so?
5: We survived lots. We survived the mass extinctions of 78,000 BC, where only 1,000 humans were left on the planet after Mount Tambora in Indonesia erupted. We survived multiple mass extinctions over the entire term of human life on Earth. Yeah, it's just part of how a planet evolves, or reacts or adapts, I think is a better pair of words for it, some of us will survive. And it's ultimately luck.
1: Next up, let's go to Aaron in Fountain Valley, California. Welcome. Hello, Aaron.
8: Hello. Thanks for this great program and for accepting George Norrie and Tommy and Iasius and my call. By the way, you're extremely funny. That's my relatively pertinent Christopher Walken impersonation. But anyway, aside from that, there are two Whites and two Georges. I'm Aaron White, and I just wanted to say it's interesting about Cuba and the pyramids off the coast of the West, and I wanted to know what your thoughts are on that. 2,000 feet below sea level?
1: What do you think of that, George? Go ahead.

0: Thanks for calling. They were first photographed in a sonar manner, I think in 1966, 1967, by a Polish lady and her husband. And I haven't seen any further work on them since then, just rehashing of the original discovery. 2,000 feet is a lot of feet, but in an area as volcanically unstable as near Cuba, anything's possible. You know, we have mountain ranges rising up, like, for instance, Lake Titicaca in Peru. If you look at it, you'll see all the mountains aside onto it. Yeah, and it's also got salt water, seahorses in it. Now, you try and get me to understand how seahorses got up to a tilted lake, which is, what, over 7,000 feet up, without it being raised to that level. And these, we have huge movements of things on this planet. Did that help you at all?
1: Everything you say, George, helps us.
0: Because knowledge is power. We need to know all these things. And it's hard for everyone to do it. Everyone's busy.
1: Let's go next to Taylor in Burlington, Iowa. Hi, Taylor.
2: Hey, George number one and George number two. before we begin, real quick, normally I'd ask the question, but can I sing happy birthday to Art Bell on the air?
1: Save that for another day, okay?
2: All righty. Okay, and... George, too, what prompted you to write your books, a lot of your books?
1: 185 of them, George.
0: Yeah, I've published 30 on Monsters of North America since Christmas. And now I'm rewriting. It's going to be about 70 books in total, state by state. I'm curious about things. And I like researching things. So as I said earlier, all my books have got bibliographies, which means they all come from published works, scientific publications, the research of other people. They all get acknowledged. They've all put their work towards one small part of a theory, and I gather it all up. It's like cooking a stew. You've got to just be careful what you put there and suddenly see what comes out of it.
1: What determines the subject matter of the book when you write it?
0: I've been known to stop writing a book in the middle of it and start a new one on something else. Then I finish that one and go back to the set I was working on. But my brain is just mad. It does these things.
1: It never stops, does it?
0: It doesn't stop. At 2 o'clock in the morning, I'll be working out how to publish or change in something. But that's it. My cat keeps me company and I keep thinking of different books and different things, and I know they'll show up because my brain does that.
1: What kind of cat?
0: I've usually got a few in advance.
1: What kind of cat do you have, George?
0: She's an Australian Mist. She's the rarest cat in the world.
1: Are they fluffy?
0: And she's beautiful. No, she looks like a fat Siamese with tabby markings, but the build of a Burmese. She's all muscle and big, but not huge. It's not short hair.
1: And I bet,
0: very smart cat.
1: I bet she's feisty, isn't she?
0: Oh, yes.
1: Next up.
0: She's got plenty of spirit.
1: Allie in Tennessee. Gay Allie, go ahead.
3: Hello. Hi, George.
1: Hi.
3: Hey.
0: Hello, Allie.
3: Hey there, George. I want to talk a little bit about, you were talking about the abominable snowman and that video out in the 70s of the Bigfoot.
1: Yeah.
3: And everything like that. Well, I live on like 60 acres in the middle of Appalachian Mountains in East Tennessee. And I know for a fact it exists because I have built up rapport and trust with them over the past 4 years. And I actually have photographs of them. I would actually like to email them to you. It's wild. I wanted to know, do you think they're interdimensional beings? Isn't that what why nobody ever, like, finds a body or anything like that?
1: That's been a possible question, George. Are they interdimensional? Or they come from other areas?
0: Some are, and a lot aren't. The ones that the Amerindians called the Wendigo and others, they're interdimensional. And they're basically, all the folk tales about them, they're nasty and they're deadly. The average forest Bigfoot isn't. He'd rather get away from you or you leave quickly than interfere with you. And if you want something really strange, in 1954 in France, during a huge, huge UFO flap, there were 9 small Bigfoot sightings. I thought, what's that got to do with anything? In 1968, in Pennsylvania, there were big Bigfoot sightings in conjunction with UFOs. That was before Star Wars in 1975. We've got to allow for a lot of different types of the same thing. Is one disguised as the other one? Is one the natural creature here? I was mentioning a tale, my favourite Bigfoot tale from Tennessee, about Whistling Paddy. Does your Bigfoot whistle?
1: You never know.
0: Hello?
1: I'm with you, George. Go ahead.
0: Yeah, I was talking to the lady.
1: She's gone.
0: Ah, she's gone. Oh, dear.
1: Next up, let's go to Stephanie in Minneapolis. Hello, Steph. Go ahead.
4: Hey, how are you guys doing? Am I dealing with two Georges, right?
1: Yeah, sir? Two Georges. George 1 and George
0: 2. Listen across the one.
4: Mr. Norrie, how about that? I apologize. I didn't get to see who the guest was for your second half tonight.
1: His name is
4: I did have two questions. Well, I didn't have two questions. I have a question. I'm also sitting here with my daughter who's just now, like, actually learning about you. She's seen you on TV. Kudos. Awesome stuff. You know what I mean? But the actual question is for me, and it's kind of aside from what you guys are talking about, but it's not. But when it comes to terms of spirituality, right, George? Norrie, okay? This is really for you, okay?
1: All right.
4: I mean, where do you lie with this stuff? You know what I mean? Like, I know, and everyone's awesome. Like the abominable snowman thing, all that. Everyone's got their awesome stuff. You know what I mean? But, like, even where I'm at right now, like, my daughter's here with me, my man. Like, we've actually had a phenomenon of spiritual contact. Like, it's weird. Like, stuff happened. Like, we've staged the house kind of stuff like that. But, I mean, like, do you follow as a religious thing? Or, like, where do you guys go with this stuff? You know?
1: Well, I don't follow it as a religion, but I'm very, very in tune with what's going on in the world and outside of the world. And if you ask me if I'm a believer, in many of these cases, yes, I am. UFOs, the afterlife, spirits, all those kinds. How about you, George?
0: I would have to agree with you, George. There's too much for us not to underestimate. There's so much in this wonderful planet, this wonderful solar system, this wonderful universe we live in, there's a spirituality of just being with your pet cat. That love and that friendship, that spirituality. And my cat's never been near a church. And then you embrace it with other people and other researchers. And a spirituality is universal. And I think that's what we all say, it's love. Does that help you at all?
1: Interesting take. Ted in Texas. Let's squeeze you in, Ted. Go ahead.
5: Hey, good morning, King George and Curious George. I've got a quick question for each of you. Curious George, I recall in school they taught us that the biggest asteroid strike was in the Yucatan. And so my question for you is about that. And King George, you know, in 2002, Mark Klein discovered the NARS 8400 machine at AT&T in San Francisco. That was a NSA machine for listening to all the phone calls they had tapped off a trunk line. Do you think Palantir continues to do that sort of work?
1: You never know. The technology's gotten even bigger. And the asteroid that wiped out the dinosaurs, how many years ago was that, George?
0: 66 million years. It left the crater 60 miles across, and it was nothing compared to the size of the Cuba crater, which was next to it, which was 500 miles across, or 3 other craters, which are in a row from them, ending up with the Shiva Crater, Indiana, in the Indian Ocean. And one of those craters, the central uplift in West Africa, was Mount Kilimanjaro. Enormous impact.
1: What would that sound like, George, when it hit the planet? Would you hear it all over the place?
0: You would hear it across the entire planet.
1: Wow.
0: Before you went deaf. That's five enormous impacts. I mean, for Mount Kilimanjaro to be an impact, to be a central uplift.
1: We'll be back in a moment with George Mitrovic and wrap things up on Coast to Coast AM.
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0: 500 WOAI.
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3: One of the biggest things people are trying to get rid of is food noise. You're hearing it in your head. What am I going to eat next? Well, what if that could all go away? I'm Sean Loomer, and I've been working in the healthy lifestyle space for almost 25 years. 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
1: And welcome back to our final segment with George Mitrovic as we talk about mass extinctions, Bigfoot. Is there a subject, George, you would not touch?
9: I don't write about ghosts or poltergeists.
1: You do not? Why not?
9: Because I've got too many other things to do.
1: Huh.
9: It's really hard to find proofs like footprints and that for ghosts and poltergeists. I've read numerous reports on them over the years. I've got a huge library that's got lots of reports of them. You have to be selective, which sounds weird coming from me, in what you choose to research.
1: Are you a believer in life after death?
9: I don't know. I'll wait till I get there.
1: Well, otherwise, I used to tell people, if there is, you'll know about it when you die. If there isn't, who cares?
9: Yeah. I don't know, but I'll leave it open because I'm not the knowledge source of the universe. So I like to think I am at times, but I'm not. I'm just an old bloke trying to write books and keep themselves busy.
1: Would you consider yourself spiritual?
9: Yeah. I love people. I help the poor. I don't understand like I'm boasting. I do the things I'd like to do when I can afford to do them. I believe it's a human's

0: Bigfoot being an extraterrestrial, George, what do you think?
1: Well, that was the part I was mentioning earlier about them being as little feet, as I call them, in France. There are 9 sightings of a UFO landing, and a ramp comes out, and a little fella comes out. But it was still covered in fur with huge eyes. And then in 1968, it went totally mad in around Uniontown in Pennsylvania. A lot of reactions and ruckus there between Bigfoots from a flying saucer that landed again. And then since then, they're not that rare. They're not as common as the grey reports or things like that, but they're not a rarity. They're all part of it. And the funny thing is, those other sightings were before 1975, when Star Wars came out and Chewbacca appeared.
0: Yep. Are we still getting major Bigfoot reports?
1: There are constant Bigfoot reports now because people aren't that afraid to start mentioning them, but there are a lot less people bothering to write them into books. I got into an argument with a person a few months ago and they said, "You haven't seen the Bigfoot, so why do you write about them?" And I say, "I write about them because otherwise your sighting of Bigfoot will never be known by anybody." He wasn't happy. I didn't care.
0: Next up, let's go to Jay in Alabama, east of the Rockies. Hi, Jay.
2: Hello, George and George. Hi.
1: Hello, Jay.
2: Hello. I believe panspermia actually did happen. Because if not, the Earth would just be a big solid rock with a lot of water on it. But my question is, God made humans. Who made dinosaurs?
1: I think Mummy and Daddy dinosaurs.
0: Through God. God made it all, I think. What do you think of that, George?
1: It's all adaptation of life forms. If they're not suitable, they die out. If they are suitable, they keep adapting.
0: George,
1: and we came along much, much later.
0: Speculate on what would have happened to humans had that 65-million-year-old comet not hit the asteroid, not hit the planet.
1: There are some theories and some groups stating that the reptilians, which we hear about, are actually descended from the dinosaurs. Others say that the dinosaurs would have kept adapting, which I prefer a term. I don't quite believe in evolution because you have to adapt to survive. If you don't adapt, you're gone. Mind you, I don't know what Tyrannosaurus would do with the short arms and not very prehensile hands. But maybe they would have eventually developed a humanoid or hominoid type of dinosaurs. Technically, they weren't reptiles either. They're giant chickens.
0: You think every kind of species on the planet died during that 65-million-year period?
1: No, a lot of the aquatic species survived.
0: And birds.
1: Which are also related to the dinosaurs, but the birds managed to escape. Where to or how? I've got no idea. But they survived, and a lot of the aquatic ones survived, and the alligators, caimans, and crocodiles survived. It was basically the huge ones that needed a hell of a lot of food, because you imagine after the forest fires after that impact,
0: oh my gosh, there'd
1: be nothing for them to eat.
0: Probably,
1: there's always simple answers to these things.
0: Probably burned for months, I would guess.
1: They burnt for years, according to the geology.
0: Years? Wow.
1: Years. And the remains of gigantic forest fires in Canada and in the States are huge. They burnt for years.
0: Next up, let's go to Walter in Massachusetts. Hey, Walt, go ahead.
3: Hey, George. How you doing?
0: Good to have you.
3: Hey, George, too. Good day to you.
1: Hello, Walter.
3: Hey, I got kind of like one question, but kind of two. Could Earth somehow be going to another ice age? And then if not, could we be like another Mars?
0: What do you think of that?
1: The odds are another ice age. My research, and I just finished

0: publishing 4,700 pages on climatic variations that were not caused by man for the history of the Earth and still aren't caused by man, but some political groups like to use that for their own advantage. Ice ages can take only 50 years to form.
1: That's all.
0: Does most people think it'll take ages? No. 50 years, two generations, and they're back again. And with an ice age, you get lowered sea levels as the ice caps go up. But remember, the ice age wasn't across the entire surface of the Earth. What was very misunderstood over many years was the polar ice mass was centered on Hudson Bay. So North America in that part, from Georgia onwards, Georgia upwards, was the actual North Pole ice mass. And that's something a lot of people have trouble getting their mind around, which means everything underneath it was not ice affected.
1: You'd mentioned earlier that you'd been to Egypt last year. What did you think of the pyramids?
0: Love them.
1: Were they?
0: I love Egypt. It was a life dream.
1: And what is your speculation on how they built it?
0: They're 2.5 tons on average each. You build a ramp. You build something like Herodotus said, they use something that we would describe as a kangaroo crane. I mean, really, I disregard them as a great stack of blocks put together. When you compare them to places like Baalbek in Lebanon, where the stones are 1,600 tons each,
1: It's amazing.
0: and the quarry is 1.5 miles from the Temple of Baal, which later became the Temple of Jupiter.
1: They knew
0: And
1: something,
0: there,
1: George. They knew something.
0: they knew things. They knew lots of things. And that's what I like about archaeology. I find all these things they knew. I write very simple books for most people to understand. I don't write academic works. I want people to read my books and say, I didn't know that. I didn't know that. I didn't know that. I didn't know that. And that's even my books on archaeology and stuff like that. Because this planet and what we are capable of is amazing. Never put yourselves down in the grand scheme of things. We are important. Our fellow people are important and we can accomplish miracles. Sorry, I'm getting a little carried away there.
1: Yeah, first time caller Alton is with us in Fayetteville, North Carolina. Hey, Alton.
2: Hey, how's it going?
1: Good to have you. Go ahead.
2: This is a question for both of you, Georges. In the movie Armageddon, NASA, they've made a team to send to try to destroy the asteroid, a meteorite.
1: Yep.
2: Do you think this is a real-life possibility that they could get a team to do that? And if so, do you think the government would allow it, or do you think they would just wait to see what happens after the impact?
1: I think there is a plan. We have a near Earth department that has been studying what to do with an asteroid that may be coming in, whether we blow it up with a nuke or try to send astronauts on it to set some explosives or even try to move it with a laser. What do you think, George?
0: All of those things have been considered, and the Near Earth Approach Department, I can't remember its exact name, is now set up specifically to track asteroids and comets, all planetary objects, because even one the size of a Volkswagen can cause immeasurable damage. But no, we have people looking for them. And I'm sure they've already worked out a plan, like in Armageddon, to blast the thing out of existence.
1: Would they tell us, George, if one was headed this way, or would they just keep it quiet and let it
0: They
1: hit?
0: normally tell us. Quite often, there are little broadcasts that somebody's coming along into Earth orbit, where some come between the Earth and the Moon. And in space, that's just actually here. And we do get warned. The big ones, they might not warn. You might see a whole lot of rocket ships heading off from a base near Washington. And there goes the government.
1: How would they warn us? Through programs like mine, or what would they say?
0: Programs like yours, These days, you could almost do it by seek shelter on your phone. Our phones are all interconnected.
1: Like one of those emergency alerts.
0: Yeah, the emergency alerts are the same as, like in Australia, we get bushfire alerts.
1: Right.
0: Quite common. They just tell us, move out of this area. This area is burning if you haven't noticed already, and move to this area.
1: We get lots of
0: Yeah, the
1: weather alerts.
0: technology is here.
1: Yeah. Do you know what an Amber Alert is?
0: That's usually a child kidnapping.
1: Exactly. We get those on our phone too.
0: Yeah, they're important. And I post them on Facebook if I get Facebook about missing children. I don't care where in the world it is because I've got followers all over the world.
1: Can you
0: Somebody
1: imagine
0: might be able to help.
1: what social media would light up with if something like that was coming our way? My gosh.
0: And how many people might not believe it?
1: Well, that's an interesting take right there. How many might not believe it?
0: Yes. We're humans. We're liable to do anything.
1: You can't believe everything you hear on social media.
0: Yeah, a lot of people do.
1: What is your recommendation to people, George, beyond your books, if you're not,
0: Study.
1: if something's coming this
0: Study what
1: way?
0: you look at. If you're not sure about something you look at, use Google View. And if that thing you're looking at that looks great only appears on Facebook, Instagram, sorry, if it hasn't got a museum reference or a zoological reference or some established reference, I'm not posting it.
1: What are the odds of an impact happening during our lifetime?
0: Well, Hancock reckons it's going to be 2033. That's less than 10 years. That's a few years. Yeah, easy. If you're, I don't know how old you are. I'm 71.
1: I'm about your age, a little older.
0: Yeah. But there are also odds that it might not happen. The things might just miss, and we're all worried for nothing. I'd rather stay on the positive side, but be prepared.
1: What's your next book, George?
0: I need to finish this set of 60 books on monsters of North America.
1: Come on back on the program when you're done, okay?
0: I'll be happy to. I really enjoyed tonight. Thank
1: Enjoy.
0: you for the questions from outside and the people. And I hope people learned something from it.
1: Absolutely. Thank you, George. George Mitrovic. Website linked up at coasttocoastam.com. Through his Facebook page. For Dan Galante, Uriel Blackshear, Tom Danheiser, Sue Trikas, Lex Lonehood, Sean Latasur, Alec Fernandez, Stephanie Smith, Tim Bernal, George Knapp, and Richard Serrett, I'm George Norrie, somewhere out there on Coast to Coast AM. We'll see you on our next edition. Until then, be safe, everyone.

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4: An agreement with Iran. I'm Ted Lindner, Fox News. President Trump back in D.C. after attending the G7 summit, and that's where he signed the temporary ceasefire agreement between the U.S. and Iran. Fox's Alex Hogan with more.
5: Iran also confirming that it has signed the deal as well, so we're also learning more about the details of the agreement. It will end the naval blockade, reopen the Strait of Hormuz, toll-free for 60 days, so there will be more talks to take place to determine the next steps after that. It calls for Iran to dilute its highly enriched uranium. It would lift sanctions on Iran. The U.S. will help develop, quote, at least $300 billion for the reconstruction and economic development of the Islamic Republic of Iran. And President Trump multiple times reiterated the argument that the money is not coming from the U.S.
6: It's not our money. It's their money. And we froze it at a certain point in time. I guess we're going to have to give it back.
5: This agreement will kick off 60 more days of future negotiations.
4: Meantime, a Senate hearing to confirm U.S. Attorney for the Southern District of New York, Jake Clayton, as Director of National Intelligence postponed Wednesday. This is after President Trump ordered him not to appear. Senate Minority Leader Chuck Schumer reacting.
7: Every action he takes undercuts our safety for his own ridiculous, sometimes even indiscernible, political motivation.
4: Clayton's nomination came after President Trump faced bipartisan backlash for his decision to appoint Federal Housing Finance Agency head Bill Pulte as acting director of national intelligence. And that $400 million luxury jet that Qatar gifted to the U.S. a year ago has been completely refurbished to become the new interim Air Force One. President Trump reportedly considering making the first flight on the new jet. His trip to Mount Rushmore in South Dakota next month is part of celebrations for America's 250th birthday. 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
8: Expect a little bit of an issue as you make your way on I-10 eastbound from the entrance and exit ramps at La Cantera Parkway. There's going to be road construction set up for the next several weeks. As you make your way on the upper level of I-10 westbound between North Frio and just past Culebra, that road construction will continue to block two right lanes with only the left lane open. I'm William Shotwell, News Radio 1200 WOAI.
9: Very hot conditions on the way Thursday. An extreme heat warning from noon till 8 p.m. Thursday. Feels like temperatures, heat index levels could approach 110 in the afternoon. Extreme caution outdoors. Mainly clear sky overnight, low 78. Sunny Thursday, high 96. Heat index levels to 110. I'm meteorologist Mark Thibodeau from the Weather Channel on San Antonio's official weather station, News Radio 1200 WOAI.
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10: A massive showers and thunderstorms that has been sprawling across Texas and northern Mexico in recent days over South Texas consolidated into Tropical Storm Arthur on Wednesday. Arthur made landfall just northeast of Matagorda Bay early in the afternoon. Late last night, the storm moved inland and lost wind intensity, becoming a tropical rainstorm. Arthur is the first storm in what's expected to be a relatively mild hurricane season. President Trump's trip to Texas in September for a midterm convention is seen by some as a way way to unite the party. But is that possible after a bruising primary?
11: To pretend that all the Republicans in Texas are going to sing kumbaya, that's probably not going to happen.
10: Texas GOP strategist Vinnie Mancillo says that on top of the ticket, Ken Paxton does not necessarily need party unity to win the race for Senate. He thinks Paxton will be Democrat James Tallarico. I'm Charity McCurdy.
0: When was the last time you woke up actually feeling rested or got through the day without feeling stressed out? 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
1: I'm Greg Gutfeld.
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3: Thursday, June 18th, 2026. I'm Dave Anthony. President Trump insists the agreement he worked out with Iran is a great one. But there is concern about economic relief Iran gets before the final nuclear deal is made.
4: I don't get the impression that the Iranian regime thinks they're defeated. And that's why I think at the end of the day, unless they make these commitments, Dave, we ought to unleash our armed forces to convince them otherwise.
3: We speak with former Vice President Mike Pence.
5: I'm Alex Hogan. With the memorandum of understanding on the table and efforts to end the war, how do some Iranian Americans who fled Iran feel about this deal?
6: The worst case scenario for me is that we give up so much in return for a pinky promise from the Islamic regime.
7: And I'm David Marcus. I've got the final word on the Fox News Rundown.
3: Achieves everything we wanted and more. That's what President Trump says about the U.S.-Iran deal.
8: Ending the current conflict, reopening the Strait of Hormuz, and preventing Iran from ever obtaining a nuclear weapon. That's what it was all about.
3: Speaking at the end of the G7 summit in France, the president says all the leaders there support it.
8: There's not one nation that came to us and said, please, sir, keep dropping bombs on them. Please keep dropping bombs. The stupid people say that.
3: And the president says it's not the final agreement. It extends the ceasefire for 2 months, allowing for more nuclear negotiations.
8: It's a memorandum of understanding. If it doesn't get done in 60 days, that's all right. We go back to bombing. You know, I don't want to do that because it's so good. But we might have to.
3: That bombing has come in two operations, targeting Iran's nuclear facilities and military last year, and then again from late February into April of this year.
4: Well, let me begin by saying it's always important to remember that Iran has been at war with America and Israel for 47 years.
3: Mike Pence was President Trump's first vice president in the first administration, and has a new book. We'll also discuss what conservatives believe, rediscovering the conservative conscience.
4: I strongly support the president's efforts in Operation Midnight Hammer and Operation Epic Fury, and our troops have responded brilliantly. And because of that, because this president has done more to degrade the threat that the Iranian regime has posed to America and our allies in the region, I think he's earned a lot of latitude in negotiating an end to hostilities. But now that we've seen what's in this memorandum of understanding, I have concerns. And for all the world, it smacks of the kind of appeasement that our administration rejected in the Obama-Iran nuclear deal, and the kind of appeasement that that President Joe Biden sought with the Iranians as well.
3: So, Mr. Vice President, what is it that concerns you the most that we would be conceding in this agreement with Iran?
4: What's not in this agreement is a commitment to verifiably dismantle their nuclear weapons program and forfeit all the technology and uranium associated with it. What's not in this memorandum of understanding is an agreement to dismantle their ballistic missile program. And also, there's no mention in this agreement of ending the decades of support for terrorist proxy organizations across the region that have claimed the lives of American service members, Israelis and innocent civilians, literally for decades. And so I have concerns about what's not in this. And secondly, I have concerns about what's in this memorandum of understanding. To read the language suggests that even without those firm commitments that I think are foundational to any acceptable peace agreement, at the signing of this memorandum of understanding, there will be sanctions relief for oil exports for Iran. That could literally mean $3 billion a month to what remains of the Iranian regime. There's a pledge to unfreeze Iranian assets if there's just progress in negotiations in the next 60 days. And then, of course, the much talked about $300 billion the United States commits to arrange from other countries across the region for reconstruction. I think all of that represents a lifeline to an Iranian regime regime that has never been weaker, thanks to our armed forces and the president's decisive leadership as commander in chief. I don't get the impression that the Iranian regime thinks they're defeated, and that's why I think at the end of the day, unless they make these commitments, Dave, we ought to unleash our armed forces to convince them otherwise.
0: You devote an entire chapter of your book to Israel, and you start it with the sentence, Israel is our most cherished ally. They are not really involved in this U.S.-Iran deal. In fact, Iran is demanding that Israel withdraw forces out of Lebanon and stop attacking Hezbollah militants, and Israel hasn't done that, and the attacks apparently still continue in Lebanon as the militants have fired into Israel with rockets and drones and things. So where do you think we are with Israel? They certainly joined us with Operation Epic Fury, but where do you think they've been left in this situation?
4: Well, I've often said if the world knows nothing else, the world should know this. America stands with Israel. And as we've seen last year and this year, Israel has stood with America, while our European allies have turned a blind eye to President Trump's decision to take the fight directly to the mullahs in Tehran. It's been only Israel that's been at our side, and interestingly, other Arab nations across the region that have partnered with us in taking the fight to Iran. But it's one of the aspects of this memorandum of understanding that I have concerns about as well, is that there's a commitment in the early paragraphs to ending attacks between the United States and Iran. There's a mention of Lebanon, but there's no mention of Israel.
0: You have warned of the U.S. being isolationist. You've been critical of President Trump with tariffs and fearing that isolationism economically could be something of an effect of that. Yet in the last several months, the U.S. has been out front with what happened with the deposing of Venezuela's leader, Nicolas Maduro, now in the U.S. facing drug charges, with what's happened with Iran and the military action and the deal that we're trying to work out. Do you think that the president is doing the right thing dealing with our enemies? That's another part of your book, Standing Up to Our Enemies.
4: Well, let me be very clear. The president I serve with is no isolationist. But as I wrote in my book, What Conservatives Believe, when you look at the progressive left, the radical left in this country, they have long questioned America's role as leader of the free world. But there's new pressure coming from what I call the populist right that would question our historic alliances with free nations around the world, question our support for Israel. I think some of the stops and starts in this administration for support for Ukraine are reflective of the influence of the populist right. But this president's first instincts are to lead, and he's turned a deaf ear to those isolationist voices in the main so far in this administration. But I think they represent a real threat as our coalition goes forward, our party goes forward. And that's why I wrote What Conservatives Believe.
0: The subtitle to this book, Rediscovering the Conservative Conscience. Now, that's a direct reference to Barry Goldwater. A lot of people don't remember him. I mean, he ran for president as a Republican in 1964, certainly didn't do well, lost to Lyndon Johnson back in that election. But what is it about Barry Goldwater and you bringing him into this and trying to, I don't know if it's a sequel, but trying to bring back the spirit of what he had said so many years ago? Why Barry Goldwater? Why does that resonate so much with you and other conservatives?
4: Well, Dave, I do believe for most Americans under the age of 50, the name Barry Goldwater is long forgotten or a distant memory. But he wrote a little book in 1960 entitled The Conscience of a Conservative that while it did not carry him to the White House in the election in 1964, those ideas and those principles arguably would carry Ronald Reagan to the White House 16 years later in 1980. And it's been that commitment to a strong national defense, American leadership in the world, less government, less taxes, traditional moral values, including the right to life, that's really defined the conservative movement and the Republican Party for 50 years. But while the Democratic Party has been overtaken by the progressive left, by radical policies that that bring radical gender ideology forward, radical left-wing social values, as well as an open embrace of socialism and socialist candidates, now and within Republican ranks are voices on the populist right that would really challenge the limited government vision, the belief that America's leader of the free world, even the commitment to the right to life in our party.
0: You warn about what you call big government republicanism. Is that where people on the right take some of what the left believes and co-opts their concepts with the way they want to use government?
4: Well, it's very well said, Dave. It's exactly what it is. I mean, when the administration first came up with a proposal to nationalize shares in U.S. Steel and has gone on to nationalize shares in private companies around the country in one deal after another, Senator Elizabeth Warren actually said, quote, "I think Donald Trump has come across an idea that I came up with years ago," close quote. But the truth is that Elizabeth Warren didn't come up with the idea of the government taking ownership in private sector companies. That was Karl Marx. It's these kinds of ideas, a recent big government housing bill that restricts the ability to invest in residential housing, price controls on credit cards and on prescription drugs. These all represent the kind of government intervention into the marketplace that really flies in the face of the Republican Party's longstanding commitment to free market economics.
0: You talk also in the book about the Declaration of Independence very fondly. We're, of course, getting ready to celebrate America 250. One of your chapters is One Nation Under God. That has led to a lot of polarization. People are very critical of the religious right preaching to them. What is it about the Declaration to you that's so powerful?
4: And what's of first importance is that conservatives believe our rights come from God. Now, the First Amendment guarantees the freedom of religion, the freedom of conscience of every American. Being American, you don't have to believe in God. But the Declaration of Independence asserted that our founding generation believed that we are, each one of us, created equal and are endowed by our Creator with certain inalienable rights, among them life, liberty, and the pursuit of happiness. And so for conservatives who want to uphold those timeless ideals on which the nation was founded, everything begins with the belief that our rights come from God. The second that I make is I believe our first freedom is the right to life. One of the cross points, we always know how the liberal and progressive left has been trying to promote an abortion culture across America. But on the populist right within our movement, there's been an effort to relegate the abortion issue simply to a state-only issue, to marginalize debates over the right to life, even while the abortion pill was made available without doctor supervision in the Biden administration and has gone unchecked in this new Trump administration.
0: Well, Mr. Vice President, if I can interrupt on that, you did have in the pro-life movement a huge victory with the overturning of Roe v. Wade and the Dobbs decision in the Supreme Court several years ago. And that's why Republicans have left it up to the states, correct?
4: Well, that's the argument that gets made, and I couldn't be more proud to have been vice president in the most pro-life administration in American history, where we appointed three of the justices that sent Roe versus Wade to the ash heap of history where it belongs. And during our time in office, President Trump was a champion of federal legislation that would end late-term abortion. But now in this administration, there's been scant attention paid to even minimum standards to protect the unborn.
0: Well, the new book is What Conservatives Believe, Rediscovering the Conservative Conscience from former Vice President Mike Pence. And congratulations on that new book. And again, thank you so much for joining us. Great to have you back on.
4: Thank you, Dave Anthony. Great to be back on Fox News Radio.

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17: I'm Maria Bartiromo, and this is the Fox Business Report.
18: Stocks finished sharply lower on Wednesday, and bond yields surged after the Fed held its benchmark interest rate steady. New Fed Chair Kevin Warsh.
19: The committee decided to maintain the target range for the Fed funds rate at 3.5% to 3.75%. In support of the Fed's dual mandate.
18: Some Fed officials hinted at the possibility that their next move would be to raise rates. Warsh also said 5 new task forces will be formed to change how the Fed makes decisions. All 11 of the S&P 500 sectors were lower, with communication services and consumer discretionary leading the sell-off. However, chip stocks gained, curbing market losses. The Dow down 507 points, the Nasdaq lower by 355, S&P 500 down 91. That's your Fox Business Report. I'm Kathleen Barsky, invested in you.

0: This is the Fox News Rundown.
1: Through the Memorandum of Understanding, the United States will lift sanctions off the selling of Iranian oil. President Trump, who is in France, addressed that economic impact.
2: We're not putting up money. Only if they're doing things right. If they're doing things right. If people want to invest, they can invest.
1: More and more details are emerging about the Memorandum of Understanding, and both sides say that more talks will soon follow. At the start of the war, the Fox News Rundown spoke to Iranian Americans about this critical moment. And here's Dr. Nazim Moynihan, who was born in Iran and immigrated with her family to the U.S. at the onset of the 1979 revolution.
3: We never thought that the country would change so drastically. And I never thought I'll see this day that the leader of the Islamic Revolution would die.
1: Now we circle back to hear her perspective once again.
4: What I'm hoping to get out of the MOU that hasn't really been published yet, and, you know, a few people had the privy to it.
1: Dr. Nazim Moynihan is a Middle East Institute Associate Fellow.
4: I'm afraid it's far from what Iran watchers and president cheerleaders on this whole Iran ordeal have been hoping for, which I, as an Iranian, you know well that I was born in Iran. It's a country I sentimentally feel attached to, but America is my country, has been for a long time. But as an Iranian, I feel it's a letdown of the Iranian people. I'm afraid that since 1979 revolution, they've always felt that the world hasn't heard them, doesn't care about them, doesn't care about their struggle, even though they're such a pro-Western, pro-American, 90 million strong population. And I think this MOU kind of gives validity to that sentiment.
1: So looking at this so far, in what we do know about this agreement, do you see it as a success? Do you think there's not enough sustenance in it?
4: That's a subjective explanation. Now, how do you define success? I define success as having concrete commitments by Iran and having a kind of an understanding that they're no longer able to be a menace to the region, and their proxies, their missile program, their crackdown on their own people. These are all side notes to the nuclear file, but they're very important. You know, aside from being a threat, a nuclear threat to the world, they're also in their own region a conventional military power, and they have wreaked havoc on the region, and, you know, have been able to absorb the shocks that Israeli and military attacks have been able to inflict. So its success to me means that this regime is so weakened that there is no way for it to build back. But I'm afraid that we are just giving life to Phoenix. It's going to rise from the ashes after this commitment and memorandum of understanding goes through.
1: Well, we've had you on the podcast before. For listeners who might not have heard that episode, can we take a look back at your story personally? You were born in Iran. You came to the U.S. Can you tell us a little bit about how your story coming to the U.S. began?
4: Sure. I was born in Iran. We came to the U.S. with half of my family at the outset of the revolution. We were always politically very involved, not that we were out on the street protesting, but politics was always a topic of discussion because we're also Jewish. So the safety of Israel mattered to us greatly. So we did sit around. I remember my first expose into the world of politics was when I was 3 years old, and it was just in the aftermath of the 1973 war and Iran was the only country in the Middle East that had stepped up to break the blockade, the oil blockade that was really messing up with the American economy. And then when the revolution happened, it was just kind of a natural transition into, okay, leaving this country that we had belonged to for 2,500 years as an Iranian Jew, and going to another country that welcomed Jews. That's what we had in mind. It was a choice between Israel and America. My sister was already here in New York, and we kind of joined my sister. We got on a plane and we left.
1: So now looking at at how times have changed just in the last couple months. You know, when we first interviewed you, you said that this felt like a surreal moment several months later with this memorandum of understanding on the table. Do you feel just as hopeful as you did then?
4: It is still kind of surreal to see that Khamenei, who was the longest surviving dictator in the Middle East, is no longer. We always thought that he's going to stay on and lead forever. And you know, because Iran was so gripped and hung on to every word that was uttered by him and his surroundings. So he's no longer there. General Salami, Qasem Soleimani, Hawkpour, all the top IRGC commanders are no longer there. But we have General Vahidi right now, who's the head of IRGC, who has replaced them. And he has emerged as the personality who's been calling the shots. And, you know, I can't make any comparisons. I don't know enough about General Vahidi, and his resume is not that long as the head of IRGC, but we have arrived at a point where we were hoping that the decapitation of the regime will create the set of scenarios where it will catapult into a regime takedown, either by the Kurds, by the Iranians themselves, and the Israelis and Americans will give them cover. None of that happened, and the regime is still very much intact.
1: Yeah, well, at the beginning of the conflict, there was a lot of talk about regime change. Now we're hearing a lot of conversation centering around a changed regime. Is that enough to you?
4: Unfortunately, I have to push back against that. There is no change in the regime. The positivity that the president is speaking with is not apparent to us Iran watchers. It's still very much the Islamic Republic. It was becoming extremely and increasingly militarized over decades. And there was this invisible military compound that IRGC was making Iran into a military compound. And I have looked at maps where neighborhoods are gridded and identified, and every few blocks there was an ammunition depot that the Israeli strikes took out many of them, but still they're still there. And that's where the bombs were heard when they were going off in the middle of the night. They were not residential neighborhoods. They were residential neighborhoods, but there was no one living in that building because it was a military compound with storage for facilities of crackdown on the Iranian citizens. And that's what has always defined the Islamic Republic of Iran. That was apparent to us. I don't know if it's still apparent to the President of the United States or to his cabinet.
1: So as an Iranian American with so much vested in this moment right now, what are your greatest concerns within this memorandum of understanding?
4: There are two scenarios that can come out of this MOU. And again, I am going to be gentle to the articles in MOU because I haven't really seen all of it together, all 14 points together. Mm-hmm. I know, for example, we have committed ourselves to $300 billion of regional support, financial support to rebuild Iran, even though the president himself said they've suffered about $100 billion in structural damage. We're giving them $300 billion. So that's a little confusing. The fact that we are unfreezing their assets to the Iranian Central Bank, letting them decide where the money goes, that's very confusing, and that's also doesn't speak very well for the strength of this deal for the American side. The worst case scenario for me is that we give up so much in return for a pinky promise from the Islamic regime. They will write this out. They will wait for the Trump administration to be removed or step down in 3 years' time when the elections have come and gone. And then again, they will rise like Phoenix from the ashes. And if they don't, enrich uranium in a way that we can detect it, they always have their BFF right next door, Pakistan, who is a nuclear power. Iran's blueprint for their nuclear weaponization came from Al-Ghadir Khan, known as AQ Khan. They brought him in, and he became the father of the Iranian nuclear program, and that was taken over by Ali Akbar Salehi, who has brought Iran to this point. So once Iran becomes a nuclear power and enriched with our unsanctioning them and allowing them to sell oil, we're looking at a possible North Korea sitting on top of the Strait of Hormuz.
1: In any kind of negotiation, both sides do need to make concessions.
4: Right.
1: So in your opinion, what do you think that Iran should be getting out of this deal? What concessions

0: quickly. And I think it was a military campaign on June 12th of last year, 2025. It should have continued to be a military campaign before it became a coercive diplomacy. And now I'm afraid that this is catastrophic diplomacy, what we have. We stopped too early. We could have continued this down the road for another 2 months and not worry about the oil prices, because we still had a lot of buffer zones between higher oil prices and what the market wanted. We had reserves. We had Venezuela line, oil that had come online. And the concessions that Iran would have made at that point would have been a much more favorable U.S. position concessions than it is now. We're giving up a lot in return for opening the Strait of Hormuz, which is status quo ante, where we were before.
1: Dr. Nazim Moynihan, I know you have such a vested interest in this. This is very personal for you. So thank you so much for your perspective on this matter. And thank you for your time.
0: Thank you, Alex.

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1: News. I'm Sue Guzman. War Secretary Pete Hegseth is in Brussels meeting with NATO defense ministers. He says President Trump's goal is to make the U.S. military defense even stronger.
2: This is not just something we're saying, it's something we're doing through the way we act as well. A $1.5 trillion investment in our defense in FY27 is a message to the world.
1: The first steps taken now to end the conflict with Iran. President Trump signing a memorandum of understanding Wednesday.
3: The agreement requires Iran to open up the Strait of Hormuz for toll-free transit and lifts the U.S. naval blockade.
4: And it's a memorandum of understanding. If it doesn't get done in 60 days, it's all right. We go back to bombing.
3: President Trump says the U.S. is not providing money to Iran.
1: Fox's Jared Halpern, and up to a million people expected to line Lower Manhattan today for a ticker tape parade honoring the New York Knicks, who won their NBA championship, the first in 53 years. 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

0: is the Fox News Rundown. Now a look at sports.
1: DR Congo making history at the FIFA World Cup on Wednesday. They earned a 1-1 draw against Cristiano Ronaldo and Portugal. The result marked their first ever point at the World Cup. England with a 4-2 victory over Croatia. Harry Kane scored 2 goals for England. And Ghana scoring a goal in the 95th minute to steal the game from Panama. 1-0 the final. NBA news. New York Knicks team owner James Dolan says the team has received and accepted an invitation to visit the White House to celebrate the Knicks championship victory. That's your sports on the Fox News Rundown. Tony Genualdo, Fox News.
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3: On Brandon Sorsby, this is the worst ruling I've ever seen in the sports world. I try to see what's right with college football and basketball, but there's no way to defend this. I don't know what the judge was thinking. The judge was thinking, hey, man, I live in Texas. Hey, man, my guy family lives in Lubbock. I love me some Red Raiders. Horns up, guns up, whatever the hell it is up. Yeah, you know what? This isn't a great ruling for college football. And we're going to see what happens. I don't think there'll be a boycott. But I do think this, thinking as a player, guy comes up, administrator, maybe some gambling guy, giving a talk to all the athletes. They're just going to laugh. I just get a lawyer. I'm going to bet, do whatever I want. Now, are they going to? Probably not. But that's the way they're going to be thinking. No longer is there a fear of gambling on your own team. No longer. I've heard that from numerous coaches over the last 24 hours. For Outkicks, don't at me. I'm Dan Dokich, and this is Fox News Rundown.
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6: A German who goes by the handle Freddy has taken America by storm. Describing the joys he finds driving through the deep south, he and others have lauded everything from the grand magnificence of Bucky's gas stations to the savory goodness of

0: biscuits, and gravy. Perhaps most American of all is the fact that the majority of these travel accounts on social media are road trips by Europeans who are used to biking everywhere with a baguette under their arm. Here, they're even posting maps covering hundreds of miles like Latter-day Lewis and Clark's. As the great American novelist Jack Kerouac understood, driving is the only way to truly understand America, to find its secrets, its nooks, crannies, and roadside gems. You can't fly there, you can't take a train, you have to get behind the wheel and hit the road. What European travelers are really experiencing is the freedom of driving and how essential it is to the whole mythology of modern America. The ability to chart your own course versus highly efficient rail systems that guide not just your travel, but your life. You want to drive to Waffle House at 1 a.m.? Knock yourself out. You want to buy a rifle somewhere between Bucky's and Barstow? You can. America isn't the only country where you can take a road trip, but it's the only country that's essentially founded on the practice. America, as Kerouac knew, is its roads and the little towns and people that thrive along them. The songwriter Morrissey recently commented on the homogenization of European culture brought about in part by its ubiquitous and highly efficient public transportation systems. Moz, as his fans call him, said that before everything became cookie cutter, quote, you could go to Germany and see the most incredible culture. You could go to Italy and see the most incredible culture. Now they just want everything to be the same, the same, the same. So diversity means conformity, end quote. Even in America, our cities have begun to feel all the same stores, the same foods, the same accents even. But in these places that you have to drive to, you find the trees in the forest of great America. And when you do, their branches will astound you. So drive on, Europeans, under the blanket of stars as our hotshot freight trains sigh and whistle in the distance. Feel the curve of our continent under your wheels and enjoy the hospitality of those who really mean it when they say, how you doing? And just maybe, some Americans will be inspired to do this themselves, to forego one Disney or Cancun vacation for a road trip with the family, with all the small miseries and abundant joys that packing the family into a car brings. Until then, thanks to Freddie and the gang for holding up the mirror to the true nature of America, its small-town decency and wide-smiling hospitality. Americans who live near international airports needed the reminder. At the end of the day, what these Europeans are realizing is that Americans do whatever the hell we want to, and it is our cars that give us that freedom. However dire the straits or low the soul may feel, when the engine roars, we can get from point A to point B and anywhere in between. As Kerouac put it, Sal, we gotta go and never stop going till we get there. Where are we going, man? I don't know, but we gotta go. This is David Marcus, Fox News digital columnist and author of Charade, the COVID lies that crush the nation.
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8: It is 5 a.m. at San Antonio's First News. I'm Chris Duell, along with Mr. T, Tim Merriman, and Charity McCurdy. President Trump and Iran digitally signed the peace deal to end the conflict. The Fed holds interest rates steady as inflation hits a three-year high. And today is the one-year anniversary of Mayor OJ taking office. We're going to give her a report card. First, traffic and weather. Here's Maria Miller.
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9: Well, good Thursday morning. Pretty much road construction is the name of the game right now at this time. We have road work blocking three right lanes. This is going to be I-35 northbound at Walsham Road. Finally, road construction, two right lanes are closed. This is going to be on the upper level, I-10 westbound between North Frio and Culebra. If you see any traffic problems, call 210-785-2601. 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
8: Well, get ready for this afternoon. We will have an extreme heat warning this afternoon. Chris Suchan of News 4 says heat indices could be between 110 and 120. The actual temperature will be in the mid-90s this afternoon. Right now, partly cloudy, 75 at News Radio 1200 WOAI, where Charity McCurdy has your news right now.
10: Good morning. It's 5:02 on News Radio 1200 WOAI. Our top story, an extreme heat warning goes into effect from noon today to 8 o'clock this evening with highs around 97 degrees.
11: The problem is we're going to have really thick humidity. It's going to feel like Houston to Galveston, Corpus Christi. And so that'll pump up the heat index to 110 to 120 later in the day.
10: News 4 Chief Meteorologist Chris Suchan says, well, today is expected to be the hottest day in the current forecast. Hot and humid conditions are expected to persist into next week. It's now post-tropical cyclone Arthur. The system made landfall near Bay City, bringing heavy rain.
12: There's a little bit of property damage from underneath the houses. Things went floating away, but everyone's collecting their items now.
10: Late last night, the storm moved inland and lost wind intensity, becoming a tropical rainstorm. City Council will vote today on a series of rate increases for saws, increasing the average residential customer's monthly bill by about $15 to $17 over the next 2.5 years. Saws is asking for additional revenue to pay for billions of dollars in capital expenses, including upgrading wastewater treatment plants, installing backup generators, and replacing pipes. And today is a major milestone for Mayor Gina Ortiz Jones.
13: Today marks the mayor's 1 year in office. Experts say the last 12 months have been rocked with instability, with eight staffers, including two chiefs of staff, leaving City Hall.
14: She's kind of isolated herself politically, not just with City Council, but just in general.
13: UT San Antonio Professor John Taylor says the mayor is still on a learning curve, and now is the time to turn it around. City Council will soon start budget hearings that are already shaping up to be divisive. Michael Board, News Radio 1200 WOAI.
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15: Bravo.
10: World leaders at the G7 cheering as President Donald Trump signs memo of understanding with Iran and France.
16: There are 14 points. It's not until point number 8 that you get to the line where Iran cannot pursue a nuclear weapon. There is this $300 billion reconstruction fund that the United States will be directing and facilitating, but not donating to directly. And there is this line. The United States has to lift sanctions and unfreeze Iranian assets. The United States insists that this is something that is performance-based.
10: That's Fox's Peter Ducey with the Strait of Hormuz reopening. Oil futures are down to $76 a barrel. Those prices are right around where we were before Operation Epic Fury began, which is what Trump said would happen.
15: Crude oil prices across the board are already down sharply, and they're likely to fall even farther soon.
17: If we reopen the Strait of Hormuz, the market is going to be inundated with a lot of oil they didn't expect. That will put further downward pressure on prices.
15: Market analyst Phil Flynn says this is proof that despite what the left says, Trump actually knows what he's doing.
17: If you look at the overall economy, it's doing great. Stock market near record high, wages are going up, and even though we have inflation that's starting to moderate.
15: He says despite this, don't expect the anti-Trump naysayers to change their tune anytime soon.
18: Ethan Buchanan, News Radio 1200 WOAI.
10: The Federal Reserve is leaving interest rates unchanged. The fourth straight time, the Fed has kept rates steady. The decision marks the first with new Fed Reserve Chairman Kevin Warsh at the helm after he replaced Jerome Powell. Right now, 505. The TEA is no longer investigating the educator certificate of San Antonio ISD Superintendent Jaime Aquino. Aquino was accused of failing to report educator misconduct, but the state agency says the claims are unsubstantiated and the case is closed. Aquino plans to retire next January. I'm Charity McCurdy on San Antonio's News, Weather and Traffic Station, News Radio 1200 WOAI.
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8: That's the word of the day. Hot. Dangerously hot. San Antonio's first news. I'm Chris Duell. That's Charity McCurdy with your news. He is Mr. T. Tim Merriman. Eric Pagel is our soundscape stylist, technical director, the nemesis of the band Mayor OJ and the Sour Grapes, who, by the way, will be dropping a new single this morning. More on that later. But Mr. T, I woke up, and as I always do, I go on social media. When he walks out at night after his newscast on News 4, Chris Suchan does a video for Instagram, for Facebook, and he says the heat index today will be between 110 and, I'm not making this up, 120.
24: Now, we were talking about this in our pre-show meeting. I do not recall a time in San Antonio where the heat index was that high.
10: I mean, I think you could probably cook eggs and bake cookies on your driveway with that kind of heat. That just sounds miserable.
8: Well, it's. I think it's a little bit ironic, don't you think, that later this afternoon, with this extreme heat warning, San Antonio is going to feel like hell. And speaking of hell, the last year has been hell with Mayor Gino Ortiz-Jones as San Antonio's mayor.
24: Okay, it's only been 1 year. It seems like it's been much longer than 1 year. I can't believe it's only been a year.
10: And, you know, City Council will be in session today. You wonder if there'll be a special celebration to mark the occasion.
8: Well, Mr. T, you and I are thinking about sending over a cake.
24: Yes, definitely.
8: We've got to find the right cake.
24: What do you get a mayor that constantly pisses you off?
8: I don't know. I guess
24: I'm thinking a urinal cake.
8: There you go.
24: Yeah, that'll work.
8: How are you going to decorate it?
24: I can write my name in cursive, Chris.
8: I apologize, Charity. Sorry you have to hear all this.
10: Yeah.
8: But she brings out the worst in us.
24: She does.
8: It's not our fault. It's Mayor OJ's fault.
24: Yes.
10: All right, well, security will be beefed up today, and I'm sure they wouldn't even let you in the city council chambers.
24: So. Yeah, they have our picture up. Do not allow these guys in.
8: City hall security, don't worry. We're not coming down.
24: We're going to send it over by messenger.
8: What is it, Tiff's Treats? So we can get somebody to call Tiff's Treats and say, look, we're not going to send a Tiff's Treat, but can you send this
0: urinal cake.
24: See, what they could do is we could order the TIFF's treats for us and then just have it replace it in the box and have them send
0: it's a
24: it
0: win,
24: over.
0: It's a win-win for TIFF's treats, for us, and
24: for everyone.
0: For the city.
1: There goes your appetite for breakfast tacos.
0: All righty then. You are going to participate in our celebration of sorts of the mayor's first year in office. More on that coming up. First, traffic and weather. Here's Maria Miller.
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2: Good morning. We do have some road debris blocking the right lane, I-10 westbound at West Avenue, so please be careful right there. Road construction, let's talk about this. Two right lanes are closed. I-10 is the upper level, westbound between North Frio and Culebra, so be careful there. On the left lane is open. If you see any traffic problems, call 210-785-2601. 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
0: That wasn't Maria Miller. That was Alan Craig. Miller time has been canceled.
24: Yeah, I think all the Scottish fans drink all the Miller.
0: That's why we can't have Miller time. The Scottish soccer fans. WOAI News Time 510.
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0: Coming up, we have a talk back question for you. It is very appropriate. It is very timely. We will talk about the big news involving the President of the United States, President Donald J. Trump, and the Iranian president digitally signing the Memorandum of Understanding, or MOU. M-I-C-K-E-Y-M-O-U-S-E.
24: Sign it.
0: They signed it. The peace deal is hopefully on. We will get into that. But, Charity, what a day in San Antonio. Where were you, I ask you and I ask everybody listening, where were you a year ago today when a new mayor took the oath of office to be the mayor of San Antonio? And for the first time ever, we would have a mayor that was not that supportive, or I could even say not supportive of the Spurs, even though she says she had some James Silas basketball cards from back in the 80s. What a year it's been, Charity, for Mayor OJ.
1: Making history in all the wrong ways at historic censure that we saw earlier this year take place at City Hall for the mayor following that confrontation with a fellow council member. And she just seems to be at odds politically with a lot of her fellow council members. And you just wonder, is it going to improve? Is the situation going to improve from here, especially following that leadership training course?
24: Yeah, that she handpicked the person that was going to the trainer, yes.
0: And spent more than $10,000 of our money to fly him in from Tennessee.
24: From Tennessee, because there were no places to get it done in San Antonio, which we did find many places. The one thing that sticks out to me in my first memory of the mayor when she was in office was during the vote for AMB, where she showed up at that rally and took the microphone away from Spurs Jesus, man. Just walked up and took it from him.
0: Yeah, that's your most memorable moment. I've got so many which to choose from. I think one of the more disgusting was when Michael Dell, founder of Dell Computers, and his wife, and Joe Gebbia, founder of Airbnb and another investor in the Spurs, Joe owns 30% of the Spurs, Michael owns 10. They went to the White House where Michael Dell made a huge contribution to President Trump's Trump accounts for Children of America to give children a head start in education in America. And old Mayor OJ had to say about it, Charity, was, well, if he's so rich, he should pay for the whole Spurs arena. Just so hateful and so divisive. And I think she's all about culture wars and turning her base against successful people like Michael Dell and the Spurs.
1: And also what stands out is the historic number of staff departures we've seen in their first year in office. We're at 8 and potentially counting.
0: And I feel bad because, Mr. T, I predicted she would have 10 quit on her
24: in
0: by
24: the
0: one-year anniversary day. I think she can do better.
24: Well, she could fire two today or two could walk out on her today and you'd be right on the money.
0: The day is young. The day is young.
24: The day is young.
0: Well, I think we have to evaluate somehow the mayor's first
24: year. How could we do that?
0: In office. Charity, what would be a way that we could assess the mayor's performance this first year in office?
1: We could go, you know, a scale of 1 to 10, or better yet, how about a grade, a good old-fashioned grade?
0: Woo!
1: Like what they used to do in grade school.
24: Like a report card.
0: A report card.
24: Yeah.
0: You know what?
24: That's not a bad idea.
0: You know, and not just us grading the mayor. I think we are a community. This is San Antonio in South Texas. I think everybody should get in on grading Mayor OJ on this first year in office.
24: I think it's a great idea.
0: Let's do that right after we take a look at headlines, traffic, and weather. Let's start with, it's not Miller time, it's Alan Craig.
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2: Good morning. Still have that road debris block in the right lane, I-10 westbound at West Avenue, causing no delay. We also have road construction talk about road work blocking three right lanes. This is going to be I-35 northbound at Walsham Road. If you see any traffic problems, call 210-785-2601. I'm Alan Craig, News Radio 1200 WOAI.
0: Extreme heat warning this afternoon with a heat index above 110. It could be significantly higher than that. Hydrate, proceed with caution. Actual temperature this afternoon will be in the mid-90s, but all that humidity is going to just make it horribly sweltering. Right now, partly cloudy, 75. Charity, what's going on in the world?
1: President Trump says he signed the Memorandum of Understanding negotiated with Iran. A New Braunfels man is in custody accused of threatening a mass shooting at the Audie Murphy VA hospital. And today marks 1 year in office for Mayor Gina Ortiz Jones. We'll have more coming up at the bottom of the hour.
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0: San Antonio's first news. Performance should be reviewed. And we all grew up, the vast majority of us, maybe not if you were homeschooled, with report cards. And we think that we, all of us, all of you listening, should rate and grade Mayor Gina Ortiz Jones, who we affectionately call Mayor OJ. Because like the original OJ, she's not the greatest person to deal with. Charity, we have a lot of options. We could grade her on O, social studies, economics, math, history, PE, citizenship. Charity, would you like to offer any grade in any subject for the first year in office for Mayor OJ?
1: Oh, you know, I'm going to have to go with the ability to work well with others. We're at a C right now.
0: You are a very generous grader.
1: I knew I'd be accused of that.
0: I would go F minus.
24: Or unsatisfactory.
0: Charity, God love her. Yeah,
24: that's... I would have given her U for unsatisfactory in that. Yes.
0: All right. So Charity goes the C and gets along with others. Mr. T, what would you grade the mayor in?
24: On economics, I would give her an F because she still believes someone else's money is her money and extra credit.
0: Oh, well, see, redistribution of wealth.
24: True.
0: It's a core principle of socialism, Mr. T. I got to go with social studies, and I'm going to give her an F in social studies because she thought it was socialist studies, and she keeps talking about Chairman Mao and redistribution of wealth and Cesar Chavez and Che Guevara. She gets an F in social studies. So, Charity, I think it's only fair that our listeners grade Mayor OJ in any, you can give her an overall grade. You can grade in certain, you can go unsatisfactory, satisfactory. You could sentence her to detention hall after school, banging erasers. Wherever you want to take this, you are the one grading Mayor OJ this morning. Charity, how would our listeners do that?
1: 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When you find us, make us a preset. And while streaming WOAI at the top of your screens, that red circle, your talkback, you push it, you get 30 seconds.
24: Now, in like shop class, I think I would give her an F too because she continues to tear down the bridges that were already built.
0: Yes.
24: So that's not good.
0: She doesn't build bridges.
24: No,
0: which
24: she
0: a good
24: tears
0: shop
24: them
0: graduate
24: down.
0: Would.
24: Yes.
0: She tears them down.
24: Yes.
0: How about history? I'm going to give her, how about an F in history? Apparently, she didn't pay a lot of attention since 1973 to see the value the San Antonio Spurs have to San Antonio, Charity.
1: Okay. Well, you know, I think a lot of people agree with that. I think that's going to be the biggest hurdle she will have to climb moving forward for the rest of her tenure. And I'm kind of struggling to find wins for the mayor, but I did agree with her proposal to limit housing discrimination against veterans. She did get that right.
0: Okay. We'll give her that. So when you add in Charity's and ours so far, her grade point average so far is a 0.7. Not good, Mayor OJ. We want to hear from you. Grade the mayor in any subject, an overall grade. Take it anywhere you want to go. We'll play your comments and we will react to them on the air. Coming up, we will dive deep into the weather with Weather Channel meteorologist Ken Boone. He's coming right up on the other side of Charity's news. Right now, let's get a look at your money. Here's Courtney Donahoe with the Bloomberg Business Network.
3: Good morning. Gasoline prices have dipped below $4 a gallon for the first time since March, providing welcome relief to consumers all across the country. According to AAA, regular unleaded gasoline averaged $3.99 this morning. Pump prices have retreated from their May peak above $4.50 a gallon. Turning to trading, stocks took a hit yesterday with the S&P 500 tumbling 1.2%. Fed Chair Kevin Warsh repeatedly emphasized the central bank's commitment to fighting inflation in his debut press conference. Policymakers left interest rates unchanged yesterday, but traders see a hike by October. This morning, stocks are rebounding after President Trump signed a preliminary deal to end the war in the Middle East. And shares of SpaceX fell yesterday for the first time since its record initial public offering, snapping a three-day rally that had reached 50%. Shares of the rocket and AI firm dropped about 5%. With the Bloomberg Business Report, I'm Courtney Donahoe on News Radio 1200 WOAI.
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0: Coming up, we will take a deep dive into the weather with Weather Channel meteorologist Ken Boone. He's going to join us coming up at 5:45. Right now, let's look at your traffic and weather. Here's Alan Craig.
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2: Good morning. Still have that road debris block in the right lane. This is going to be I-10 westbound at West Avenue. So when you approach it, just please slow down with caution. Let's talk about construction right now. You've got I-35 northbound at Walsham Road. We have three right lanes that are blocked right there. If you see any traffic problems, call 210-785-2601. I'm Alan Craig, News Radio 1200 WOAI.
0: Excessive heat warning this afternoon with a heat index expected to exceed 110 degrees. Actual temperature this afternoon will be in the mid-90s, but it's going to feel a lot worse. Right now, clear 75 degrees at News Radio 1200 WOAI, where Charity McCurdy has your news right now.
1: Good morning. It's 5:31 on News Radio 1200 WOAI. Our top story, your money. Overnight futures are up across the board following losses yesterday on Wall Street. The Dow dropping 500 points Wednesday. This is the new Fed chair stays the course for now.
17: The Federal Reserve held interest rates steady at its first meeting under new chairman Kevin Warsh. That was expected, but money man Pat Shin says Warsh still managed to make a strong first impression.
18: One of the things that was critical was for the new Fed chair to establish credibility with the markets, and I think he did a great job of that. He did not really indicate which way the Federal Reserve would go.
17: He says the markets are now predicting at least one rate increase before the end of the year, which sent stocks lower on Wednesday. Corey Olson, News Radio 1200 WOAI.
1: President Trump is on his way back to Washington after signing the deal with Iran last night in France. The White House releasing the full text of the agreement. Democrats are criticizing, but Missouri Republican Senator Eric Schmidt says the United States holds all the cards.
6: You've got the master deal maker here who used the leverage that he has, who still has that leverage as president moving forward to make sure that they're not going to secure a nuclear weapon.
1: Schmidt with WOAI's Sean Hannity. Oil futures check in at $76 a barrel this morning. Gas across San Antonio dropped another 2 cents overnight to $3.28 a gallon on average. President Trump's trip to Texas in September for a midterm convention is seen by some as a way to unite the party. But is that possible after a hard-fought primary?
7: To pretend that all the Republicans in Texas are going to sing kumbaya, that's probably not going to happen.
1: Strategist Vinnie Mancello said on top of the ticket, Kim Paxton does not necessarily need party unity to win the race for Senate. He thinks the campaign can mobilize enough Republicans to beat Democrat James Tallarico. WOAI News Time, 534. You may want to carry water with you everywhere you go today as an extreme heat warning kicks in at noon.
12: You got limited time in the morning because already by lunchtime, it feels like it's 100 plus. As the sun goes down at 9 o'clock, it still feels like 103.
1: News for Chief Meteorologist Chris Suchan says we could see heat indices from 110 to 120. A New Braunfels man is in custody accused of threatening a mass shooting at the Audie Murphy VA hospital. SAPD responded Monday to a mental health call at the hospital. William Reed Jr. had reportedly threatened to shoot up the hospital and kill himself in the hospital's parking lot if his son was not present. Reed was arrested and charged with making a terroristic threat. Texas activists want Senator Ted Cruz to start working on eliminating a federal law that would require automakers to include kill switches that would monitor drivers and shut cars down beginning next year.
13: Of course, the nose under the camel's tent is initially drunk driving, but it's actually in statute called impaired driving, and they don't even define that. What this technology includes is literally lane monitoring, eye monitoring, real-time breath monitoring.
1: Terry Hall with Texans for Toll-Free Highways says this will effectively release a government-mandated surveillance state into vehicles, and she says it violates the Fourth Amendment. Well, another record is expected for 4th of July travel.
14: The Independence Day holiday going to be a busy one with a record 72.2 million Americans traveling at least 50 miles or more between June 27th and July 5th. AAA says most travelers over 61 million will choose the most affordable travel by car. AAA says the number of people flying, 5.85 million. The number of people taking buses, trains, and cruise ships, just under 5 million this year.
1: That's Fox's Jeff Benasso. Right now, 535. A former SAPD officer who was fired for giving a feces sandwich to a homeless man is now the chief of police in a South Texas town. Matthew Luckhurst began serving as the top cop for the Benavides Police Department on June 1st. Luckhurst was fired from the SAPD in 2016. He briefly worked for the Floresville Police Department in 2022, but was fired after they found out about the San Antonio incident. I'm Charity McCurdy on San Antonio's News, Weather, and Traffic Station, News Radio 1200 WOAI.
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0: San Antonio's first news. Coming up, we will take a deep dive into your weather with Weather Channel meteorologist Ray Stajic. He's joining us in just a few minutes at 5:45. Mr. T and I were looking at Fox San Antonio on our television, and their meteorologist predicting a heat index of 116, wow. 116 this afternoon. Chris Suchan overnight said it's going to be between 110 and 120. For a heat index, that extreme heat warning going into effect at noon, going to last all day long. Meanwhile, Mr. T, a historic agreement yesterday. President Trump and the Iranian president digitally signed the Memorandum of Understanding to end the conflict. And President Trump talked about the economy playing a part in the deal.
3: I didn't want to see economic catastrophe. If you kept this going, that could have happened. But all I know is every time we talked about the possibility of peace, the stock market shot up like a rocket ship.
5: And just now with the Strait of Hormuz to reopen fully on Friday, expect that market to go up even higher. Expect gas prices to drop. I know it's going to take a little bit of time, but they will drop.
1: Yeah, already got oil at $76 a barrel right now, oil futures. So that is very promising as far as where things are headed. It's really the ball is in Iran's court to hold up their end of the deal.
0: And what President Trump just said, and we talked about it every time, it happened that we just heard the president say every time we talked about peace, the stock market shot up like a rocket ship. That's so true. And that should be so telling and instructive for everybody, including the Iranians. You guys want to have a good economy? You want to live well, or do you want to live in the Stone Age? It's totally up to you.
5: And according to this memorandum of understanding, Iran has reaffirmed it will not build nuclear weapons. They promised to destroy their enriched uranium stockpile. That's a major win. That's what this was all about.
1: And Iran has to know if they do not live up to their end of the agreement, all bets are off and the bombs will start flying and there won't be much left of Iran.
0: And indeed, if this peace does hold, I do believe what the president said, the economy will rebound in a big, big way. And with the November midterms coming, it's the economy, stupid. People vote their pocketbooks. This could be

0: very, very good news for the Republicans in this upcoming election. Coming up, we'll take a deep dive into the weather with Ken Boone from the Weather Channel. Right now, traffic and weather. Here's Alan Craig.
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2: Good morning. Still have that road debris block in the right lane. This is going to be I-10 westbound at West Avenue. So when you approach it, just please slow down with caution. Let's talk about construction right now. You've got I-35 northbound at Walsham Road. We have three right lanes that are blocked right there. If you see any traffic problems, call 210-785-2601. I'm Alan Craig, News Radio 1200 WOAI.
0: All right. It's going to be big. You got to take heed. Extreme heat warning this afternoon. It's going to start at noon, and then the afternoon is going to be crazy with a heat index in excess of 115 degrees. The actual temperature will be in the mid-90s, but it's going to feel a lot worse. Clear right now, 75 at News Radio 1200 WOAI.
1: Have you heard the news? 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
5: San Antonio's first news. It is a day to be very cautious and vigilant this afternoon with this extreme heat warning that'll kick in right around noon. Let's learn more about what's in store from Weather Channel meteorologist Ken Boone. Ken, how do you get a day that's going to be in the mid-90s? And some people saying we could have a heat index in excess of 115 today.
6: It certainly is possible. We've got the kind of flow at the low levels of the atmosphere is kind of out of the southeast. That's bringing in the moist air from the Gulf. And in behind Arthur, we're going to see a ridge of high pressure build in the upper levels of the atmosphere. And that high pressure combined with that humidity is just going to build the heat and humidity. And that's what's going to cause temperatures to get into the upper 90s, approaching triple digits. And when you factor in dew points in the upper 70s, that translates to a heat index around or even over 115.
7: Wow, Ken. You know, it's crazy to think at nighttime we'll still be feeling triple digit heat. At what point will things start to feel normal today?
6: Today, I wouldn't say it'll feel normal at all today. It's going to be very hot and humid today and tonight. I mean, the low tonight is only 80. So, like you said, it's going to still be really hot and feel really hot most of the night tonight. Now, we will drop, obviously, below, you know, criteria for the excessive heat warnings, but it's still going to be very hot and humid, you know, as we go through the night tonight and even tomorrow. We don't right now have any advisories or warnings up tomorrow, but that is still possible. As again tomorrow, I still think the heat index could get well into the triple digits, 105 to 110 tomorrow. So tomorrow, not much better than today. Maybe not as oppressive, but still certainly dangerous heat tomorrow. And I think we'll steadily come down as we get into the weekend, but we could still see those heat indices in the afternoon still reaching triple digits all the way into and through much of next week.
8: Well, I know in extreme cold, we worry about the three Ps, the people, the pets, and the plants. We still do the same thing in excessive heat, don't we?
6: Well, certainly do. Very hot, very humid. Definitely want to make sure you're checking on the elderly, especially those that live alone. You want to make sure that you're spending as much time as you can in the air conditioning and inside. If you have to be outdoors, light-colored, loose-fitting clothing is best. You want to limit any strenuous activity during the heat of the day. And if you have to be working outdoors, frequent breaks in the shade and air conditioning is certainly recommended. And, of course, the big thing is to stay hydrated.
5: You mentioned, Ken, Arthur out in the Gulf. What do we know about Arthur now, and what can we expect along the Texas coast and moving inland?
6: So the remnant low of Arthur is no longer a tropical system. The remnant low is actually in southwest Louisiana, but the impacts are well ahead of it. So southeast Louisiana and around the New Orleans area on over into southern Mississippi, that's seeing the big impacts here this morning. We've had a few tornado warnings in and around the New Orleans area. Very heavy rainfall rates, 2 to 3 inches per hour falling in places there. So that's where the heavy rain is. That low is going to work its way pretty quickly across the southeast today, moving through places like Birmingham later today, Atlanta heading into tonight, even into the Carolinas as we look towards Friday, and then out and kind of dissipate or kind of get sucked up into a front that's moving through the southeast by the end of the day on Friday. But heavy rain and flooding rains from southeast Louisiana all the way through north Georgia are possible here as we head through the next 24 to 36 hours.
7: And Ken, as far as rain for us locally, do we have another shot this weekend to help keep the grass green?
6: We do have a chance for some rain. Now, I think we could potentially see a few showers and storms out across the hill country tonight. I don't think those will make it into San Antonio today. We have a better chance to see the storms in and around San Antonio late tomorrow and tomorrow night. Another chance for some showers and storms Saturday with the best chance coming through the afternoon and evening hours, and then a drier trend for Father's Day and into early next week.
5: Our thanks to Weather Channel meteorologist Ken Boone. We will continue to update you on this sweltering weather condition today. Coming up, you grade Mayor OJ on her first year in office. First, traffic and headlines. Here's Alan Craig.
3: From the WOAI Traffic Center.
9: Good morning. We have a stall blocking the right lane, I-10 westbound at UTSA Boulevard, causing no delay. But good

0: news, though, that road has now since cleared. This is going to be I-10 westbound at West Avenue. The debris in the road is now officially gone. We have road construction blocking two right lanes, I-35 southbound at Shirts Parkway. If you see any traffic problems, call 210-785-2601. 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
1: We just got you a comprehensive look at the weather from Weather Channel meteorologist Ken Boone. Charity, what stories are you tracking?
2: 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An extreme heat warning today will bring the feels-like temperature up to 120. And President Trump has signed the Memorandum of Understanding negotiated with Iran, which is now in effect. We'll have more coming up at the top of the hour.
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1: San Antonio's first news. Well, on a sweltering day with a heat index that could exceed 115, it's Mayor OJ's one-year anniversary in office. We are grading her with you. What report card grades would you give her? You can pick any subject. You can grade her overall. 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
9: Morning. It's funny how it went from a year-old cake and turned itself into a urinal cake, which is not a bad idea to begin with. But maybe it should have a card alone that said this cake represents what you've accomplished for the year, and there'd be no cake at all, which she accomplished nothing.
1: Now, Mr. T and I did get a cake.
10: Yes, we did.
1: For Mayor OJ, if you want to see it. We go to Instagram right now or go to 1200 WOAI's Facebook or to 1200 WOAI's X account.
10: And you will see
1: and
10: it.
1: You can see the cake that we got the mayor for this special day.
10: It's a very special cake. All right.
11: Little mayor, little one, your first year has not been fun. Please just step down.

0: 1200 WOAI. Happy birthday, Kim.
1: And I have special love for Kim because she's a June baby like Woo. I am. So happy birthday, Kim. One of the sweetest people. We met her at La Hacienda de los Barrios and just an awesome, awesome human.
0: And her amazing, talented husband.
2: Yes, yes. He plays bass for Robert Earl Keane.
0: How cool is that?
2: Yeah, that's very cool. Uh-huh. Happy birthday, Kim.
0: Happy birthday, Kim. Keep them coming. We'll play them on the air. Charity with all the big stories at the top of the hour. We'll also keep an eye on this crazy, sweltering hot weather expected for today. Right now, let's get the Pledge of Allegiance. That's coming up in just a few minutes before the top of the hour. The Pledge of Allegiance from Glendale Parade Store, WOAI News Time 554.
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1: We have moved into the 6 o'clock hour on San Antonio's First News. I'm Chris Duhl, along with Mr. T, Tim Merriman, and Charity McCurdy. We are all over this extreme heat warning. This afternoon, the signing of the Memorandum of Understanding between the United States and Iran, and 1 year of Mayor OJ in office, you give her a report card. First, traffic and weather. Here's Alan Craig.
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2: Good morning. We have a stall blocking the right lane, I-10 westbound at UTSA Boulevard, causing no delay. But good news, though, that road has now since cleared. This is going to be I-10 westbound at West Avenue. The debris in the road is now officially gone. We have road construction blocking two right lanes, I-35 southbound at Shirts Parkway. If you see any traffic problems, call 210-785-2601. I'm Alan Craig, News Radio 1200 WOAI.
1: All right, the big deal this afternoon, the extreme heat warning with a heat index possibly exceeding 115 degrees. Actual temperature will be in the mid to upper 90s. It's clear right now, 75 degrees at News Radio 1200 WOAI, where Charity McCurdy has the news you need right now.
3: Good morning. It's 6:02 on News Radio 1200 WOAI. Our top story today marks 1 year in office for San Antonio Mayor Gina Ortiz Jones. Experts say the last 12 months have been wrought with instability at City Hall.
4: One word that might be apropos regarding her first year might be tumultuous or perhaps turbulent.
3: UT San Antonio Professor John Taylor says the constant turnover in her staff shows that she's still on a learning curve, and now's the time to turn it around. City Council will soon start budget hearings that are already shaping up to be divisive. City Council will vote today on whether to award Toyota $122 million in incentives to select the company's Southside plant as the site of a new vehicle assembly line. The company currently manufactures Sequoia SUVs and full-size Tundra pickups at its Southside plant. City Council will also vote on whether to raise rates on soft customers by about $15 to $17 over the next 2.5 years. A heads up on today's heat, it's going to be life-threatening with heat indices ranging from 110 to 120.
5: Frequent breaks, it's good water hydration, pump it through your system. Make sure we got plenty of sunscreen on through the day, wearing a hat, light-colored clothing to reflect that heat from the sunshine.
3: News for our chief meteorologist, Chris Suchan, today's extreme heat warning runs from noon to 8 p.m. It is now post-tropical cyclone Arthur. The system made landfall near Bay City, bringing heavy rain to coastal counties like Brazoria.
6: How concerned were you that I was going to get inside the house?
7: Pretty concerned. It went all the way into my garage.
3: A storm is now bringing heavy rain to Louisiana and Mississippi. WOAI News Time, 6:04. President Trump has officially signed the Memorandum of Understanding with Iran, formally marking the ceasefire extension with the Iranian regime.
8: It's a memorandum of understanding. If it doesn't get done in 60 days, that's all right. We go back to bombing. You know, I don't want to do that because it's so good. But we might have to.
9: On Wednesday, a U.S. official read the agreement to reporters. Within this deal includes an immediate end to the war on all fronts, including Lebanon, respect to sovereignty and territorial integrity of Iran. The final deal must be reached within 60 days, but there is a possibility for an extension.
3: As Fox's Trey Yanks, per the agreement, the U.S. will not impose any new sanctions or deploy any new troops during the 60-day period. While Democrats are complaining about the deal, here's Texas Senator Ted Cruz.
10: The sort of cute talking point that this is just like Obama is absurd and false. The Obama-Iran nuclear deal was designed to inevitably lead to Iran having a nuclear weapon.
3: That's Cruz on his podcast. Oil futures are down to $76 a barrel, with the Strait of Hormuz on the verge of reopening. And this is exactly what President Trump said would happen.
11: We're already seeing changes, and, you know, and I think because of some wise moves by the Trump administration, all those worst-case scenarios that everybody was screaming from the rooftops aren't going to come true.
3: A market analyst, Phil Flynn, says all things considered, the spike from Operation Epic Fury has not lasted too long. Right now, 605. Well, the TEA has released our test scores.
12: The scores show some gains in middle school reading. Experts credit the state's new cell phone ban in schools, which they say is helping to keep kids focused.
13: The big problem with reading was attention span, and so this makes a huge difference.
12: Sherry Sylvester with the Texas Public Policy Foundation expects we'll start seeing gains in math scores soon. Almost every grade remains below pre-COVID levels. I'm Rex Oates, News Radio 1200, WOAI.
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1: Okay. San Antonio's first news. I'm Chris Duell. That's Charity McCurdy with the news. He is Mr. Throwback Thursday. Mr. T, Tim Merriman. Eric Pagel is our soundscape stylist and technical director. And there are huge stories in the news internationally, and we're all over it. The president and the president of Iran digitally signing the memorandum of understanding to end this conflict that has been going on since February. The local story is the extreme heat warning and a heat index expected to exceed 115 this afternoon. And Mr. T, we were just talking with Ken Boone of the Weather Channel, and one of the things he said that I don't think we can underscore enough, elderly people, whether they're in your family, your grandparents, your parents, or somebody in your neighborhood, they might not be as locked in to the weather forecast as the rest of us are. Check on them. Make sure they're hydrated. Make sure they stay indoors in air conditioning today, because this is a deadly heat index potentially this afternoon.
15: Yeah, and the thing that makes it the worst, though, is the humidity that's causing this index to, you know, the heat index to go so high. And that humidity, man, if you're outside in this doing any kind of strenuous work, it's going to take it out of you, I mean, fast.
3: Yeah, I think if you are outside, you want to be outside before noon. Anything you need to do, do it before lunchtime, because after that, it's just going to be unbearable. And even then, you need to make sure you have water with you at all times.
1: Yeah, this is a good day to change your plans for the afternoon. We all do certain things. We get into a routine. This is probably not a good day for this routine. And I would take water with you everywhere. You know, we never count on our car breaking down on the highway or in the middle of nowhere. I told my wife, Beth, I said, she works at the courthouse. I said, take water with you in the car, because you just never know how things might play out.
15: Yeah, you never know, and it's always a good thing to be prepared. You know, being prepared for anything means everything. That's something you got to remember and something you got to think about. And, you know, if you don't have to go outside and you don't have to do anything today, don't.
3: And it seems like it would be a perfect pool day, but you have to be very careful in that situation as well. That can be very deceiving. You can still suffer heat stroke being in a pool.
1: Yeah, some people I know drink a lot of beer at the pool. I wouldn't know, you know, I don't want to name any names. But yeah, I mean, beer will not necessarily hydrate you as well as water.
15: Depends on what kind of beer.
1: That's true. You know, Michelob Ultra has a lot of water in it.
15: It does.
1: the Scots don't like that. Hopefully I run into some Scottish people around town maybe later
15: today.
1: That'd
15: be nice.
1: Do some hydrating with them. Coming up, as we celebrate, or not, the one-year anniversary of Mayor OJ in office, going to be a big day with a big vote down at City Hall. We'll talk about that and more. First, traffic and weather. Here's Alan Craig.
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16: Well, good Thursday morning. Still talking that road construction. Two right lanes are closed. I-10, the upper level westbound between North Frio and after Culebra. We do have some road construction that did clear out, which is good news. 35 northbound of Walsham Road. If you see any traffic problems, call 210-785-2601. I'm Alan Craig, News Radio 1200 WOAI.
1: A potentially dangerous afternoon. You got to be very aware. Extreme heat warning from noon until 8 p.m. with a heat index that could exceed 115 degrees. Actual temperature will be in the mid to the upper 90s in the afternoon. It's clear right now, 75 at News Radio 1200 WOAI.
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4: San Antonio's first news. Coming up, more of your talkbacks on the one-year anniversary of Mayor OJ in office. We're grading her. Give her a report card on any subject you choose or an overall grade. We'll play them on the air and we'll react. And Charity, I got to believe Mayor's going to really enjoy today's session of City Council, because we know she loves studies. She loves focus groups. She loves anything other than moving the city forward with concrete actions that'll make us a world-class city for the future. And today, City Council is going to vote on whether to pay $500,000 for another study. This will be a parking and mobility study for Project Marvel. And what's fascinating is there was already a study done by the same company that would do this study earlier this year. Centro San Antonio, Trish DeBerry's organization, paid $50,000 for the study, and the city paid an additional $25,000 for the previous study. But I guess it's time for a new study.
5: I guess we're going to keep getting studies until the study draws the conclusion that the mayor is hoping for. I wonder, is this another attempt to derail the whole thing?
6: I think that's exactly what it is. She's trying to stall until she thinks she can kill this whole deal. And I don't understand her logic there, because this is moving the city forward and getting us away from what she calls the third poorest city in America. Oh. Come on, man. This gets us out of that. It creates jobs. It creates San Antonio as a go-to place. I mean, you know, a destination for a lot of people.
4: You know, there's an old adage. If you ask enough people, someone will tell you no. And I think that perhaps is Mayor OJ's goal. This is why she loves so many studies. And this is such a bureaucrat's way of doing business, Charity. Instead of being bold, instead of having vision for the city of San Antonio, let's just do another study, because if I can get five studies, I can find some language in there that will support my point of view. And we know that Mayor OJ's point of view is what Mr. T just said. Ooh, we're one of the poorest cities in America. Great. That's great for PR. And it's not really true. And secondly, then she can kill the Spurs arena unless she gets what she wants, which is pretty much the Spurs pay for everything.
5: I guess this new study is going to be broader. It's going to actually look at how people get downtown and move around once they're there. The previous study apparently just focused on the demand for parking in the downtown area where the sports and entertainment district would be.
6: Yeah, and I get all this is very important, but once again, we've already had studies done. We don't need more studies. We don't need to spend more money that we've already spent to do the same damn thing we've already done.
4: And this one is a $500,000 study.
6: I wonder whose friend this would be.
4: Yeah, somebody's making money on this, and B, if the mayor continues to whine about what a poor city San Antonio is, could you find anybody to do this study for less than $500,000?
6: Exactly.
4: Like Trish DeBerry got the Centro San Antonio study for $50,000. This sounds absolutely crazy to me, and it's just another day in the life of Mayor Gina Ortiz Jones in charge of San Antonio, Texas. Speaking of whom, we will give her some grades coming right up on our talkback. First, headlines, traffic, and weather. Let's start with Alan Craig.
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7: Well, good Thursday morning as we make our way through the community. So far, just road construction. Two right lanes are closed. This is going to be I-10. It's the upper level westbound between North Frio and after Culebra. Only the left lane is open there. And we have construction exits blocked. This is going to be 281 northbound, the off-ramp to Loop 1604. If you see any traffic problems, call 210-785-2601. I'm Alan Craig, News Radio 1200 WOAI.
4: Extreme heat warning this afternoon with a heat index expected to exceed 115 degrees. Actual temperature will probably be in the mid to upper 90s, but it's going to feel a whole lot worse. Clear 75 right now. Charity, what stories are you tracking?
5: The U.S. and Iran have signed a memorandum of understanding to end hostilities. You'll want to avoid spending prolonged periods outdoors today as we face an extreme heat warning. And City Council today votes on two important issues, water rates and an incentive package for Toyota. We'll have more coming up at the bottom of the hour.
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4: San Antonio's First News. 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
6: Downtown next to Penner's.
4: And I understand in honor of today's special anniversary, they're going to have a special anniversary sale.
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4: Come on. 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
6: I love those, man.
4: Those, a lot of socialists in town love that button. It's selling like hotcakes at Mao's Formal Wear.
6: They really are. They really are. And they're just so good looking. All right, here we go.
10: Hey, guys. This is Renato. I would give her an F on every subject. And I think instead of detention, I would just sentence her to a recall. Come on, people. Recall.
4: Give her an R for recall.
6: An R for recall. Yes,
4: that's one way you can really give her a grade.
6: That's true.
4: It's a big
6: it's
4: one.
6: True. It's a big one. It's worse than an F, isn't it?
4: Yes.
6: Okay, just checking.
5: And in school, they called it an expulsion, right?
4: Yes.
6: Yes, they did. All right.
4: Expulsion.
11: Morning, team. Nate from the Lavergne Institute of Knowledge. For Mayor OJ, economics, an F. Social studies, an F. English, D minus. I think with all these bad grades, we're just going to have to recommend her for expulsion.
4: Whoa! Charity McCurdy!
5: Wow.
4: Wow. Well, your site, did you go to the Lavergne School of Knowledge? Amazing. Synchronicity, everybody, right there in front of your eyes, or at least in your ears on the radio.
6: All right, real quick one. Here we go.
12: I give Mayor Gina Jones an F. No, Gina, no.
4: Go Spurs, go. And
6: no, Gina, no.
4: No, Gina, no.
6: I like it.
4: Sounds like a T-shirt.
6: Or no, OJ, no.
4: Oh, no, OJ, no.

0: Yeah.
1: Well, yeah. All right. Keep them coming. I'm sure the mayor's loving this morning's program.
0: Oh, yes.
1: Keep them coming. We'll play them on the air. Coming up, the owner of the New York Knicks has decided he's answered yes to an invitation. We'll tell you what that is and more on the huge international story. President Trump and the Iranian president digitally signing that memorandum of understanding to end the conflict in Iran. And that should have a huge impact on the economy. And that means a huge impact on your money. And right now, let's take a look at your money with Courtney Donahoe of the Bloomberg Business Network.
2: Good morning. Gasoline prices have dipped below $4 a gallon for the first time since March, providing welcome relief to consumers all across the country. According to AAA, regular unleaded gasoline averaged $3.99 this morning. Pump prices have retreated from their May peak above $4.50 a gallon. Turning to trading, stocks took a hit yesterday with the S&P 500 tumbling 1.2%. Fed Chair Kevin Warsh repeatedly emphasized the central bank's commitment to fighting inflation in his debut press conference. Policymakers left interest rates unchanged yesterday, but traders see a hike by October. This morning, stocks are rebounding after President Trump signed a preliminary deal to end the war in the Middle East. And shares of SpaceX fell yesterday for the first time since its record initial public offering, snapping a three-day rally that had reached 50%. Shares of the rocket and AI firm dropped about 5%. With the Bloomberg Business Report, I'm Courtney Donahoe on News Radio 1200 WOAI.
3: When was the last time you woke up actually feeling rested or got through the day without feeling stressed out? Yeah, over 50% of adults say they'd feel better if they got more sleep, and stress is often the biggest barrier. 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
1: Coming up, James Dolan, owner of the New York Knicks, accepts an invitation to the White House, but will the entire team show up? We'll talk about the Memorandum of Understanding signed by President Trump and the Iranians. More of your grades for Mayor OJ on her first year in office. And coming up at the top of the hour, the brand new single from Mayor OJ and the Sour Grapes, Supreme Leader of San Antonio. First, traffic and weather. Here's Alan Craig.
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15: Well, good Thursday morning as we make our way through the commute. So far, just road construction. Two right lanes are closed. This is going to be I-10. It's the upper level westbound between North Frio and after Culebra. Only the left lane is open there. And we have construction. The exit's blocked. This is going to be 281 northbound. The off-ramp to Loop 1604. If you see any traffic problems, call 210-785-2601. I'm Alan Craig, News Radio 1200 WOAI.
1: Extreme heat warning this afternoon. Heat index expected to exceed 115 degrees. Actual temperature will be in the mid to upper 90s, but feel a whole lot worse. Clear 75 degrees at News Radio 1200 WOAI, where Charity McCurdy has your news right now.
16: 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It's 6:32 on News Radio 1200 WOAI. Our top story, get ready to get sweaty. An extreme heat warning is in effect today from noon until 8 p.m.
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18: News 4 meteorologist Chris Suchan on why we're being warned.
17: Really thick humidity. It's going to feel like Houston to Galveston, Corpus Christi. And so that'll pump up the heat index to 110 to 120.
19: 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As the sun goes down at 9 o'clock, it still feels like 103.
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19: Frequent breaks. It's good water hydration. 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Make sure we got plenty of sunscreen on.
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16: City Council will vote today on a series of rate increases for SAWS, increasing the average residential customer's monthly bill by about $15 to $17 over the next 2.5 years.
20: But look, it's still not good enough for me. Asking people after 4 years to pay $200 a year more for their water, that's a lot of money.
16: A District 10 Councilman Mark White says he's a no vote. SAWS is asking for additional revenue to pay for billions of dollars in capital expenses, including upgrading wastewater treatment plants, installing backup generators, and replacing pipes. Well, President Trump is coming to Texas to rally the base.
21: This September's GOP convention in Dallas is seen by some as a way to unite the party. But is that possible after a bruising primary? Texas GOP strategist Vinny Minchillo says the party has historically not been good at unifying.
22: Honestly, I'm not sure just how much unity we really need. I mean, the math is certainly in Paxton's favor.
21: He thinks Ken Paxton's Senate campaign can mobilize enough Republicans to beat the Democrats, James Tallarico, in November, but it will be close. Carrie Lockie, News Radio 1200, WOAI.
16: WOAI News Time, 6:34. There was no surprise in the Fed keeping interest rates unchanged to Kevin Warsh's first meeting as chairman, but money man Pat Shen says Warsh did drop one surprise on us.
2: It looks like Kevin Warsh is going to be open-minded. This is not going to be where he just steps into Powell's shoes, if you will, and just simply takes up where he leaves off. I think he's going to be looking at every area of the Federal Reserve.
16: Warsh refused to speculate on whether the Fed would raise rates moving forward, but the markets believe at least one rate hike is coming later this year. And that led to the Dow closing down 500 points yesterday. Overnight trading is up. Social Security concerns could lead to a split amongst congressional Republicans. House Speaker Mike Johnson wants to tackle the issue head on. Economist Dr. Vance Ginn says neither party wants to get too involved because it's such a sensitive issue.
3: There needs to be some grown-ups that are at the table to think about how do we go about reforming Social Security, improving it, making it solvent, things that are going to be necessary for the future.
16: Again, says options may include raising the retirement age and reducing the amount of benefit distributed based on income levels. Vice President J.D. Vance is expected to travel to Switzerland tomorrow to participate in the ceremonial signing of a memorandum of understanding with Iran.
4: At the end of the G7 summit, President Trump confirmed Iran will get to sell oil and access a reconstruction fund, but only if they comply with the terms of the deal. The president said other countries will be able to invest in Iran's reconstruction.
23: They've had much more than $1 trillion worth of damage done. They got a long way. They'll be 15 to 20 years to rebuild.
4: The deal calls for an end to all fighting, including between Hezbollah in Lebanon and Israel.
16: That's Jessica Rosenthal. Right now, oil at $76 a barrel. I'm Charity McCurdy on San Antonio's News Weather and Traffic Station, News Radio 1200 WOAI.
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1: San Antonio's first news. We got a lot coming at you. We will take a deep dive into what we know about the signing of the Memorandum of Understanding. It was signed digitally overnight by President Trump and by the Iranian president. Where are we now? How soon will the Strait of Hormuz open? And how soon can we say that this war is absolutely, completely over? Your talkbacks this morning, we are grading Mayor Gina Ortiz-Jones on her first year in office. It's a report card, if you will. You can grade her on any subject. You can give her an overall grade. And speaking of Mayor OJ, just after the top of the hour, our segment, Wait Till You Hear This. It is a brand new song by the band. It's the world radio premiere of the new single, Supreme Leader of San Antonio, by the band Mayor OJ and the Sour Grapes. Meanwhile, Mr. T, we have New York Knick news. I know nobody wants that, but this is newsworthy because it involves President Trump. Apparently, James Dolan, who not only owns the New York Knicks, he owns the Sphere in Las Vegas. Go see Wizard of Oz if you get the chance. It's unbelievable. He has accepted the invitation from the White House to bring his team, the New York Knicks, to celebrate their NBA championship with President Trump.
27: Yeah, and we don't know which players will be attending yet. But speaking,
1: I would hope all of them.
27: Yeah, I would hope so, too, but you know how that goes. And speaking of the New York Knicks, the richest man in the universe, Elon Musk, is hoping to purchase the New York Knicks now that he's a trillionaire. But James Dolan says the New York Knicks are not for sale. I think that's a negotiation ploy to get that price up a little bit higher.
16: Interesting. I do wonder, back to the original question of whether or not the entire Knicks team will show up to the White House. I think like five previous championships teams did not.
1: Yeah.
16: Right? They declined the invitation. It'll be very, very interesting. Obviously, Dolan and Trump are tight. I don't know how the rest of the team falls as far as their politics.
1: And for any team that refuses, or any player of a team that refuses to go to the White House, I just think that's despicable. I think it's spitting in the face of America. He's the president of the United States. I don't care who's in office. I don't care what party the president is or what party you are or you are not. When you are invited by the president of the United States to celebrate you, to celebrate your accomplishment, it is something that 99.999% of Americans will never get that invitation. You should do it. You should take photos and videos and show them to your grandkids decades from now.
27: It's an honor. It's an honor to be able to go to the White House, and to be invited and not go is, like you said, it's un-American.
16: You know, I can't help but ask, you know, what would that be for the Spurs? Would the entire Spurs team show up? You know, we're not sure of their politics either. So in one way, we dodged a bullet on that front.
1: I would just hope so. I would hope we didn't dodge a bullet. I would hope the answer is yes. Yeah. I would hope that Spurs leadership and the Holt family from the general manager, Brian Wright, to Mitch Johnson, the head coach, they would do the right thing. Obviously, if Greg Popovich were the head coach, that might go in another direction. But I would hope they do the right thing and go. But it's a great question, and hopefully we'll get the answer to that question next year.
27: Amen.
1: If the Spurs win the championship. Speaking of President Trump, huge news overnight. The signing of that memorandum of understanding with the Iranians. Where does that put us now? We'll talk about that coming up. First, traffic and weather. Here's Alan Craig.
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15: Good morning, Fresh Wreck. Right shoulder is blocked. This is going to be Loop 410 westbound at East Rolling Ridge Drive, causing no delay right now. We do have road construction. Two right lanes are closed. Only the left lane is open. This is going to be I-10, the upper level, westbound between North Frio and after Culebra. If you see any traffic problems, call 210-785-2601. 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
1: Extreme heat warning this afternoon with the heat index expected to exceed 115 degrees, even though the high temperature will be in the mid to upper 90s. That heat index is going to be god-awful. Be very, very careful out there. Take every precaution. Clear right now, sun rising 75 at News Radio 1200 WOAI.
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6: San Antonio's first news coming right up. We'll get to your talkbacks, your report card for Mayor OJ on this the day, the anniversary, the one-year anniversary of her taking office in San Antonio. And just after the news at the top of the hour, the world radio premiere of the new single from the band Mayor OJ and the Sour Grapes. The new song is called Supreme Leader of San Antonio. Meanwhile, huge international story. Yesterday at the Palace of Versailles in France, President Trump signed the Memorandum of Understanding to end the conflict with Iran. It was signed digitally by the Iranian president. It commits the U.S. and Iran to get a final deal within 60 days. We'll reopen the Strait of Hormuz, and the U.S. will give waivers so that the Iranians can export oil. Now, President Trump was asked, is the deal final, and what if the Iranians renege?
7: No, it's not final. It's a memorandum of understanding. If they don't behave, we'll go right back to dropping bombs right smack in the middle of their head.
8: I think that will get them to actually follow through with this. And Iran knows that Donald Trump means business when he says he's going to drop bombs on them. He usually does.
9: Well, the fact that we've gotten this far after countless letdowns is promising. I mean, you saw Iran's president signing this memorandum of understanding. I guess the official signing is ceremonial signing will take place tomorrow with Vice President J.D. Vance in Switzerland. But the fact that they seem to be agreeing on both sides, I think it's just going to really come down to these next 60 days.
6: And the Iranians have to understand. The beauty here is economic. For them to make money, for them to export oil, and now for the U.S. to unfreeze all those Iranian assets, they can't survive economically without doing this. Do you want to be bombed into the Stone Age, or do you want to live as civilized human beings with the rest of the world? It is your choice, Iran.
8: Yeah, and they have to rebuild, and it's not going to be a fast rebuild. They've got a lot to rebuild, and it's going to take some time. So if they keep their end of the bargain up, they can rebuild and move on.
9: Yeah, I mean, the ball is officially in their court, and we have to know that the U.S. is not required to pay into that $300 billion reconstruction fund.
6: All right, lots more coming up. Your report card for Mayor OJ in seconds. First, headlines, traffic, and weather, starting with Alan Craig.
5: From the WOAI Traffic Center.
10: Good morning, Fresh Wreck. Right shoulder is blocked. This is going to be Loop 410 westbound at East Rolling Ridge Drive, causing no delay right now. We do have road construction. Two right lanes are closed. Only the left lane is open. This is going to be I-10, the upper level westbound between North Frio and after Culebra. If you see any traffic problems, call 210-785-2601. I'm Alan Craig, News Radio 1200 WOAI.
6: Extreme heat warning this afternoon. Heat index expected to exceed 115 degrees. Going to be sunny. Actual temperature will be in the mid to upper 90s. Right now, it is hazy. 77 at News Radio 1200 WOAI. Charity, what stories are you working on?
9: A memorandum of understanding between the U.S. and Iran has been signed by President Trump. Today marks a major milestone for Mayor Gina Ortiz Jones, who faced a turbulent first year in office. And a man is facing terrorism charges after allegedly threatening to shoot up a local VA hospital. We'll have more at the top of the hour.
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7: San Antonio's first news. Right after Charity's news at the top of the hour. And what a day for it. The world radio premiere of the latest single from the band Mayor OJ and the Sour Grapes. It's called Supreme Leader of San Antonio, and it celebrates her 1 year in office as our Supreme Leader. And Mr. T, this morning, we're asking our listeners to grade the mayor on this first year. It's her report card. What grades do you give her in whatever subject you choose? Or you can give her an overall grade. Mr. T, what do the people have to say?
8: So, good morning, San Antonio. RK here. Look, the only thing that mayor's got going for her is a zero. She don't get no F, she gets zero. The only thing I don't understand is how we don't have the big fat recall going on yet. Let's just get her done, people. Let's get it out of there. Remove it.
7: Yeah, where is that recall petition?
9: Exactly.
7: If somebody starts it, I will sign it.
9: Yeah.
7: Bring it over here. I can get you a few signatures.
9: Definitely.
10: Good morning. This is Daryl with WAI on the presets. I never thought that we'd have a mayor that is so bad that she'd have us pining for the days of Julian Castro. But on the plus side, she has helped me understand the mindset of the liberal with TDS. Oh my God, she is terrible.
9: Man.
7: Pining for the days of Julian Castro. Wow.
11: Remember Twinsgate, you know?
7: Oh, yeah.
11: The twin swap on the Riverwalk barge.
9: And you know they did it. You know they did.
7: Oh, yeah.
11: They admitted it eventually.
9: I know, finally. Yeah.
7: Don't be
9: all right,
7: doing
9: here
7: that.
9: We go.
12: Morning. Chris from Kirby. There is not a grade low enough for this she beast. She wants revenue sharing. What revenue would we have had if we didn't have the Spurs this year?
7: Hello.
12: Look at what they brought in. And secondly, she says we're so poor. Where is she getting all the money for her training and these studies and everything else that she's spending this year? You know what? This woman's got to go.
9: Wow.
7: Wow. She beast. That's an interesting term. And yeah, $500,000 for another study on parking. We're poorest city, third or fourth poorest city in America, according to the mayor.
9: But yet we can afford this.
7: Yeah, exactly.
9: Okay.
7: Yeah, if it's a study, no price is too high for Mayor OJ. Coming up after Charity's news, the band Mayor OJ and the Sour Grapes with their brand new single. It's the world premiere audio of the brand new song Supreme Leader of San Antonio. WOAI News Time 6:54.
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13: San Antonio FC midfielder Dmitry Yurofeev recorded 6 goal contributions in the last 5 matches across all competitions, assisting Luke Hawkinson's game-winning goal over FC Tulsa earlier this month. Dmitry sits just behind Jorge Hernandez's 5 goals this season, notching 4 goals in regular season matches. However, Jorge Hernandez still takes the cake with 39 chances created and 3 assists on top of those 5 goals. SCFC plays Colorado Springs Switchbacks on the road next Wednesday, June 24th. That's today's SCFC Insider. I'm Katie Goodman.
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7: We have moved into the 7 o'clock hour on San Antonio's First News. I'm Chris Duhl, along with Mr. T, Tim Merriman, and Charity McCurdy. And right after Charity's News, in celebration of Mayor OJ's

0: in office. The world radio premiere of the latest single from the band Mayor OJ and the Sour Grapes. It's titled Supreme Leader of San Antonio. You don't want to miss it. First, traffic and weather. Here's Alan Craig.
1: From the WOAI Traffic Center.
2: So working that one accident, right shoulders block, loop 410 westbound at Callahan. Nothing, no delay right now at this moment. Construction, this exit's blocked. 281 northbound, the off-ramp to loop 1604. If you see any traffic problems, call 210-785-2601. I'm Alan Craig, News Radio 1200 WOAI.
0: Take heed, an extreme heat warning this afternoon with highs expected. The heat index expected to exceed 115 degrees. Actual high will be in the mid to upper 90s. It's hazy right now, 77 at News Radio 1200 WOAI, where Charity McCurdy has the news you need right now.
3: Good morning. It's 7:01 on News Radio 1200 WOAI. Our top story, City Council votes today on whether to award Toyota $122 million in incentives to select the company's Southside plant as the site of a new vehicle assembly line. District 10 Councilman Mark White says this would be a big boon to the local economy.
4: They're actually in a position to expand their operation here in San Antonio, which is going to create a bunch more jobs for our citizens and really some good paying jobs as well.
3: And City Council will also vote on a series of rate increases for saws, increasing the average residential customer's monthly bill by about $15 to $17 over the next 2.5 years. And today is a milestone for Mayor Gina Ortiz Jones.
5: Today marks the mayor's 1 year in office. Experts say the last 12 months have been rocked with instability, with 8 staffers, including 2 chiefs of staff, leaving City Hall.
6: She's kind of isolated herself politically, not just with City Council, but just in general.
5: UT San Antonio Professor John Taylor says the mayor is still on a learning curve, and now is the time to turn it around. City Council will soon start budget hearings that are already shaping up to be divisive. Michael Board, News Radio 1200 WOAI.
3: An extreme heat warning goes into effect from noon today to 8 o'clock this evening, with highs around 97 degrees.
7: The problem is we're going to have really thick humidity. It's going to feel like Houston to Galveston, Corpus Christi, and so that'll pump up the heat index to 110 to 120 later in the day.
3: News 4 Chief Meteorologist Chris Suchan with us. While today is expected to be the hottest day in the current forecast, hot and humid conditions are expected to persist into next week. It is now post-tropical cyclone Arthur. The system made landfall near Bay City, bringing heavy rain.
8: There's a little bit of property damage from underneath the houses. Things went floating away, but everyone's collecting their items now.
3: Late last night, the storm moved inland and lost wind intensity, becoming a tropical rainstorm. 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
9: Bravo.
3: World leaders at the G7 cheering as President Trump signed a memo of understanding with Iran and France.
10: There are 14 points. It's not until point number 8 that you get to the line where Iran cannot pursue a nuclear weapon. There is this $300 billion reconstruction fund that the United States will be directing and facilitating, but not donating to directly. And there is this line: the United States has to lift sanctions and unfreeze Iranian assets. The United States insists that this is something that is performance-based.
3: Talks with Peter Ducey. With the Strait of Hormuz reopening, oil futures are down to $76 a barrel. Those prices are right around where we were before Operation Epic Fury began, which is what President Trump said would happen.
11: Crude oil prices across the board are already down sharply, and they're likely to fall even farther soon.
12: If we reopen the Strait of Hormuz, the market is going to be inundated with a lot of oil they didn't expect. That will put further downward pressure on prices.
11: Market analyst Phil Flynn says this is proof that despite what the left says, Trump actually knows what he's doing.
12: If you look at the overall economy, it's doing great. Stock market near record high, wages are going up, and even though we have inflation that's starting to moderate.
11: He says despite this, don't expect the anti-Trump naysayers to change their tune anytime soon.
3: Ethan Buchanan, News Radio 1200 WOAI. The Federal Reserve is leaving interest rates unchanged. The fourth straight time the Fed has kept rates steady. The decision marks the first with new Fed Reserve Chair Chairman Kevin Warsh at the helm. Right now, 7:05. Well, a new Braunfels man is behind bars in Bexar County, accused of threatening to shoot up a local VA hospital.
9: San Antonio police were called out to the Audiel Murphy Veterans Hospital around 3 p.m. Monday, and just before cops arrived on the mental health call, hospital staff had placed William Reed Jr. in one of their emergency rooms. Reed allegedly threatened to shoot up the hospital and kill himself in the parking lot if his son wasn't present. Officers arrested Reed and charged him with making a terroristic threat. Eric Likem, News Radio 1200, WOAI.
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0: San Antonio's first news. It is a big day at City Hall. If you've been listening to Charity, so many of the Saws vote. There's a huge Toyota vote that's going to happen. We're going to talk about that in a few minutes. The vote on another study on parking associated with Project Marvel. That one's going to cost $500,000. What a great idea that is. And all this happening on the one-year anniversary of Mayor OJ taking office in San Antonio. So every weekday morning at this time, we span the globe to bring you the constant variety of audio in a segment we call Wait Till You Hear This. This is the world radio premiere of Mayor OJ and the Sour Grapes with the song Supreme Leader of San Antonio. And listen to Chairman Matt.

0: Grapes, the world radio premiere of the new single, Supreme Leader of San Antonio. Maybe that'll be her walk-up music at City Hall today.
1: You know what? I can send it over to Mark White, and he could arrange that. I just have to say, Chairman Mao on the guitar was just phenomenal, man.
2: Well, Mayor OJ has an incredible voice, but I detect some anger in it.
0: Hence the censure. I think she needs to work on the anger issues and maybe some more remedial leadership training in her second year of
1: office. Why not?
0: All right. Speaking of City Hall, so much going on today, and we're going to take a deep dive into that key Toyota vote that's going to take place at City Hall today. Oh, and a little bit later, your talkbacks. What grade do you give the mayor for her first year in office? First, traffic and weather. Here's Alan Craig.
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4: Brand new wreck to report, blocking the left lane. This is going to be Loop 410 eastbound at Somerset Road. We also have that road construction still going on. Two right lanes are closed. I-10 upper level, westbound between North Frio Street and Culebra, or right after Culebra, so please be careful right there. If you see any traffic problems, call 210-785-2601. I'm Alan Craig, News Radio 1200 WOAI.
0: An extreme heat warning this afternoon. Take every precaution. Be sure to hydrate. Check on your loved ones. A heat index expected to exceed 115 degrees with an actual temperature in the mid to upper 90s. Hazy right now. 77 at News Radio 1200 WOAI.
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0: San Antonio's first news. You know, we're talking about the 1-year anniversary of Mayor OJ in office. And by the way, coming up, your talkbacks, your report card grades for Mayor OJ for her first year in office. But Charity, there's so many huge things going on at the city council meeting this morning and later today downtown. We talked about the study, $500 million parking and infrastructure study downtown. And there's already been previous studies. It's another study, and Mayor OJ loves lots of studies. They're going to vote on the SAWS rate increase. Yesterday, City Councilman Mark White told us he will vote no on a SAWS rate increase. I'm interested to see what the rest of the city council does. And I think this one's really big, Charity. Toyota, we know they have the Southside plant here, but they are poised to build another assembly line, not necessarily in San Antonio. Apparently, multiple cities are in the running. So one of the things they'll vote on this morning or today, Charity, at City Hall is $122 million in incentives for Toyota to choose the Southside plant that's already there for this new assembly line.
2: Yeah, and in exchange for the benefits the city would be providing, Toyota would invest $2 billion of their money in this new facility and create a whopping 2,000 jobs by the year 2031. And those jobs pay an average of over $32 an hour.
1: So good jobs in a great company. Toyota, a fantastic company. But my problem is, if Toyota's executives have been paying attention to anything that's happening in San Antonio, one of their biggest, you know, one of San Antonio's biggest, I guess, assets would be the San Antonio Spurs. And yet our mayor wants profit sharing for them. So they might think, well, Toyota might think, well, I hope she doesn't want profit sharing from us because that's not how we do business.
0: I know. And you look at how this mayor treats one of our finest corporations, the San Antonio Spurs. That's what worries me here, Charity, is other companies looking at the climate with this socialist mayor. And she, I mean, she just keeps banging, because she wants to stop the Spurs arena, she keeps banging the drum of we are the fourth poorest city in America. I pray that that doesn't sour Toyota on bringing those 2,000 jobs, new jobs, to San Antonio.
2: And we talked to District 10 Councilman Mark White about this Toyota incentive plan, and it's his hope that there is unanimous approval from City Council for this, but there is obviously a concern about how Mayor Gina Ortiz Jones will vote. I imagine a sticking point for her will be the $16 million in CPS energy rate reductions and $4 million in SAWS fees waived as part of this incentive plan, because this is coming at the same time as we're seeing rate increases from both utilities.
1: Well, if we want to not continue to be the third poorest country or city in the country, $32 an hour jobs available at Toyota, a great corporation. That's something you got to look at the big picture.
0: There are certain large companies that are huge to San Antonio. USAA, Valero, the Spurs, Toyota. You've got to do whatever you can. They don't have to be based here, and that includes the Spurs. And this city needs to recognize and value what these companies do for the people of San Antonio, mainly the jobs, but so much else that they bring to this city. And I hope the mayor considers that when she casts her votes at City Hall today. Speaking of the mayor, it's her 1 year in office. Your grading, your report cards on the mayor coming right up. First, headlines, traffic, and weather. Here's Alan Craig.
24: From the WOAI Traffic Center.
4: We have construction blocking two right lanes, 35 southbound between Topper 1 and Judson Road. About a 14-minute delay. Stop-and-go traffic now back from Pat Booker Road. Another accident to talk about. Left lanes block, loop 410 eastbound of Somerset Road. If you see a traffic problem, call us. 210-785-2601. I'm Alan Craig, News Radio 1200 WOAI.
0: A potentially dangerous afternoon weather-wise, an extreme heat warning with the heat index forecast to go above 115 degrees in San Antonio, even worse, south of San Antonio. Be very, very cautious. Take care of everybody in your family and your friends and your neighbors. After actual high will be in the upper 90s, but going to feel a whole lot hotter than that. Right now, hazy, 78. Charity, what stories are you following?
2: President Trump says he signed the Memorandum of Understanding negotiated with Iran. A New Braunfels man in custody accused of threatening a mass shooting at the Audie Murphy VA hospital. And today marks 1 year in office for Mayor Gina Ortiz Jones. We'll have more at the bottom of the hour.
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0: First news, we got a lot more coming your way. We are all over the big stories this morning, including that Memorandum of Understanding signed at Versailles in France by President Trump. Will the peace hold? Will the Iranians behave? One of the many things we're getting into. Oh, by the way, with all of this going on at City Hall and Mayor OJ's first year in office, one of the best reporters on all things San Antonio, Michael Carlos of the San Antonio Current, going to join us at 7:45. He has a fascinating perspective. We always love talking with him. But right now we're talking with you, and right now you are grading Mayor OJ on her first year in office. Grade her on any subject or give her an overall grade. Mr. T, how do the people grade Mayor OJ?
5: Doesn't one have to go to school first to get a report card? This mayor is so bad, worse than bad, god-awful bad. I don't believe she's ever been to school. She has no idea what she's doing. She's horrible.
1: I would interpret that as an F.
0: Well, wait a minute, but didn't she go to your school, John Jay High School?
1: Yeah, well, that's not saying a whole lot, I gotta be honest.
0: It could have been worse. She could have gone to Holmes High
1: School. That's true. That's true.
0: Right. We're not much for book learning at Holmes High School, I'll tell you that.
1: And here's one commenting on the new Mayor OJ and the Sour Grapes single.
3: Hi, Lola from Helotus, listening on the preset. The song just played by Mayor OJ and the Sour Grapes was hysterical. Made me think of the Mighty Morphin Power Rangers villain. So it sounds very much like that. All right, it's another good one. All right, y'all take care. Have a good one.
1: She's talking about Rita Repulsa from the Mighty Morphin Power Rangers. She's watching with my daughters all the time, and she does remind me of the mayor.
0: I didn't expect you to be hip to the Mighty Morphin Power Rangers.
2: Now, is she like the pink Power Ranger?
1: No. Okay. She was the villain. She was the villain.
2: The villain.
1: Yes.
2: Okay.
1: Yes.
0: Mayor OJ is the Rainbow Power Ranger. He's painting rainbows all over our sidewalk, and you're paying for it at $10,000 a sidewalk, taxpayer money, because we're the fourth poorest city in America.
1: So that what is she getting art?
0: I think not economics, an F in economics. No. I give her a B plus in art.
1: Because,
0: I'm not giving her all Fs.
1: But why does everything have to be rainbow, though?
0: Well, I'd like some military sidewalks, please.
1: Yes, that would be nice. That would be nice.
0: All right, keep them coming. We'll play them on the air. If you've never read or heard Michael Carlos of the San Antonio Courant, you should. He is brilliant, insightful. He's fascinating. He's going to join us on the other side of Charities News at the bottom of the hour. Right now, let's get a look at your money. Here's Courtney Donahoe with the Bloomberg Business Network.
6: Good morning. All eyes are on Tropical Storm Arthur and the impact on the region. So far, there haven't been many reported disruptions to energy production or processing across the Gulf Coast. Meantime, customers desperate for oil are draining so much of it from storage tanks in Oklahoma that producers are having trouble keeping up. Inventories at the Cushing Storage Hub have fallen for 8 weeks in a row and now stand at about 20 million barrels. That's the equivalent of less than 2 days of American crude production. New Fed Chair Kevin Warsh made it clear that the central bank will not tolerate high inflation. Traders are now betting on a rate hike by October. That sent stocks tumbling yesterday, with the Dow falling 507 points. Wall Street is looking to make a comeback this morning. And Uber will offer driverless robo-taxis in Houston in vehicles developed by Lucid and Nuro, setting it up to challenge Waymo. The service launches mid-2027. With the Bloomberg Business Report, I'm Courtney Donahoe on News Radio 1200 WOAI.
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0: Coming up at 7:45, reporter Michael Carlos with the San Antonio Current on the first year of Mayor OJ and all things San Antonio and all things City Hall. We'll also keep an eye on the weather that is frightening this afternoon. In fact, we'll get right into it. First, let's take a look at your traffic. Here's Alan Craig.
24: From the WOAI Traffic Center.
4: We have construction blocking two right lanes, 35 southbound between Topper 1 and Judson Road. About a 14-minute delay. Stop-and-go traffic now back from Pat Booker Road. Another accident to talk about. Left lanes block, loop 410 eastbound of Somerset Road. If you see a traffic problem, call us. 210-785-2601. I'm Alan Craig, News Radio 1200 WOAI.
0: All right. This afternoon, extreme heat warning with a heat index forecast to exceed 115, although the actual temperature will be in the mid to upper 90s. Be very, very vigilant out there. Take care of all of your people. Right now, it's partly cloudy, 78 degrees at News Radio 1200 WOAI, where Charity McCurdy has the news you need right now.
2: Good morning. It's 7:32 on News Radio 1200 WOAI. Our top story, your money. Futures are up across the board following losses yesterday on Wall Street, the Dow dropping 500 points on Wednesday. And this, as the new Fed chair stays the course for now.
14: The Federal Reserve held interest rates steady at its first meeting under new chairman Kevin Warsh. That was expected, but money man Pat Shin says Warsh still managed to make a strong first impression.
15: One of the things that was critical was for the new Fed chair to establish credibility with the markets, and I think he did a great job of that. He did not really indicate which way the Federal Reserve would go.
14: He says the markets are now predicting at least one rate increase before the end of the year, which sent stocks lower on Wednesday. Corey Olson, News Radio 1200 WOAI.
2: President Trump is on his way back to Washington after signing the deal with Iran last night in France. The White House releasing the full text of the agreement. Democrats are criticizing, but Missouri Republican Senator Eric Schmidt says the United States holds all the cards.
26: You've got the master deal maker here who used the leverage that he has, who still has that leverage as president moving forward to make sure that they're not going to secure a nuclear weapon.
2: Matt Schmidt with WOAI, Sean Hannity. Oil futures are at $76 a barrel. Gas prices across San Antonio dropped another 2 cents overnight to $3.28 a gallon. President Trump's trip to Texas in September for a midterm convention convention is seen by some as a way to unite the party. But is that possible after a hard-fought primary?
16: To pretend that all the Republicans in Texas are going to sing Kumbaya, that's probably not going to happen.
2: Strategist Vinny Minchello says that at the top of the ticket, Kim Paxton does not necessarily need party unity to win the race for Senate. He thinks the campaign can mobilize enough Republicans to beat James Tallarico. WOAI News Time, 7:34. Well, you may want to carry water with you everywhere you go today as an extreme heat warning kicks in at noon.
17: You got limited time in the morning because already by lunchtime, it feels like it's 100 plus. As the sun goes down at 9 o'clock, it still feels like 103.
2: News 4 Chief Meteorologist Chris Suchamp says we could see heat indices from 110 to 120. Federal officials are investigating a private plane crash near Laredo that killed Austin tech giant Joshua Bear Tuesday night. The flight was on its way from Mexico to Austin when it crashed while trying to land at Laredo International Airport after reporting mechanical issues. Five other people on board the plane survived. Bear was the founder and CEO of Austin-based Capital Factory, a venture capital firm with offices in San Antonio, Houston, Dallas, and D.C. Texas activists want Senator Ted Cruz to start working on eliminating a federal law that would require automakers to include kill switches that would monitor drivers and shut cars down beginning next year.
18: Of course, the nose under the camel's tent is initially drunk driving, but it's actually in statute called impaired driving, and they don't even define that. What this technology includes is literally lane monitoring, eye monitoring, real-time breath monitoring.
2: Terry Hall with Texans for Toll-Free Highways says this will effectively release a government-mandated surveillance state into vehicles, and she says it violates the Fourth Amendment. Well, another record is expected for 4th of July travel.
19: The Independence Day holiday going to be a busy one with a record 72.2 million Americans traveling at least 50 miles or more between June 27th and July 5th. AAA says most travelers over 61 million will choose the most affordable travel by car. AAA says the number of people flying 5.85 million, the number of people taking buses, trains, and cruise ships just under 5 million this year.
2: That's Fox's Jeff Manasso. Star test scores are out and they show some gains in middle school reading. Experts credit the state's new cell phone ban in schools for helping keep kids focused.
20: We knew it would. All the research has pointed to this over the last decade.
2: Sherry Sylvester with the Texas Public Policy Foundation expects it will soon start seeing gains in math scores, too. I'm Charity McCurdy on San Antonio's News, Weather, and Traffic Station. 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
0: Hot, hot, hot. Hot is the word of the day. We're going to dive into the weather in a second, but I want you to know this guy is outstanding. Reporter Michael Carlos with the San Antonio Current. If you don't follow him on social media, you should. If you don't read him in the Current, you should. He's going to join us at 7:45. We'll talk about the first year in office of Mayor OJ and the big things going on at City Hall. Mr. T, I heard two things that are very important on our radio, on our show today. I just heard Charity say, and I agree, you may want to carry water with you everywhere you go today. With this extreme heat warning, we're going to have a heat index exceeding 115, according to forecasters. And Weather Channel meteorologist Ken Boone reminded us, check on elderly people in your life, whether they're your grandparents, your parents, your neighbors. They may not be aware of the weather forecast, how dangerous and potentially how deadly this afternoon could be.
1: And I cannot remember in my entire life here in San Antonio of a heat index this hot before. And it's not even summer yet. We're still, you know, a few days away from the official start of summer, but I don't recall a heat index this high.
2: And if people are new to San Antonio, they're not used to this kind of miserable heat. It can really catch people off guard. I already texted my mom, who is considered elderly. You know, hey, make sure you're hydrated. Don't go outside. Anything you have to do outside should be done before lunchtime.
0: And I, you know, again, to Charity's point during the newscast, carry water with you everywhere you go. You don't expect your car to break down today. It almost never happens. But what if it happened today and it's 4 o'clock in the afternoon. We got a heat index of 116, and you're stranded. No, take water everywhere you go today. I would say alter your plans and make sure you're indoors for air conditioning as much as you can be. Coming up, Michael Carlos with the San Antonio Current on Mayor OJ's first year and the big, big day today at City Hall. First, traffic and weather. Here's Alan Craig.
24: From the WOAI Traffic Center.
3: Still working that one accident. Left lane is blocked. Loop 410 eastbound at Somerset Road. Also, road construction blocking two right lanes causes a 11-minute delay. 35 southbound between Topper Wine and Judson Road. Stop and go traffic now back from Pat Booker Road. If you see any traffic problems, call 210-785-2601. 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
0: Extreme heat warning this afternoon with heat index expected to exceed 115 degrees. Afternoon actual high will be in the mid to upper 90s, but it's going to feel a whole lot worse than that. Right now, partly cloudy, just a tinge of sunshine out there. 78 at News Radio 1200 WOAI.
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0: in the real world, you don't get rewarded for just trying. You get rewarded for succeeding. And so far, she hasn't accomplished much of what she set out to do.
1: And, you know, Michael, with the mayor facing a lot of pushback, both within city council and even among San Antonio residents, are you hearing any talk of a recall petition, or are we not at that point yet?
0: No, I mean, I've heard y'all talk about this, and I heard Manny Pillai talk, you know, entertain the idea. And realistically, you know, she would have to be caught committing fraud or something like that. Corruption, right? To really consider a recall petition. And to my knowledge, there's no evidence of that happening. I think there's just issues with personalities at City Hall. So I don't see that happening anytime soon.
2: Well, and you're around City Hall quite a bit, and you've seen a lot going on with Project Marvel, and they were voting yesterday, or they had a meeting about it yesterday. They're going to vote today about whether to do another parking study, a mobility study, that's going to cost the city $500,000. Now, she's always complaining that we're one of the, you know, poorest cities in the country. Why can we spend this kind of money, or how can we spend this kind of money for a study that's already had a study done on?
0: Yeah, well, it's complicated, you know. So there's money set aside for the arena, and then there's money set aside for some of the other projects. But in order to break ground on the arena, you have to spend money. You have to pay consultants. You have to analyze the parking. You got to analyze, you know, the utility hookups and what has to be upgraded where. You got to hire a project manager. So, you know, I think these are just some of the hidden costs that maybe the public weren't aware of when they voted for the arena. But I mean, they're necessary. You got to make sure it's done right, you know?
3: Yeah. And Michael, you know, one of my concerns is, you know, the way the mayor, and I understand on one level you can argue I'm trying to get the best deal for the city, and I get that. But the way she's handled the Spurs, and in particular, you know, Spurs owners and investors like Michael Dell, you know, she criticized him when he went to the White House and he and his wife gave a lot of money to these Trump funds for, you know, giving kids a head start in education in America. And we just learned, and I guess she sent the letter in May to Michael Dell, and Michael Dell owns 10% of the Spurs. Joe Gebbia, co-founder of Airbnb, he owns 30%. The two of those are very close, so that makes 40% of Spurs ownership. But her latest letter to Michael Dell, which Dell reportedly has not responded to, she wants him to pay for the city's share of the Spurs arena, if not the whole darn thing. I'm just concerned she could alienate these guys. Neither Michael Dell or Joe Gebbia live in San Antonio. I would hate to see them pack up and go somewhere else. Does that concern you?
0: I mean, I understand what she's trying to say in getting the best deal. But, my first problem is that it's not her job to negotiate with the Spurs, right? That's the city manager's job. That's what he's paid to do. And then you're right. I don't think it's productive to send letters demanding billions of dollars. That's not how you negotiate. You're right. That is how you scare people off. And, you know, the Spurs ownership brought in those investors because they needed an influx of cash. And then they have a lot of cash on hand, Michael Dell and the Airbnb guy. So if she keeps kind of going down this route, they could try and sell their stake in the team and put the Spurs in kind of a financial bind as it is. So I think this is just another example, though, of Mayor Jones's political tactics, right? Because a lot of it is just headline-grabbing stuff. I mean, she sent a letter to Michael Dell, but what was she really trying to accomplish by doing that, other than generate some good publicity for herself?
1: And Michael, do you get the sense that it's back to the drawing board a little bit on some level when it comes to Project Marvel, when you consider original plans for that land bridge, the relocation of that Saws chiller plant, among other things, aren't going according to plan?
0: Well, when they sold it to the public, I think it was good advertising in that they told it, people assumed that what they were seeing as far as that image that we've all seen would be completed all at the same time, because that's kind of how they marketed and rolled this out. When in reality, you know, it's going to be more like a 15-year project, and –

0: they have oversold and they may end up under delivering. You know, the Landbridge is a good example of that. The Convention Center Hotel is now canceled, which, by the way, was supposed to house UTSA's School of Hospitality. So I think they're working out the kinks. And, you know, as far as yesterday's meeting goes, it looks like the arena, at least, should be finalized by the end of the year, and maybe, you know, hopeful that we can break ground on the arena sometime in the, you know, early middle of next year.
1: And I know that the mayor has brought this up before when talking about Project Marvel, how she wants revenue sharing with the Spurs. Do you think other corporations that might want to be moved to, you know, or are thinking about moving to Texas, especially to San Antonio, might look at that and say, wait a minute, we don't want to go there if she wants to get part of our revenues?
0: I mean, that's a concern that other people in council have. I know I've talked to Marina Alderete Gavito about this exact issue, and, you know, she used the example of, yeah, I mean, are we going to ask HEB for 50% of every gallon of milk they sell? Like I said, a lot of these things regarding Project Marvel that she says, I don't think they're serious proposals. I think it's just her trying to gin up some good PR for herself. And that's about it. I don't think there's serious proposals. But, yeah, you're right. The effects of that long-term, if I own a business and I'm looking to relocate to San Antonio and I see the mayor trying to shake down a professional sports team, that could be a deterrent.
2: We're talking with Michael Carlos of the San Antonio Courant. And I wonder, Michael, you know, the censure of Mayor Gina Ortiz Jones by a unanimous vote of city council was pretty much unprecedented. I know a mayor many, many, many years ago, there was a, I think censure was brought up, but it did not pass. I just wonder now, 1 year in, clearly there seems to be bad blood between the mayor and a lot of members of city council. I just wonder if she has it in her to change the way she is. I mean, has she been this way ever since John Jay High School and through her tenure in the Air Force and Undersecretary of the Air Force? I wonder if she's good at building consensus because, I mean, we got her for another 3.5 years at least since they extended that election to November, which would have been a spring election. And then if she's reelected, add another 4 on that. Do you think she will work hard on being a better consensus builder?
0: Well, if she doesn't want to be a one-term mayor and wants, you know, a future in politics, she's going to have to. I mean, in a way, your only job as mayor, your role as mayor of San Antonio is to basically convince city council to agree with you on your agenda. That's it, because you don't have any special powers. It's a city manager dominant political system in San Antonio. So that's your job. And if she refuses to work with city council and convince people that her ideas are good, which, you know, some of them are good. Some of them I agree with, some of them I don't. But if she's going to be an effective mayor, she has to correct course. And what do we have going on today? We got a big fight over SAWS, right? This should be an easy thing to pass. I mean, it's obviously a lot of money, but it's necessary. You got to upgrade the pipes. If you want clean drinking water, you're going to have to invest in that infrastructure. And she can't even convince people to do this. So it's you're right. If we're going to do this for the next 3 years, she's going to have to learn to be more politically effective at City Hall.
2: He is Michael Carlos of the San Antonio Courant. And again, go find him on social media. The social media he does and that he does for the Courant are informative and even very, very entertaining. Michael Carlos of the San Antonio Courant. Big 8 o'clock hour, including Mike Opelka on the peace deal with Iran. WOAI News Time 755.
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0: at the Palace of Versailles. And right now, let's take a look at traffic and weather. Here's Alan Craig.
1: From the WOAI Traffic Center.
2: Well, we do have road construction blocking two right lanes, 35 southbound between Topper One and Judson Road. About a 16-minute delay. Stop and go traffic down back from Pat Booker Road. Good news, that one accident did clear out, though. Loop 410 eastbound at Somerset Road. If you see any traffic problems, call us at 210-785-2601. I'm Alan Craig, News Radio 1200 WOAI.
0: Extreme heat warning this afternoon with an expected heat index exceeding 115 right now. It is partly cloudy, 78 at News Radio 1200 WOAI, where Charity McCurdy has your news right now.
3: Get a move on. It's 8:01 on News Radio 1200 WOAI. Our top story today marks 1 year in office for San Antonio Mayor Gina Ortiz Jones. Experts say the last 12 months have been rocked with instability at City Hall.
4: One word that might be apropos regarding her first year might be tumultuous or perhaps turbulent.
3: UT San Antonio Professor John Taylor says a loss of 8 staffers in her first year shows that she's still on a learning curve. Meantime, City Council votes today on whether to award Toyota $122 million in incentives to select the company's Southside plant as the site of new vehicle assembly line. District 10 Councilman Mark White says he hopes the measure gets unanimous approval.
5: My hope is that we are going to speak with one voice and say thank you, Toyota, for being here. We're happy with the deal. We're going to be able to strike with you. Start hiring more of our people. Let's pay them as good a wage as possible.
3: City Council will also vote on whether to raise rates on SAW's customers by about $15 to $17 over the next 2.5 years. I'll get ready to get sweaty. An extreme heat warning is in effect today from noon until 8 p.m.
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7: News 4 meteorologist Chris Suchan on why we're being warned.
6: Really thick humidity. It's going to feel like Houston to Galveston, Corpus Christi. And so that'll pump up the heat index to 110 to 120. You got limited time in the morning because already by lunchtime it feels like it's 100 plus. As the sun goes down at 9 o'clock, it still feels like 103.
7: If you must be outdoors.
6: Frequent breaks, it's good water hydration. Pump it through your system. Make sure we got plenty of sunscreen on.
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3: It is now post-tropical cyclone Arthur. The system made landfall near Bay City, bringing heavy rain to coastal counties like Brazoria.
8: How concerned were you that I was going to get inside the house?
9: Pretty concerned. It went all the way into my garage.
3: The storm is now bringing heavy rain to Louisiana and Mississippi. WOAI News Time, 8:03. President Trump has officially signed the Memorandum of Understanding with Iran, formally marking the ceasefire extension with the Iranian regime.
10: It's a Memorandum of Understanding. If it doesn't get done in 60 days, that's all right. We go back to bombing. You know, I don't want to do that because it's so good. But we might have to.
11: On Wednesday, a U.S. official read the agreement to reporters. Within this deal includes an immediate end to the war on all fronts, including Lebanon, respect to sovereignty and territorial integrity of Iran. The final deal must be reached within 60 days, but there is a possibility for an extension.
3: Fox's Trey Yinks, per the agreement, the U.S. will not impose any new sanctions or deploy any new troops during the 60-day period. And Democrats are complaining about the deal. Here's Texas Senator Ted Cruz.
12: The sort of cute talking point that this is just like Obama is absurd and false. The Obama-Iran nuclear deal was designed to inevitably lead to Iran having a nuclear weapon.
3: As Cruz on his podcast, oil futures are down to $76 a barrel with the Strait of Hormuz on the verge of reopening. And this is exactly what Trump said would happen.
13: We're already seeing changes. And, you know, and I think because of some wise moves by the Trump administration, all those worst case scenarios that everybody was screaming from the rooftops aren't going to come true.
3: Market analyst Phil Flynn says all things considered, the spike from Operation Epic Fury has not lasted too long and the underlying economy has remained strong the entire time. Right now, 8:05. Well, the TEA has released star test scores.
14: The scores show some gains in middle school reading. Experts credit the state's new cell phone ban in schools, which they say is helping to keep kids focused.
15: The big problem with reading was attention span, and so this makes a huge difference.
14: Sherry Sylvester with the Texas Public Policy Foundation expects we'll start seeing gains in math scores soon. Almost every grade remains below pre-COVID levels. I'm Rex Oates, News Radio 1200, WOAI.
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0: soundscape stylist, technical director, frontman of the band Chopped Liver, and that makes him nemesis of the rival band Mayor OJ and the Sour Grapes. Mike Opelka going to join us at 8:15. His reaction to the peace deal signed by President Trump. We will give our grades later this half hour for Mayor OJ on the 1 year in office as mayor. She took the oath of office 1 year ago today. But Mr. T, the huge story this morning, this afternoon, it's going to be, but we're talking about it this morning, this extreme heat warning. It officially kicks in at noon, going to go until at least 8 o'clock this evening. The heat index, we're watching News 4 is predicting a heat index of 116. Ow. And this morning I saw a News 4 San Antonio chief meteorologist Chris Suchan's social media post from overnight. He's saying it's going to be somewhere between 110 and 120.
1: Okay, when it gets over 116, can you really tell the difference between 116 and 120? I mean, that's always, you know, wait a minute. It's not exactly 120. It's 116. It's hot, man. It's the humidity. It's the thickness of the air is what's causing all the heat.
2: It just sounds like it's going to hurt to breathe if you're outside. And they're talking at 8 o'clock at night, it's going to feel like 103. It's going to be absolutely miserable. And we haven't even kicked off summer officially yet.
0: Man, it is going to feel like the hellscape that Mayor OJ will turn this city into if she can drive the Spurs out of town.
1: Yeah, I mean, that's
0: just saying.
1: It is. I mean, and think about this, too. You know, Charity just mentioned we're not even in summer yet. But in summer, we don't usually have the humidity to this level. I mean, we do have humidity, but the humidity that's going to be around today is extremely high.
0: Yes.
2: Yeah, we keep saying pretty much if anything you need to do outdoors that's important, do it before lunchtime at noon because that's when that extreme heat warning kicks in officially.
0: And Charity said this earlier this morning, take water with you everywhere you go. That's a very good idea. And Ken Boone of the Weather Channel reminded us, if there's elderly people in your life, whether in your family or in your neighborhood, next door, down the street, check on them. They might not be aware of what this weather is going to do this afternoon.
1: Yeah, and remember the three P's like you do in the wintertime. The people, the plants, and the pets. Check them all.
0: Amen to that. Coming up, Mike Opelka, got to get his reaction to this signing of the Memorandum of Understanding with the Iranians. Does he think the peace will hold? We'll dive into all the morning's big stories with him coming up first. Traffic and weather. Here's Alan Craig.
3: From the WOAI Traffic Center.
4: Well, good morning. We do have a 7-minute delay. Road construction blocking two right lanes. This is going to be I-35 southbound between Topper Wine and Judson Road. Stop and go traffic now back from Pat Booker Road. Also, road construction two right lanes are closed. I-10, see upper level, westbound between North Frio and after Culebra. If you see any traffic problems, call 210-785-2601. I'm Alan Craig, News Radio 1200 WOAI.
0: Okay, we just talked about it, but I want to underscore extreme heat warning this afternoon. Heat index expected to exceed 115 degrees. Right now, partly cloudy, 79 at News Radio 1200 WOAI.
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12: San Antonio's First News. Every weekday morning at this time, we connect with Mike Opelka of the Pure Opelka podcast. He's brought to us by Randy Adams Incorporated. Mike, we've been waiting for it. And yesterday at the Palace of Versailles in France, concluding his G7 trip, the president signs that memorandum of understanding with the Iranians. They digitally sign it as well. Your take on where this goes next?
20: Well, I think everything that the president has great confidence in happens in a ceremony where there's a lot of people in media there to capture it, and both sides that are involved in it. Let's see, what did that happen yesterday? No. I'm thinking the president might be concerned about some of this, and there's certainly pushback from even from inside the party. Ted Cruz doesn't seem to be very happy with it. We know Mark Levin and Ben Shapiro are not happy at all about it, but there is general concern, and it's a deal to talk about a deal. that's kind of where we are. I'm nervous about it. I'm going to be honest.
2: I'm with you, Mike. And the fact that there's going to be a U.S. military presence remaining in the Gulf is kind of telling, perhaps, about the president's level of confidence in this deal.
20: Or that's he knows what gets the Iranians' attention, Charity, that worked in the past. And with some of our European allies, using the air quotes with my fingers there, lowering our footprint in Europe, it's good for us to have that presence, I think. I'm okay with that. And I do think the carry a big stick thing is a good thing to do.
1: Yeah, big sticks are always good. And speaking of big sticks, I'm a little bummed by this. The news that the 1,200-year-old Major Oak in Sherwood Forest, which I have some ties to because of Robin Hood and his Merry Men, that massive oak has died.
20: Well, you know, I think, Mr. T, we should all say 1,200 years. You had a good run.
1: Yeah, it was pretty good, I guess.
20: Yeah, come on now. I'm surprised it lasted this long. But I looked at all the pictures of it.
1: Yeah,
20: if that tree were here in America, especially in Central Park, there'd be graffiti on it.
1: Well, true.
0: And Mike, what is going on with Don Lemon, the former CNN anchor reporter? Megyn Kelly, I know her well. You're a friend. We had Megyn Kelly on the show not long ago. Don Lemon is going public saying Megyn Kelly looks trans.
1: What?
20: Chris, first of all, my wife listens to this when we do this.
0: Sorry.
20: Never say, like, you and Megyn Kelly are really good friends.
0: Oh, okay. We'll edit that out in post.
20: You know, not good. Don Lemon is thirsty, as the kids would say. He's not getting a lot of attention since he got shackled and brought in for that invasion of the church, even though the charges got dropped. So nobody's looking at Don Lemon, so he has to say something outrageous. It's like a six-year-old running into the dinner party and screaming the F word.
2: And Mike, the New York Knicks have been invited to the White House to celebrate their NBA championship, the first in 53 years. But the question is, are all of them going to go?
20: I don't think you have to take your mittens off to count how many of the Knicks will show up. I'm just saying. Maybe the two people that Trump mentions all the time, and I think maybe even one of them, Jalen Brunson, will probably be there, but I doubt any others will show.
1: Ooh. Now, and speaking of the Knicks, you know, James Dolan says the team is not for sale, but when Elon Musk wants to buy something, he finds a way to do it. Is him, by Jim Nolan saying they're not for sale, is that a negotiation ploy there?
20: I think the price just went up.
1: Yes, exactly.
20: You know, that's when somebody goes, sorry, not for sale. Then you go, okay, but what about if I put a zero on the end?
0: Outstanding. 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We grade Mayor OJ coming up. First, headlines, traffic, and weather. Here's Alan Craig.
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21: Good morning, brand new wreck. We have an accident blocking the right lane, loop 410 westbound at Starcrest, causing no delay right now at this moment. We do have some road construction, I-35 southbound between Topperwine and Judson Road. Two right lanes are closed. Stop and go traffic now back from loop 1604. If you see any traffic problems, call 210-785-2601. I'm Alan Craig, News Radio 1200 WOAI.
0: Extreme heat warning this afternoon with a heat index expected to be above 115 degrees, even though the actual temperature will be in the upper 90s. Right now, partly cloudy, 79 degrees. Charity, what stories are you following?
2: The U.S. and Iran have signed a memorandum of understanding to end hostilities. You'll want to avoid spending time outdoors today as we face an extreme heat warning. And City Council today votes on two important issues, water rates and an incentive package for Toyota. We'll have more coming up at the bottom of the hour.
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0: San Antonio's first news. Coming up, we'll get a look at your money with Courtney Donahoe of the Bloomberg Business Network. We're asking you this morning on the TalkBack feature on the free new and improved iHeartRadio app, what grade or grades, plural, your choice, do you give Mayor OJ for her first year in office? Today is the one-year anniversary of her becoming the mayor of San Antonio. And Charity, I gave her an F in social studies because she kept thinking social studies was socialist studies, and she just wouldn't really study her social studies. So I got to go F in social studies. But as I'm fair. I love that about myself, Charity. I give her a B minus in art because she's painting rainbow sidewalks around town, even though she's charging city taxpayers about $10,000 per sidewalk to paint them.
2: Yeah. I gave her a C in communications slash ability to work well with others. I kind of graded high because, you know, following this pricey leadership training, you know, I have hope. I have hope.
1: And for me, you know, you would think a class like physical education she would do well in, but I give her an incomplete because she's constantly trying to move the goalposts. So that doesn't work. And as far as citizenship, I think she needs improvement. I think she needs to be able to work well with others, be able to communicate with others instead of being angry all the time.
0: So true. So true. Of course, history, that's a big subject. I really like history, Charity, and I got to give her a D minus in history. Apparently, she did not do her studying on the value the San Antonio Spurs have been to this community since 1973. I can't possibly give her anything higher than that in history.
2: I mean, based on these grades, are you talking expulsion, Crystal?
0: Yes, but some people have a different word for
1: yes.
0: that.
1: Okay. Yeah, it's expulsion with an R.
0: An R.
1: Yeah, that's what it's called.
0: Recall. Now, it's interesting. We spoke with Michael Carlos of the San Antonio Current, and he said unless she is, like, charged with or convicted of something like corruption and there's, you know, a smoking gun involving that it would be very, very hard to recall her. I just think if people look big picture, that we've got not just three more years of her because she extended when we're going to have the election. She added another 6 months onto her and everybody else's term. We're going to have 3.5 more years, and then she could be reelected. She's going to have a big war chest because she's an incumbent, and she's the darling of woke left-wing radicals. So we could have 7.5 more years of this woman who is treating one of our corporate jewels, the Spurs, like garbage.
2: And I think a lot will weigh on how things move forward with Project Marvel, including this new Spurs arena. And if there's any rumblings about the Spurs getting cold feet, imagine those rumors start up again. And then I think you're going to hear more talk about a potential recall petition.
1: Yeah, and speaking of that, driver's ed, I'm going to go ahead and give her a D for that because she's still searching for the city's reverse gear. And she keeps trying to take us backwards.
0: Yeah, trying to keep putting us in reverse. The fourth poorest city in America. Yeah. She loves saying that. I wonder if she's going to print T-shirts and pass those out. That'll sure make a lot of tourists and corporations want to come here. All right. We're going to hear from you on what do you grade, Mayor OJ, on the talkbacks coming up. Charity has all the big stories at the bottom of the hour. Right now, let's get a look at your money. Here's Courtney Donahoe with the Bloomberg Business Network.
4: Good morning. All eyes are on Tropical Storm Arthur and the impact on the region. So far, there haven't been many reported disruptions to energy production or processing across the Gulf Coast. Meantime, customers desperate for oil are draining so much of it from storage tanks in Oklahoma that producers are having trouble keeping up. Inventories at the Cushing Storage Hub have fallen for 8 weeks in a row and now stand at about 20 million barrels. That's the equivalent of less than 2 days of American crude production. New Fed Chair Kevin Warsh made it clear that the central bank will not tolerate high inflation. Traders are now betting on a rate hike by October. That sent stocks tumbling yesterday, with the Dow falling 507 points. Wall Street is looking to make a comeback this morning. And Uber will offer driverless robo-taxis in Houston in vehicles developed by Lucid and Nuro, setting it up to challenge Waymo. The service launches mid-2027. With the Bloomberg Business Report, I'm Courtney Donahoe on News Radio 1200 WOAI.
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21: New wreck, left lane is blocked. Highway 151 eastbound past Loop 410. About a 10-minute delay in the area. Stop and go traffic now back from Petrenko. We also have another accident block in the right lane. This is going to be 281 southbound at Redland Road, causing no delay right now. If you see any traffic problems, call 210-785-2601. I'm Alan Craig, News Radio 1200 WOAI.
0: Extreme heat warning this afternoon with a heat index forecast to be in excess of 115 degrees, even though the actual temperature will be in the upper.

0: 90s. It's partly sunny right now, 80 degrees at News Radio 1200 WOAI, where Charity McCurdy has your news right now.
1: Good morning. It's 8:31 on News Radio 1200 WOAI. Our top story, heads up on today's heat. It's going to be life-threatening with heat indices ranging from 110 to 120.
2: Frequent breaks, it's good water hydration, pump it through your system, make sure we got plenty of sunscreen on through the day, wearing a hat, light color clothing to reflect that heat from the sunshine.
1: News 4 Chief Meteorologist Chris Suchan says today's extreme heat warning runs from noon to 8 p.m. City Council votes today on a series of rate increases for saws, increasing the average residential monthly bill by about $17 over the next 2.5 years.
3: But look, it's still not good enough for me. Asking people after 4 years to pay $200 a year more for their water, that's a lot of money.
1: A District 10 Councilman Mark White says he's a no vote. Meantime, Council will also vote on a $122 million incentive package for Toyota to expand its Southside plant. Well, President Trump is coming to Texas to rally the base.
4: This September's GOP convention in Dallas is seen by some as a way to unite the party. But is that possible after a bruising primary? Texas GOP strategist Vinny Minchillo says the party has historically not been good at unifying.
5: Honestly, I'm not sure just how much unity we really need. I mean, the math is certainly in Paxton's favor.
4: He thinks Ken Paxton's Senate campaign can mobilize enough Republicans to beat the Democrats, James Tallarico, in November, but it will be close. Carrie Lockie, News Radio 1200 WOAI.
1: WOAI News Time, 8:33. There was no surprise in the Fed keeping interest rates unchanged at Kevin Warsh's first meeting as chairman, but money man Pat Shen says Warsh did drop one surprise on us.
6: It looks like Kevin Warsh is going to be open-minded. This is not going to be where he just steps into Powell's shoes, if you will, and just simply takes up where he leaves off. I think he's going to be looking at every area of the Federal Reserve.
1: Warsh refused to speculate on whether the Fed would raise rates moving forward, but the markets believe at least one rate hike is coming later this year. And that led to the Dow closing down 500 points yesterday, but right now the Dow is up 400 points. Social Security concerns could lead to a split among congressional Republicans. House Speaker Mike Johnson wants to tackle the issue head on. Economist Dr. Vance Ginn says neither party wants to get too involved because it is such a sensitive issue.
7: There needs to be some grown-ups that are at the table to think about how do we go about reforming Social Security, improving it, making it solvent, things that are going to be necessary for the future.
1: Ginn says options may include raising the retirement age and reducing the amount of benefit distributed based on income levels. Vice President J.D. Vance is expected to travel to Switzerland tomorrow to participate in the ceremonial signing of a memorandum of understanding with Iran.
8: At the end of the G7 summit, President Trump confirmed Iran will get to sell oil and access a reconstruction fund, but only if they comply with the terms of the deal. The president said other countries will be able to invest in Iran's reconstruction.
9: They've had much more than $1 trillion worth of damage done. They got a long way. They'll be 15 to 20 years to rebuild.
8: The deal calls for an end to all fighting, including between Hezbollah in Lebanon and Israel.
1: That's Fox's Jessica Rosenthal. Right now, 8:35. Robo-taxis are becoming more common in Texas, but so are accidents involving these driverless cars. Waymo has reported more than 100 crashes in Austin since last summer.
10: I think the reality is whether it's a 100% autonomous vehicle or one driven by an actual human being, mistakes are going to occur.
1: Car expert Ray Shefza says when conditions are not perfect, the advanced technology isn't advanced enough to adjust. Well, a former SAPD officer who was fired for giving a feces sandwich to a homeless man is now the chief of police in a South Texas town. Matthew Luckhurst began serving as a top cop for the Benavides Police Department on June 1st. Luckhurst was fired from the SAPD in 2016. He briefly worked for the Floresville Police Department in 2022, but was fired after they found out about the San Antonio incident. I'm Charity McCurdy on San Antonio's news, weather, and traffic station. 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
11: What has happened just yesterday? 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
0: San Antonio's first news. I'm Chris Duhl. That is Charity McCurdy with your news. He's Mr. T. Tim Merriman, Eric Pagel, our soundscape stylist. And on tomorrow's show, Mr. T, I understand Eric is going to do a woke tip of the day about the sheriff and the feces sandwich.
13: Yes.
0: And getting a new gig.
13: Yes.
0: You gave somebody a feces sandwich? You'd be a good sheriff for our fine town. Come on in, sir. Take the oath of office.
13: Yeah. Not so much.
0: Wow.
13: Not
0: Can so I interest much. You in Mayor OJ since you're hiring a sheriff serving feces sandwich? Speaking of Mayor OJ, we are asking you, grade the mayor. She's been in office 1 year. It's time for a report card. It's time for you to give her grades on the talkback feature on the free new and improved iHeartRadio app. Mr. T, what do we have?
14: Ooh la la. I'm giving San Antonians an A++ for surviving their first year with the worst mayor ever. Gina Ortiz Jones, you did it. Worst mayor ever.
0: Yes.
14: Historically unprecedented. You were censured and spent more of the taxpayers' hard-earned money on hiring and rehiring personal assistants. Way to go.
0: Wow. Okay, now, Charity, that is Kemper, who is the nicest person in San Antonio. When the nicest person in San Antonio calls you the worst mayor ever, you've got a problem.
1: Yeah, it's something that really gives you pause because, I know Kemper pretty well, actually. I've met her at several listener events, and she doesn't come off as a judgmental person whatsoever.
0: All.
1: So she bases her opinions on facts.
0: Amen.
13: Yeah, and like you said, the nicest person, if you do that to the nicest person and that's how she reacts, watch out.
15: Good morning, everybody. Mac and SA on the preset. I would have to say that Mayor OJ's report card is a lot like mine in high school, full of incompletes and missing assignments. But if we did have one grade in common, it would be an A, although mine was in PE and hers was in chasing her staff away. Well, y'all have a good day.
0: Wow. Excellent, Mac.
13: Well, I give her an A for a censure.
0: She did a
13: great job.
0: Censure,
13: yes.
0: Yes. Subject. Yes.
13: All right. One more. Here we go.
17: L. Janie Bromfels. She's been in her office for a year now. Does what she wants. Listens to no one. Getting to the point where we just have to relieve her. Doing her best to run the Spurs off. Taking us off. Bothers her none. Again and again she keeps getting forgiven. Then tries to save face. Mayor OJ grieves us. Brings the city pain and despair. Doesn't care. Happy anniversary, I guess.
13: Wow. Trying to figure out what song that was. Anybody know?
1: No.
13: Okay, because usually I can tell what he does when, but that one, I'm lost.
0: Maybe Chopped Liver should cover that song.
13: So we can figure out what it was? Yes, okay.
0: Speaking of songs, the world radio premiere today of the new song by the band Mayor OJ and the Sour Grapes. It's called Supreme Leader of San Antonio. We'll play you some of it you've not heard yet. First, traffic and weather. Here's Alan Craig.
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18: Brand new wreck. Left lane is blocked. Highway 151 eastbound past Loop 410. About a 10-minute delay in the area. Stop and go traffic now back from Petrenko. We also have another accident block in the right lane. This is going to be 281 southbound at Redland Road, causing no delay right now. If you see any traffic problems, call 210-785-2601. I'm Alan Craig, News Radio 1200 WOAI.
0: Extreme heat warning today. Heat index forecast to exceed 115 degrees, even though the actual temperature will be in the upper 90s. We're mostly sunny right now, 80 at News Radio 1200 WOAI.
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0: or X, and you can see the cake that we got for Mayor OJ. Oh, by the way, you've sent that around to District
1: Mark
0: 10 City Council.
1: Yeah, Mark White.
0: We sent it to Trish DeBerry.
1: The reviews are great so far.
0: Speaking of reviews, hopefully the world radio premiere of the new single from the band Mayor OJ and the Sour Grapes, they're looking for great reviews for this. It dropped in the 7 o'clock hour, but there's a portion you have not heard, the end, the final 60 seconds of the new single Supreme Leader of San Antonio in honor of the mayor's first year in office. Here it is.

0: Chairman Mal wailing on the electric guitar, Che Guevara on the drums.
1: Man.
0: And Charity, it just begs the question, what is the mayor going to do for an encore? What's her second year going to be like?
2: You know, I think it all depends on how many staffers she retains. We shall see. But yeah, the vocals were fierce. I detect anger.
0: Yeah.
1: Definitely.
0: Can she run definite the Spurs anger out of town in her second year? Is she, she didn't run them out of town yet. And I know that might be the ultimate goal.
1: You know what they say, if at first you don't succeed, try again.
0: And she could have 3.5 years, well, more. She's got at least 3.5 years left if there's not a recall.
1: Wait, it's only been a year?
0: It feels like 17.
1: It does.
0: It feels like 17 years to me.
2: And there's a lot of big issues today during City Council's meeting, and I'm wondering if they're going to take a moment to acknowledge the special occasion.
0: We've asked District 10 City Councilman Mark White to deliver the cake.
1: Yes.
0: That we have gotten.
1: For some reason, he doesn't want anything to do with that. I don't understand.
2: He's smart. That's what it is.
0: I hope they sing something to the mayor. Maybe Councilwoman Sue Kaur will sing a little ditty for the mayor. Wouldn't that be nice?
2: That's a possibility.
0: Wouldn't that be delightful? All right. We will. Tomorrow's a big show. A really big shoe. We'll tell you about that and more coming up. But first, let's get you caught up on everything, headlines, traffic, and weather, starting with Alan Craig.
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4: Good morning. Still working that one accident block in the right lane, 281 southbound at Redland Road. Also, another accident to talk about. Left lane's blocked. Highway 151 eastbound past Loop 410. Only about a 2-minute delay right now in the area. If you see any traffic problems, call 210-785-2601. I'm Alan Craig, News Radio 1200 WOAI.
0: Extreme heat warning. Take precautions. Take care of the people in your life. Afternoon high. A heat index forecast to be above 115, while the actual temperature will be in the upper 90s. It is sunny right now, 81 degrees. Charity, what stories are you tracking?
2: A memorandum of understanding between the U.S. and Iran has been signed by President Trump. Today marks a major milestone for Mayor Gina Ortiz-Jones, who's faced a turbulent first year in office. And extreme heat is on tap today in San Antonio. We'll have more at the top of the hour.
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0: San Antonio's first news. Our thanks to Eric Pagel, our soundscape stylist and technical director. And rumor has it he is working on a woke tip of the day tomorrow about the feces-serving sheriff

0: The guy, was he in Floresville?
1: He was in Floresville for briefly, and then once they found out what he had done, they decided not to have him on force anymore. And now he's a police chief in South Texas someplace.
2: Wow. Yeah, he's a former SAPD officer. So, interesting. He still has a job in law enforcement after that.
0: Wow. The things.
1: Maybe he's rehabilitated.
0: Yeah. Maybe he's serving better sandwiches now. maybe he's moved up to the pastrami bologna.
1: I would not take a sandwich from him at all. I don't care. You notice, if I see him make it, I'm still not taking it.
0: He didn't get a job at Subway.
1: No.
0: Subway said no.
1: Jersey Mike said, no way. We're number one right now. We don't want to lose that,
0: exactly.
1: Man.
0: Exactly.
2: I don't want that sandwich heated, toasted, or cold. No, thank you.
1: No, thank you at all.
0: Wow. Jerry, tomorrow will be a Red Friday. We'll all be wearing red to remember everyone deployed until they all come home. And it'll be a Friday with Beamer. Beautiful.
2: And it's always fun. I feel like we need therapy. I feel like we're way overdue for some Beamer therapy.
1: You know, so much so I'm thinking about dragging one of those couches in from out there in that common area so, you know, we can actually have some real therapy.
0: I never thought we do have some couches
1: in the
0: building.
1: Yes.
0: Maybe that's the way to do Beamer therapy.
2: And that's why he wears sunglasses, aviators, on the show now when he's with us in studio. He can't bear to look us in the eyes. It's a shame.
1: I thought it was maybe he was crying. I'm not crying. You're crying.
0: Yeah, it's a Friday. And I'm on this show again. What happened to my life?
1: You're crying.
2: Why did I agree to this?
0: Yes. And tomorrow on the show, Charity, we should have big news. On one way or another, we're going to have big news out of City Hall. What did they do with that SAWS rate increase we heard yesterday from Councilman Mark White? He's going to be a no. But we're not sure what the rest of City Council is going to do.
2: I have a feeling that it will pass. I hope, more importantly, that Toyota incentive package passes with all those jobs on the line, high-paying jobs.
1: Yeah, you know what? That's a big point, man. If that doesn't pass, that will be a travesty because some other city will have that new plant that they will make the new Tacomas out of that new plant.
0: Yeah, we need that plant. Let's get that plant here in San Antonio. And finally, Mr. T., they're already swarming into the streets in New York City, the Knicks championship parade. How many arrests and acts of violence are you predicting for the Knicks parade today?
1: Over and under set at 500.
0: 500?
1: Yes.
0: I'll go 501.
1: Okay. You're taking the over.
0: Get a shot at that. Okay. Right. Big show tomorrow. We will see you tomorrow. Randy Beamer, Red Friday. God knows what else is going to happen. We'll be all over. Yeah. After this show, anything's possible. Glenn Beck is on the way. Charity's got all your news at the top of the hour. WOAI News Time, 8:55.
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2: 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The heat is on in San Antonio. First, traffic and weather together.
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25: Good morning. Still working that one accident block in the right lane. 281 southbound at Redland Road. Also another accident to talk about. Left lane's blocked. Highway 151 eastbound past Loop 410. Only about a 2-minute delay right now in the area. If you see any traffic problems, call 210-785-2601. 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
0: Very hot out here this afternoon with an extreme heat warning through 8 p.m. Sunny skies, upper 90s. Heat index closing in on 115. 80 tonight. Late day storms, low 90s Friday. I'm meteorologist Ken Boone from the Weather Channel on San Antonio's official weather station, News Radio 1200 WOAI.
2: It is 80 degrees at the WOAI 24-hour weather center. It's 9:02. Our top story, heads up on today's heat. It's going to be life-threatening with heat indices ranging from 110 to 120.
1: Frequent breaks. It's good water hydration. Pump it through your system. Make sure we got plenty of sunscreen on through the day. Wearing a hat, light-colored clothing to reflect that heat from the sunshine.
2: News for Chief Meteorologist Chris Suchance. Today's extreme heat warning runs from noon to 8 p.m. Today marks 1 year in office for San Antonio Mayor Gina Ortiz Jones. Experts say the last 12 months have been rocked with instability at City Hall.
3: One word that might be apropos regarding her first year might be tumultuous or perhaps turbulent.
2: UT San Antonio Professor John Taylor says the constant turnover in her staff shows she's still on a learning curve, and now it's time to turn it around. City Council will soon start budget hearings that are already shaping up to be divisive. And City Council votes today on whether to award Toyota $122 million in incentives to select the company's Southside plant as the site of a new vehicle assembly line. And City Council will also vote on whether to raise rates on SAW's customers by about $15 to $17 over the next 2.5 years. All new details are emerging about the suspects accused of planning a drone attack against the White House USC 250 event.
4: The alleged ringleader of this incident, Abraham Alvarez, was in the country illegally from Mexico, but also may have been granted DACA status, allowed to stay back in the Obama administration. Prosecutors say the suspects allegedly wanted to use drones packed with explosives over the arena, which was built on the South Lawn. The explosions would then force people who were out there to panic, to flee, and then snipers would try to take them out.
2: Talks with Mark Meredith. The U.S. and Iran have agreed to extend a ceasefire for 60 days. As negotiators continue to discuss other issues, including Iran's nuclear program.
6: I let him know. I said, look, if you don't adhere to the agreement, I don't want to do that. But we're going to bomb the hell out of you.
2: That's President Trump, who's on his way home from the G7. Right now, oil is at $75 a barrel. The Dow is up 220 points. Our next update at 9:30, breaking information as it happens. I'm Charity McCurdy on San Antonio's news, weather, and traffic station. 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
12: I want you to take a minute. I don't want you to think about numbers. I don't want you to think about policy. I don't want you to think about them over there. What I want you to do is I just want you to think about one girl. She's 12 years old. Just one. Grown man picks her up. He drives her drunk to a graveyard. He then pours whiskey down her throat. She's 12. And then he violently rapes her. When he's done, he then takes the empty whiskey bottle and forces it inside of her until it shatters inside of her body. Then he dumps her. What does she do? She walks herself to a hospital, all alone, glass inside of her. The people in that emergency room, they remove the glass. They then discharge her. And not one of these people ask the only question a human being should ask. Who did this to you? This same girl is found over and over and over by the police, in cars, grown men. Every single time the police let the men drive away. One day an officer stops her on the street. She says, "Officer, please hear me, please." She tells him everything. You know what he says to her? "Nothing I can do about it." Walks on. Her mom finds out, calls the police to report her missing. She tries to describe the men. And the person on the phone says, and I am quoting from the entire inquiry's record, "Don't call them Asian. That's racist." Still quoting, You should just be glad your child is being taught a different culture. End quote. One occasion, an officer drives that little girl back to the very house where she's being raped, drops her off, and, quoting from the inquiry, tells the men inside to, quote, have fun. Take a deep breath for just a second. Take a deep breath. This is not just one girl. The inquiry now in Britain estimates a quarter of a million children have gone. 250,000 children have gone through this in at least 149 different towns all across Great Britain. It's been happening for decades, and the pattern is exactly the same. A child tells the truth to a teacher, to a nurse, to a constable, to a social worker. And every single institution that exists for the single purpose of protecting that child instead handed her back to the abusers. Because someone, somewhere up the chain, decided that fear of being called a racist was worth more than that girl's body. Everything that is happening with the Somalians in Minnesota, you would rob us blind. And that is an awful thing, and they should all go to jail. This is children. You're turning a blind eye to children. This isn't a failure. A failure is an accident. This was a choice made 250,000 times by people who were paid by the public to make the opposite choice. I sat with this story all day yesterday, and I just couldn't take it. And then I started writing, and I thought, why am I even writing this? Nothing's going to change. And I was black-pilled. And I've been fighting that all for the last 24 hours. Let me just ask you a question. This is the only question that really matters. If that were your daughter, and the police knew, and the school knew, and the hospital knew, and the council knew, and they all decided that their own comfort was worth more than her life, what would you do? What would you become? I don't even want to think about it. I'm afraid of what I'd become. I read this story, and I look at England. I say, you don't need another election. You don't need another review. You need a revolution. God help me for even thinking that. I pray that it is a revolution at the ballot box. I pray to God they can fix it without a real revolution. And I mean that with everything in me. But you have to understand what's true. A government that does this to its own children? Oh my gosh, has put itself on a very short leash. Or it would have once in a country that actually remembered who it was and remembered what government was supposed to do. And then I catch myself. Because the honest question isn't, would their government be on a short list? The honest question is, would ours? Would we even pull that leash? Because before we get too comfortable pointing across the ocean, turn around here for a second. In 2024, the United States government, our own inspector general, not a pundit, not a podcast, the government investigating itself found that we had, quote, lost more than 300,000 children we let walk across our border and handed them to sponsors we never bothered to vet. This administration now puts that number, placed with the unvetted stranger by the Biden administration, closer to 450,000 children. Children handed in some cases directly to smugglers, to traffickers, to the exact kind of men I just described. As of this week, investigators say they have located about 146,000 of them. Thank you. Thank you. But sit with that subtraction here for a second. That means right now, while you're driving to work or wherever you are, while I'm talking to you, nearly 300,000 American soil children are somewhere we don't know. Some of the kids we found, 27 are already dead. Sponsors have been arrested for raping the children day after day. Some of these children raped up to six different times by six different men every single day. Let me ask you, where's the outrage? Where are the marches? Where's the wall-to-wall coverage? If I hear Jeffrey Epstein's name one more time, I'm going to explode. This is not a foreign inquiry. This is us. This is now. And this is barely topic number 10. I don't want to be the one that talks to you about this stuff. I don't. As I was putting these notes down for me to talk to you today, my aura ring, my wife has made me wear a stupid aura ring. Got to control your stress. I'm writing this, and my alarm goes off on my phone, and it says, are you doing yard work? No, I'm sitting my fat ass on a couch, and I'm typing stuff out. I'm making notes about this. Yard work. And I was stressed because I didn't know. I don't know how to make an impact. I really don't. I don't know why we're not screaming. Be honest with yourself. Is it because the administration that lost these children had a little D next to its name, and so a certain kind of person on our side of the aisle has decided this is just a handing talking point but not an actual five-alarm emergency? Is it because the president that did this has a D after their name and that's your side and so you better not say anything? Is it because the press took one look at this story this size and told truthfully, realize that it indicts all of the wrong people, and so they just let it die? Which is it? Which is it, America? I want to know. I really want to know. You know, for a generation, we bashed the Catholic Church. And I'm not going to bash the Catholic Church. The Catholic Church was bashed enough. We all know what it is. They were bashed, rightfully so, in many cases. What was done to the children was monstrous, and the truth had to come out. But let me ask you with a straight face, what makes this any different? What makes this any different? How much of that bashing was just because it was a church? Because I don't hear a lot of bashing going on about either one of these countries. I want you to think about this. Who's who here? The priest who abused, he's always the one easy to blame. Okay. He always was. In this story, the priests are the Muslim men. They're the predators. They're the ones on the dock. Name them, every one, every single one of them, and put them in jail. But our governments are doing the same thing that the Catholic Church was doing. Catholic Church wasn't brought to its knees because of the predators. The pedophiles exist in every institution on earth. The church was destroyed because of the bishop, because the bishop knew. The bishop kept silent. The bishop didn't stop it. He just moved the priest to another parish and told everybody to shut your mouths. And then the next parish, and then the next parish. And when it was finally dragged into the light, the bishop offered window dressing, an apology, a committee, a statement. They did nothing. So, I'm not bashing the Catholic Church here. That's already happened. I'm asking you, look at the doctors who removed the glass from this girl. They didn't ask a single question. The nurses who treated the diseases and the glass made no call. The officers who let the men drive away, the judges, the care workers, the councils, the bureaucrats that handed a child to a trafficker and filed the paperwork. Tell me, what is a single one of them have that the bishop didn't have? What are they but the men who moved the priest to the next parish and called it a job well done? Here's my prediction. I'd love to be wrong. When this is fully exposed, will the hospitals, the police, the agencies, the government do any more than the bishop did? Nope. an apology, a committee, a statement, window dressing, and the machine

0: grinds on. This is the kind of abuse that revolutions were meant for. God help us, not on the street, but a ballot revolution. It should be loud. It should be clear. Throw every official, every party, every name attached to any of this stuff until the people who run our institutions understand very clearly, all the way deep into the marrow of their bones, that the public is not afraid of them. You work for us. You're here to protect our children. 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
0: So, who held the real power? Who held the real power to end all of this with a single honest week of coverage, but instead decided to protect the institution and are still doing it today? It's the media. They were the ones that covered up. They knew about Epstein. They covered it up. The press is the biggest fit. They are the Pope in this scenario. None of this could have happened if they had been true to their one and only mission, to tell the people the truth. None of it would have happened. The grooming gangs needed silence to survive. The press manufactured that silence. And make no mistakes. Oh, make no mistake. They are high priests. They serve a god. It's not the god I know. Their God is a God of power, of control, of progressivism, of globalism. It's a religion of lies, and in the end, a religion of death. Because look at what it costs. It's being paid for now in children. That is their offering, our children on their altar. So enough is enough. I don't care where you are in the world. We, the people, must stand up and demand better. If I hear one more thing about Jeffrey Epstein and you're not tying it also to what's happening in England, and you're not also saying, what the hell did Joe Biden do? Why haven't we found these people? Thank you, Trump administration, for at least finding 146. At least you're out there looking for them. Enough of the politics. 500,000 children here, 250,000 there. Those are the ones we know about. I'm going to point one more finger, and this is the hardest one to point because it points back at me and you. Are we really any different than the English that I've just spent 20 minutes condemning? The ones who sat and knew and decided it was somebody else's problem. Well, we can't do anything because we're just, you know, what? Citizens? Knowing what we know, sitting where we're sitting, doing what we're doing, which is what exactly? Really, what? I'm asking myself that question. What is it, Glenn, you do? do a monologue. We say the Epstein case is the greatest evil of our age, and it is evil. It is. But understand the scale of what I'm putting in front of you. Epstein was one man in one network. This is hundreds of thousands of children on two continents whom the state itself, the very thing we built to protect them, delivered him to their abusers. How do you even compare that? One is a monstrous crime. The other is an entire civilization quietly deciding which one of its children are worth protecting and deciding, well, it's not these. So what do we do? Where do I land on this? Because this story cannot be a Republican story or a Democratic story. It just has to be a true story. So what do we do? I'll tell you in a minute.
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10: I'm Eric Lycombe at News Radio 1200 WOAI. Looks like hell's front porch season came early this year. Excessive heat warning in effect today. Details coming up first. Traffic and weather together.
9: From the WOAI Traffic Center.
11: Northeast side working an accident, I-35 southbound just after O'Connor. Two right lanes of blocked traffic is stacked up pretty solid from Loop 1604. Almost a 20-minute delay. If you see any traffic problems, call 210-785-2601. I'm Dan Miles, News Radio 1200 WOAI.
10: Partly cloudy, humid, 80, but it feels like 95 at the WOAI 24-Hour Weather Center. Our top story, an extreme heat warning in effect today from noon until 8 this evening with highs near 100.
12: The problem is we're going to have really thick humidity It's going to feel like Houston to Galveston, Corpus Christi. And so that'll pump up the heat index to 110 to 120 later in the day.
10: News 4 Chief Meteorologist Chris Suchan. A new brothels man who threatened to shoot up the Audie L. Murphy VA hospital this week is behind bars in Bexar County Jail, charged with making a terroristic threat. West Texas economic developers suing President Trump to stop construction of the border wall in the Big Bend area, claiming it'll cause local community flooding in three Texas counties. News on demand at WOAI.com. I'm Eric Lycum on San Antonio's news, weather, and traffic station, News Radio 1200 WOAI.
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0: And I want you to share it with everybody you know. Anybody you think still has a grasp on their soul. And I don't know the answer. But I see trouble coming, and I am blowing my trumpet. You know, there's something that Jesus said that condemns all of us in this horrific story that is coming out of England. 250,000 children have been raped by these rape gangs from these illegals and the Islamists, and they've done nothing about it. We've lost, under Biden administration, we just lost, misplaced, about 500,000 children. Don't know where they are. We found 146,000 of them. Trump has. They set out to look for them. They found out that we were just giving them to anybody, and now these children are being found raped time after time after time, day after day after day. There's something that Jesus said that really condemns all of us, I fear. He said, whoever harms one of these little ones, one of these children, it would be better for that man to have a millstone hung around his neck and drowned in the depth of the sea. Think of this. This is the gentlest man who ever lived. The one who said, turn the other cheek. The guy who forgave the men driving nails into his own hands. That man looked out and found one thing that was so unforgivable, he reached for the image of a stone tied around the neck and a body sinking into the sea. And what was that one thing? The abuse of a child. I want you to know I condemned me. I condemned me first. I had a hard time making these notes and thinking about it. I mean, I talked to my wife about it for an hour last night. I called up friends and talked to them, and I said, I don't know how to do this because I don't know what the answer is. I do know that there are people that should be on this 24/7. So I have a question for those people. I have a question of the men of the cloth. Where the hell are you? Where are our pastors and our priests and our rabbis? Where are the pulpits? A quarter of a million children raped in England while every institution looked away. Hundreds of thousands of children handed to traffickers on our own soil while the people who run our country filed all the paperwork for it. And the single most explicit warning Christ ever gave is being violated on an industrial scale in our lifetime, in our towns. And the house of God is so quiet, it is staggering. I know you know the story because you preach it every year. Man's beaten, left it half dead in a ditch. Who walks past him? Not the criminals. They're already gone. Who walks past him? Pastor. It's the priest. It's the Levite. It's the religious professionals, the credentialed, the robe, the respectable. They see the bleeding man and they cross to the other side of the road so they don't have to deal with it. You have preached this parable 1,000 times. Did you ever think that maybe you were preaching it about you? Because I think that's where many of our pastors and our priests and our rabbis are. They're on the other side of the road. You know, I say what I mean and I mean what I say. So let me say something. Are all of you overeducated, self-righteous, collar-wearing clerics anything more than fundraisers, middle management, and cowards, and paper tigers? Is that all you are? Are you more worried about your title, your paycheck, your tithing receipts, your building fund, your standing in the community? If I say something I might offend, Jesus told you exactly what you are when you do this. He said the good shepherd will lay down his life for the sheep. But the hireling, the man who's only in it for the wage, the moment he sees the wolf coming, he runs. He leaves the sheep. He runs because he never loved them in the first place. He loved the job. While you run, while you stay silent, evil rampages. And what are you doing? Honestly, what are you doing? You're at your desk polishing up another clever little sermon. 3 points in a poem that half your congregation is going to sleep through anyway. Do you honestly believe with what's going on in the world that the thing you're talking about next Sunday, the thing you're doing today, is the thing that Jesus would be doing? His children are the most sacred among us. They're mutilating them, losing them, and raping them. But you're busy workshopping your Sunday talk while they're being devoured. You want to know why your church is so empty? This is why. Real evil is on the hunt, and you don't address it.

Our churches are a ship in a storm without a captain or a rudder. Martin Luther King, who was by far not a perfect person, by far, marched for no less than what's happening to these children today. And do you remember what his great disappointment was? It wasn't the men with the dogs and the hoses. When he was sitting in a jail cell in Birmingham, he wrote the hardest words to the clergy, to the good, decent, educated white pastors who told him to be patient, to wait, don't make trouble. He said he'd almost concluded that the great stumbling block was not the obvious villain, but the moderate, the more devoted to order than to justice, the one who agreed with the goal in private and did nothing in public. He said in the end, we're not going to remember the words of our enemies. We will remember the silence of our friends. The silence. I'm not going to remember your Sunday sermon, but I think we will remember the silence. That's what's being recorded. Not the screaming of the wicked. We expect that, but the silence of the shepherds. Do you know why I fear Tommy Robinson might fail in his efforts in Great Britain? Not because he isn't right, not because he isn't smart, but because England doesn't have a figure like Martin Luther King to model. The churches aren't there. The churches are literally working for the king. They don't believe the Bible is supreme. They don't even believe the Bible is true. They hide behind and empower their real king. And it ain't Jesus. It's King Charles. Now, how many of our pastors, priests, and rabbis are hiding behind the government? How many of them will say, this is a political matter, it's a state matter, it's not the church's place? Well, let me remind you who these children are, okay? Render unto Caesar that which is Caesar's. Give Caesar his coin. I don't know if you've noticed this, pastor, but a child is not Caesar's coin. A child does not bear Caesar's image. A child... bears the image of God. Our children do not belong to the state. They never did. Caesar has no jurisdiction there. And any pastor who treats the mutilation or trafficking of God's children as somebody else's department has handed to Caesar the one thing Caesar was never permitted to touch. Look what you're spending your days on. All of our churches. We argue doctrine. We argue the fine print. We spend our strength on, I'm more righteous than you. My denomination is purer than your denomination. My theology is more correct than your theology. Well, that's because I know it's true, because we're more righteous than they are. You've turned faith into a debating society while the wolves are emptying our nurseries. James said, faith without works is dead. Oh, no, no, no. We've got the grace of faith without works is dead. A faith that can argue theology or end times prophecy for 3 hours, but can't walk into the street for a raped child is a corpse in a nice suit. Try to outrun this one. Try to outrun it because it's in your own book. I read it. I know it. I take it sincerely. Ezekiel, the watchman on the wall. God says if the watchman sees. If the watchman sees a sword coming and does not blow the trumpet and the people die, the blood is on the watchman's hands, not the enemy's, the watchman's. You are posted on the wall. You see the sword. You saw it. You said nothing. Just understand what's being written. If you continue to remain silent, if the church keeps its head down while the blood of innocence runs, and the freedom that was exhausted to us to guard and to hand to those very children, the next generation is lost. There's going to be a receipt for that failure, and your name is on that list. It'll be yours. It'll be

0: and you were given a staff for exactly this. More in a minute. There is an old saying that you should hope for the best and prepare for the worst. Most of us are pretty good at the first part. It's the second part that takes some work, because nobody wants to spend their day thinking about what could go wrong. We'd rather assume the power will stay on, the stores will stay stocked, and the systems we depend on will work tomorrow the same way they work today. And most of the time they do, but most of the time is not all the time. And the goal to be the calmest person in the room when something unexpected happens means you need to be prepared. 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

0: That obviously was a very personal and passionate topic for me. I had a really rough night last night. I got into that inquiry from England. I just didn't. I mean, every emotion that I could have, I had. If maybe you should read it. I mean, I don't normally recommend things that will just turn your hair white, but that is. I mean, that was so. If we don't act on this, you know, and I say we, that's England, but we have these problems too. And the only reason why the Epstein stuff is coming up is because it's political. That's why. This is a much bigger deal. And you can bring up Epstein. I agree with you. That was an atrocity. I think people got away with murder. I think it's awful. It's awful. This stuff is proven. It's happening. There's still children to save, and nobody's talking about it. You know, I put on a hat today, a ball cap. Mainly because my hair is falling out so fast. I mean, it's shocking. But I put a hat on today. And I picked this hat for a reason, because it says, it's Bonhoeffer, not to act is to act. And I didn't put it on today for, you know, you, or I put it on for me. Because the hardest thing I had last night to deal with was, so, Glenn, what are you going to do about it? And I've been thinking about this, and I know I have to follow the story. I know I have to continually bring it up, but I have to tell you, I have a shockingly small staff, and we are hiring so fast, but there are things that we can't. I need people who feel a calling to follow this story, to follow it in England and to follow it in America, and show us the good things and the bad things. There are things that we can do, but I'd love to have an insider volunteer to even form a group that this is your passion. Because you have to have a passion for it. This is your passion, and you're not going to let this one go. And I urge pastors to lead. To lead. Where is the next Martin Luther King? Don't you see what's happening? People are going to violence. Only the pastors will be able to bring this and bring us back together and lead a movement in these dangerous times that is centered on the gospel of Jesus Christ and peace. Where are you?
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12: Northeast side, I-35 southbound after O'Connor. Working that accident. Now, the good news is they were able to push that off to the right shoulder. However, that is a construction zone. Not a great place to have an accident. Traffic is stacked up past Loop 1604. Still about a 15 to 20 minute delay. 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
13: Very hot out here this afternoon with an extreme heat warning through 8 p.m. Sunny skies, upper 90s. Heat index closing in on 115. 80 tonight. Late day storms. Low 90s Friday. I'm meteorologist Ken Boone from the Weather Channel on San Antonio's official weather station, News Radio 1200 WOAI.
11: Sunny, sticky, 84, making it feel closer to 99 at the WOAI 24-Hour Weather Center, our top story. An illegal immigrant is the ringleader of the White House UFC terror plot, so says Fox News Digital.
14: Abraham Alvarez was identified in federal documents as the alleged ringleader. DHS says he's an illegal immigrant from Mexico who overstayed his visa. Alvarez, who came to the United States as a child, was granted deportation relief by the Obama administration in 2014 through the DACA program.
11: Fox's John Angelosi reporting Alvarez was arrested in Omaha. Count on a no vote from District 10 Councilman Mark White on rate increases for saws. That's what City Council is considering today. Excessive heat warning today. Stay hydrated. Avoid prolonged outdoor exposure. I'm Eric Lycum on San Antonio's News, Weather, and Traffic Station, News Radio 1200, WOAI.
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19: A rescue dog named Eeyore from Florida, who helped locate a missing grandma, makes today's Dean's List. A distraught man called the sheriff's office because his wife had not come home. She was out walking their grand dog that belonged to their son. Deputy Devin Mahler arrived on the scene to help with the search. She got a description of the woman and Eeyore and went out to look. All of a sudden, Eeyore showed up and walked toward Devin's patrol car. She asked the dog where her mama was, and Eeyore understood the question. He led her across the yard, past a house, and onto a golf course where the woman was lying on the ground having a medical emergency. Deputy Miller says Eeyore guided her there the whole way, and the elderly woman says the dog wouldn't leave her side and kept coming back, knowing he had to get help. Thankfully, Eeyore's grandma is on the mend, while Eeyore is now a celebrity in the community. Janice Dean, Fox News.
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You know, I was just sitting here on the break, and I thought, there's so many problems going on in the world. I want to talk to you about the... The Iran deal today. Give you a little more perspective on this. And tell you what I think it means for us, for our country, for the direction of the world. But I'm sitting here in the break, and I was thinking, what's the answer to all of this? What is the answer? I want to take you to my little small town. Because I think the answer lies there. I'll do that in 60 seconds. First, let me tell you about real estate agents I trust. I started Real Estate Agents I Trust for a really simple reason. 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You know, what we really want is a real estate agent who's been down the road before, who knows where the pitfalls are, they know what the problems are. And, you know, not all guides are equal. Somebody who knows the territory, you know, somebody just holding a map upside down and hoping for the best are not the same thing. 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You know, the answers that we're looking for, we think they have to be complex, but they're really not. They're really not. 250 years ago, a group of men sat in a hot Philadelphia room, and they signed their names to a piece of paper, and they signed away their safety. They knew that most likely they were going to die. It was a death warrant, and they pledged their lives, their fortunes, and their sacred honor, and they meant every word. I know it because I've been doing a lot of research on the signing of the Declaration. I've got some things coming up in the next couple of weeks that I've learned so much about these men that I can't wait to share with you. I'm sitting here in a small town just outside. I'm actually in a smaller town than this small town, Preston. But it's one of the neighboring towns, and it's just different here. It's just different. Small towns are different all around America. You know, they are. And they couldn't have imagined our founders, this small little town in southeastern Idaho with a Bear River running cold through the mountains and the alfalfa and the grain stretching out green and gold under a sky that is so big. Sometimes it just makes you feel small in all the best ways. It makes you just feel small. And while our founders couldn't have imagined Preston or even Idaho, this is what they fought for. This is what they were fighting for. These small little towns. Our answers lie there. In a few weeks, there is something I look forward to every year. It's called that famous Preston Night Rodeo. And it was the first rodeo ever in the United States to be under electric lights. That's why they call it famous. It's not the biggest rodeo. It is great. I just love it. I love it. You go there and you can hear the chutes rattle and the announcer crackle over the loudspeakers and the gate clang open. And then a 2,000-pound bull just comes running out of the chute with, you know, some 20-something kid riding the wrath of God. And he's just trying to hold on, you know, for 8 seconds with nothing but a rope and a prayer and more nerve than sense. And he bucks off and he's on the ground, and thank God that kid gets up and he dusts off his hat and he laughs and looks at his friends, nods at his friends, and then he does it again. That's America, gang. That's America. That's who we are. We get bucked off and we get back up again. We've forgotten our small towns. And that's where the answer lies. You know, in Preston, it's still a town that goes quiet on Sunday.
and the fields rest, and there's no machinery that's turned on, and the stores lock their doors, and they didn't pass a law to make it so. They just, people have decided that some things are bigger than, you know, commerce and making money. One in seven belongs to the Lord and to the family, and it's a kind of stillness that happens in at least this small town that lets a soul catch its breath after a busy week. And that's something that the frantic world has forgotten. But out in our small towns, they never did. We remember the basics. You know, I love living in a farming community because when a man's crop doesn't come in, when the hail takes the wheat or the back goes out or cancer comes to your house, the neighbors don't form a committee. They just show up. And the combines that you didn't ask for just gloriously appear in your field. And the casseroles that you didn't request just fill your kitchen, and nobody's there. Nobody's making a speech about it. Nobody posts about it. They just do it because that's what you do. And then they go home before you can even thank them properly. There's no government program that can do that. Nothing the government can do can even come close to that. It's grown like everything good out here in the soil. It's been worked by the same families for generations. And the strange yet beautiful thing that I'm just becoming to do, just getting to the place to where I can see it. The youth in these towns, they just can't wait to leave. They count the days. They lie at bed at 16, staring at the ceiling, certain at life, real life, big life, is happening somewhere else, somewhere in a city with bright lights and no curfew and no chores at 5 a.m. And so they go, and we let them go. And then they go out into the big wide world, and something funny happens to them. They find the lights, and they find them cold. Might take them a while. They find the crowds, and they find themselves lonely in the crowd. And one day, they're driving home from the airport, coming home for Christmas. They're driving down this road. They could drive blindfolded, and they crest that last hill. They see that valley that they couldn't wait to get out of, just lying there in front of them. And something in their chest just cracks open. And they realize the big life, the real life, was here the whole time. And they spend years trying to get back. And some make it. The lucky ones make it back home. Because what these small towns all across America raise, it's not crops, not really. These small towns, these small little farming communities, they raise the kind of man that doesn't ask what's in it for me. They raise the kind of kids that fix a fence, not because somebody's watching and not really even because somebody asked them to. They raise the kind of men who keep their word when nobody is watching, keeping their word when it costs them something. These small towns raise the kind of people who, when everything is falling apart and the path forward is dark and nobody would blame them for quitting, they just go and do the next right thing. And then the next one. And then the next one. And the next one. No reward. Just the quiet, stubborn, unglamorous decency that built this country one honest day at a time. We're looking for answers. Want to fix things? Look to the cowboy. Look to the farmer. Look to the rancher with the

0: and a flag on a porch that he salutes every time. Like he means it. Because he does. We look for our answer in these marbled halls of Washington. America was not built in those marbled halls. They built it in fields. Just like the one outside of my front porch. In towns just like Weston and Preston, Idaho. They built it with one callous handshake at a time. The men in Philadelphia, they lit the fire. But people like you, you're the ones who have kept it burning for 250 years. You already have the answer. All you have to do is just keep living it. Don't give up. There's this study that's out. Came from CNN. They did some research on America and our 250. I'm going to show you what they found in 60 seconds. 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
0: I'm going to take it. Let me tell you about this poll I got from CNN. Here's CNN, play cut three. Here's CNN talking about Democrats and what they found about Democrats on the 4th of July. Listen to this.
3: What does July 4th mean to you? Celebrate America, friends and family time. Among Republicans, what do you see? You see the clear majority say it's a time to celebrate America, 65%. Among Democrats, however, the plurality disagree. Look at that. What do you see? Friends and family time at 42% versus just 24% who say that what it means most to them is to celebrate America. What do they say about the flag? Even on the basic level of flag, look at this. Look at how we have an increasing polarization on this issue. We'll display the flag on July 4th, the American flag. Back in July of 2001, look at this. You had 68% of Republicans, 65% of Democrats saying that they would, in fact, display the flag on July 4th. You come over to this side of the screen, Republicans basically are where they were 25 years ago, right? 64%. But look at that Democratic percentage, absolutely plummeting. Just 27% of Democrats say they will, in fact, display the flag on July 4th. What about this idea? Are you proud to be an American? Extremely or very proud to be an American? Again, look at this divide, a growing divide on this question. Back in January of 2001, 90% of Republicans, 85% of Democrats. This was after a very contentious 2000 election, keep in mind, right, with George W. Bush coming into the White House. You come over to this side of the screen in 2026, look at this. Again, the Democratic percentage absolutely absolutely plummets to just 29% of Democrats say they're extremely or very proud to be an American. That Republican percentage, the exact same. 90 and 90, the Democratic percentage, what is that? That's basically a third of the level that it was just 25 years ago.
0: That's shocking. You know what I did with my wife yesterday? My wife and I, we went to Walmart. We bought, what was it, 350 2-foot flags, and we put them on our fence posts all along the highway, all the way down the highway. If you're driving by our ranch, there's like 300 plus flags that we put out front. And you know what? I got that idea from some other person's ranch down the street. They did it too. And then I saw that going to the airport, somebody's farm, they did it in another town. I'm like, felt good to see that. 25% say they'll fly the American flag on July 4th. What the hell? You don't save a country. You don't have a country if you're not celebrating the day the country was born. Look, you don't have to be proud of Donald Trump. You don't have to be proud of, Joe Biden or whoever else is in office at the time. You don't have to be. That's not the question. You proud to be an American? Damn right I am. Damn right. I am not proud of everything that we've done. I'm not proud of everything we're doing now. I'm not proud of everything that we've done in the past. I think we've made some huge mistakes. But you know what? I'm not some teenage girl that is like, oh, I like him because he has muscles. I have a deep relationship with my country. I know the flaws of my country. I got it. But I also know who the character is. I also know who the people are. I urge you, celebrate the 4th of July unlike you've ever celebrated it before. Do not make it about family and hot dogs and fireworks. Pick somebody in the family right now to talk about the meaning of the country. Find somebody in your family that can do that. Study it yourself. Talk about the Declaration. Read the Declaration of Independence. Read the first draft. It'll blow your mind. Read the first draft of the Declaration of Independence. Have your kids talk about something about the country. Learn something new about the country. It's always bothered me that Bruce Springsteen, Born in the USA, an anti-American song, is how we watch fireworks every year. And then we just all go home. Find something in your community that is teaching and celebrating America. I'm going to Washington, D.C. with my family, taking the whole family out to Washington, D.C. And I'm just going to sit on a blanket just like everybody else right in the middle of the mall and watch the fireworks and listen to the music. I'm going to go to the museums. I'm going to see the clean fountains. I'm going to see Washington, D.C. the way it should be, where you can be proud of how clean it is. I'm going to go see the founding documents. I've seen them 1,000 times. My kids haven't. And my kids, when I say, we're going to the National Archives. Dad, we've seen the Declaration of Independence. Haven't seen it like this. And you know what? I think last time you saw it, you were 9. Time for a refresher. They'll remember it. All those things that you used to. Somebody was telling me just last night, their folks used to take them, for a 2-week, camping trip. And they had fish every day. And they were like, Dad, we got to fish. Yeah, we got to eat. We're going to have fish. Well, they'd fish every day. And these two girls, they hated it. While she does not really necessarily appreciate fish, I can understand that. She sees that whole experience in a completely different way today. She appreciates her family, her parents, the small town, all the stuff. She's one of them. She was like, I can't wait to get out of this town. And she's living in a small town again. She's lived a life. Celebrate. Let me go to Rebecca quickly. Hi, Rebecca. You're on the Glenn Beck program.
4: Hey, good morning. I have a dear friend who lives in Preston who has a ranch, and she says that she might be able to take your dogs so that when you come back, you can see them. And then you don't even have to give them away.
0: Wait a minute. See, this is something. I love you. Rebecca, hold on. We'll get your phone number. My wife found two dogs, and now they're living in our house. And gosh darn it, I'd love to have two dogs. No, I wouldn't. No, I wouldn't. I've had enough dogs. Enough dogs die on me. I've had my fill of that. We're looking for a good home. And so, Rebecca, you'll have to talk to my wife. But thank you. The dogs thank you, too. International Fellowship of Christians and Jews, sometimes the most important relationship are the ones that have stood the test of time. We live in a world where alliances come and go. Political movements, you know, they rise and fall. And today's headlines are tomorrow's forgotten stories. But for thousands of years, there has been a connection between Christians and the Jewish people that have endured through wars and empires and persecution and incredible change. That connection isn't just political, it's spiritual. It's rooted in a shared history and shared understanding that God's promises matter. That's why I admire the work of the International Fellowship of Christians and Jews, and they provide the food and the shelter and the emergency assistance to Jewish people who need the help wherever they are, especially during times of crisis, especially now when I can't even imagine what it feels to be Jewish. I can't imagine what it feels like to be Jewish today. The things of like, is this happening again? Really? Is there anybody with us? Stand with the Jewish people. You don't have to, doesn't mean you have to stand with Israel. Stand with the Jewish people. Bless them. Help them. 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
9: Good news, bad news on the northeast side, I-35 southbound. The good news, that accident after O'Connor has been finally cleared. Bad news, a new one just popped up. This is southbound at Judson. Traffic is stacked up almost to FM 1518, about a 15-minute delay. I'm Dan Miles, News Radio 1200 WOAI.
10: Very hot out here this afternoon with an extreme heat warning through 8 p.m. Sunny skies, upper 90s. Heat index closing in on 115. 80 tonight. Late day storms, low 90s Friday. I'm meteorologist Ken Boone from the Weather Channel on San Antonio's official weather station, News Radio 1200 WOAI.
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0: ask you a question. I got to get into the Iran thing here for a second. But can we please play cut four? This is Joe Biden at Jay Leno's garage. A recent episode. Listen to this.
1: Well, the other thing I was able to do, I made sure there could be no oil drilling off the East Coast, the West Coast, and 150 miles off the Gulf of Mexico. You could do it with all of that protection, too. No more windmills.
2: Yeah.
1: Because they kill birds.
2: Yeah, I know.
1: Give me a freaking break.
0: Do I need to comment? I'm going to, but do I need to comment on this? You're talking to Jay Leno, a guy, you're driving a gas-powered Corvette, you know, the one that sat next to the classified documents in your garage since 1968, which takes gasoline and oil, and you're talking to a guy who loves the combustion engine, and you're saying, yeah, another thing I did, I got rid of all the oil. Okay. And just one other thought, and then I'll move on, I promise. What the hell is he doing? What is he doing? Why is he on this tour? What? Just go away. Please, just go away. Why? Why? You trying to sell your wife's book? I mean, that is an abomination. But what are you doing on tour? Why are you going to Jay Leno's? Why did you take your car? You didn't drive it across the country. Why did you ship your Corvette all the way from Delaware to Los Angeles, California, to be on an episode of Jay Leno's Garage? Anyway, let's go to the current president. He's had some thoughts on Iran, and a lot of people are very upset. And we've been going through the MOU, this understanding between us and Iran. There is no deal yet. It is a signed memo of understanding. I've had those too, and you know, then you get to the contract part, and you're like, "Nah, that's not our understanding." But anyway, we'll see how that works out. But everybody's upset about it. Let me just give you a couple of things. First, let me just start with Donald Trump. Here's Donald Trump. Cut one. Listen to this.
3: If they don't honor the agreement, or some things aren't even mentioned in the agreement, it's a memorandum of understanding. But we have an understanding of certain things without writing it. And if they don't honor that, we'll probably go back to bombing them until they honor it. You know, it's amazing what bombs can do.
0: It is amazing what bombs can do. Yes, that's true. It's amazing what bombs can do. So anybody who is worried about this thing, first of all, I mean, well, let me start here. Let me just give you a recap of where I stand on this thing. We've seen this movie before, okay? Weak-kneed agreements. Terror sponsoring regime only buys time. They rebuild and then they strike again. They're back up. What has unfolded with Iran this week is a slightly different story. I think this shows some backbone mixed with realism. Okay. Why didn't we get a good deal? Why didn't we get the deal we all wanted? Well, because the IRGC is in control. Donald Trump was hoping that when it would collapse and they'd kill all those guys, that maybe some reasonable people would be put in. Reasonable people were not put in. You're dealing with the IRGC. You're dealing with the 12ers. And the only way to stop those guys is to kill them all. And the only way you can do that is by putting boots on the ground and then kill them until they stop and then go hunt them out door to door and hang them. Okay, that's the way you did it in Nazi Germany. That's what's going to have to happen in Iran. Otherwise, you're going to be dealing with the same regime over and over and over and again. Okay, I don't have a taste for that. I don't want to do that. You don't want to do that. Nobody wants to do that. So what do you want him to do? Well, he shouldn't have gone in the first place. Well, do they have the nuclear weapon? Or are they close enough that they could drop a nuclear weapon on Israel or on us or put it at the tip of a ballistic missile? Nope. They're not. You know why? Because we destroyed them all. We hope. But we destroyed them all. Then we destroyed their ability to make those things because we blew up those factories. So what do they have to do? They have to build factories. Well, that's a big deal. So they can be right back at it. Really? Really? Have you been listening at all to what's happening in America with our factories? You know why we're having problems with, let's say, we're not the leader in tech and, you know, chips? We should be the leader in chips. Taiwan is the leader in chips, but we don't make them here. Why? Because we don't have the factories. You know why? because we didn't build them. You know why we're not going to have them for another 5 to 8 years? Because they're expensive to build, hard to build. Do you know why we don't have, you know, they kept saying, we gave all of our shells away. We gave all of our shells away to Ukraine. We just kept doing it. We depleted. Why is this a problem? Because we can't make them fast enough because we don't have the factories. So just put it into perspective when you're listening to these boneheads telling you, they can't build the things. They have to build the factories first, then they can build them. So you have delayed them. I don't want the kick the can down the road kind of thing. I'd rather deal with it now in my lifetime. But Americans don't. They won't do it. They won't not only put boots on the ground, they won't tolerate gas prices at $5 a gallon. And forget about the American people. How do you expect to get a good deal when you're negotiating and your side is on television passing bills that say the president's got to stop this war with Iran? Do you think they went to the negotiating table thinking, oh boy, he's really got us? No. They went to the negotiating table saying, this guy's going to fold. He has to fold because he has no place to go. You know, you want one side, you have the call for just pressure. Squeeze them hard. Put boots on the ground. And the other is, no. We can't do any of that. Really? So what carried the day? Trump let the voice of the public take the lead in this while keeping the harder line as insurance if the regime starts cheating, which they will. And it's smart positioning. Success, he gets the victory.

0: If it unravels, the administration could go to a tougher approach. It's easy. By the way, he's also done another thing. You notice this whole time, he had Marco Rubio in there, hammer him. And he had J.D. Vance going, wait a minute, let's slow down. Now, whose name now is being attached to this peace deal? Whose name? It's J.D. Vance. If it works, J.D. Vance gets the credit. If it doesn't, Marco Rubio will get the credit for being the hammer man. He's also just set up. He's setting up for you to decide who the president should be next. He's giving you two clear options. One is the hammer man. One is the peace guy. Let's see which one works. Okay? Did we get what we wanted? No. Did we get Obama? Definitely not. Unlike the old Obama era giveaway, we didn't walk in empty-handed. Okay? We went in after systematically dismantling the heart of their war machine and the factories. That changes absolutely everything. Back then, we just gave them cash, just dump trucks full of cash. This time, it's going to take them a while to be able to build the industrial base back. They don't have it. Money doesn't fix things overnight. Time is also working against them. Now, time is working for them. They get a pause, but so do we. So did our partners. All right. Tough hand to play. I think this administration understands leverage. They disrupted the leadership. They killed a lot of them. Military power gutted. Nuclear ambitions set way back. And then a diplomatic opening built on a demonstrated consequence. Okay, good. We're in a dangerous, dangerous world, gang. Military force has created the conditions for smarter talks, not endless entanglement, not naive trust, strength that opens doors instead of begging at the door. Dangerous world. We're still in it. Am I thrilled with it? No. Do I think it's the best we could have gotten? Probably. And that's for a myriad of reasons. But we're not weak. We're operating from reality. We're prioritizing our interests. And we're not repeating the deadly mistakes of the past, which is just go in, put boots on the ground. Nope. Get what you can. And quite honestly, with this weak-ass Congress, with Democrats who really, in many ways, almost seem to be rooting for the Iranians to win, with so many podcasters taking all of the bait from the Iranians and all of their propaganda and using that, and everybody screaming, Trump's got to stop. I think this is a pretty good deal. I think we got a pretty good deal. It could have been a lot worse. With all those factors, could have been a lot worse. That's what it is. Jason, where do you disagree?
1: I don't think I disagree. I think that I'm at the point now where I want to see how the technicalities actually play out over the next 60 days. There's a lot of things to iron out, specifically like ballistic missiles. J.D. Vance, who you were just talking about, was just asked the question about the president talking about ballistic missiles, and he made a comment about how basically he was making the point that it's hard to negotiate some kind of curtailing of their missile program. But J.D. Vance said, quote, but we do expect that it's part of the final deal. They are not going to be able to build the kinds of missiles that can broadly threaten the entire world, which is pretty much what I thought the president meant at that as well. There will be some kind of ballistic missile monitoring. We just haven't gotten to a lot of the specifics yet, and that's going to play out. And I think it's worth giving this time to see what actually happens.
0: And it could all fall apart. I mean, we could be back to bombing.
1: Yeah. Yep.
0: You know, that's the good thing. It is not a peace deal. It's a pause. We have an agreement. We have an understanding. You are going to do this. You're going to do that. You stop doing that, we're going to continue to bomb you. I mean, it's not great. But as I said earlier today, you've got to look into also

0: 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And the weird part is you wouldn't have it any other way. 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
1: Oh, crap.
2: Turns out.
1: Well, when did that get there?
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0: You know, Jason and I have been going back and forth off air this morning since, you know, 5 or 6 o'clock about the Iran deal. And I think we're in lockstep. But Jason, I want you to give some more specific analysis, what you were just giving to the insiders here on Torch.
1: Yeah, so there's been a lot of instant reaction on this by a lot of armchair, you know, experts and analysts, and a lot of negative feedback. And to me, my perspective is it's hard to even respond to this because it's a lot of this is hidden in Treasury Department legalese, a bunch of other sentences that make everything very, very vague. And I pointed to the insiders, specifically points 7 and 11. Those deal with the unfreezing of assets and the lifting of sanctions. Now, if we look at point number 11, which goes into unfreezing of funds and assets, everyone's worried about, as they should be, you know, releasing funds, and especially the fact at the bottom of the paragraph in point 11, it says that Iran can do whatever they want with those funds. That sounds bad, but you're missing the middle sentence within point 11, which states, quote, "The United States of America and the Islamic Republic of Iran will mutually agree on the procedures related to the release of these funds during the negotiations." Now, that is Treasury Department legal talk to say that, look, there's not even a procedure to do this yet. We're not sure what it is. We're calling it performance-based. Iran definitely doesn't want their people to hear performance-based. They don't want the IRGC to focus on that because that sounds like they have to give up major concessions. Well, the fact of the matter is they do have to have concessions. They do have to give up a lot. What could that be? Maybe no tolls, maybe looking into their ballistic missile program. A lot of the issues that we have that were not brought up in this because it can't really in an MOU, but those are the kinds of restrictions here that most people aren't even really looking at, but that is going to be looked at over the next 60 days. Will they actually get 60 days out of this? Who knows? But the agreement doesn't even really stipulate that. It just stipulates that, look, we got some procedures, we got some things to iron out. We're not releasing funds. We're not taking off sanctions at the drop of the hat.
0: I don't want to be Pollyanna, but I also don't want to be blackpilled on this.
1: Yeah.
0: Is there a possibility that this MOU is this vague because Iran cannot handle a loss? Iran has got to save face in their own country. And you can't write down all the things. I mean, is that just being Pollyanna? Is that just being too hopeful?
1: I don't think so. I think that's the way these things usually work. I don't think if you put concessions on there in other language, they're not going to agree to it. So I think it's vague on purpose. So,
0: I hope you're right. I hope that's not. John Roberts has a plan.
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8: On the northeast side, last report, I was mentioning an accident on I-35 southbound at Judson. Turns out that that's a disabled vehicle, and it's smack right in the center lane. Traffic stacked up all the way back to FM 1518, over a 15-minute delay. 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
9: Very hot out here this afternoon with an extreme heat warning through 8 p.m. Sunny skies, upper 90s. Heat index closing in on 115. 80 tonight. Late day storms, low 90s Friday. I'm meteorologist Ken Boone from the Weather Channel on San Antonio's official weather station, News Radio 1200 WOAI.
7: Sunny, sticky, 84, making it feel closer to 99 at the WOAI 24-Hour Weather Center, our top story. An illegal immigrant is the ringleader of the White House UFC terror plot, so says Fox News Digital.
10: Abraham Alvarez was identified in federal documents as the alleged ringleader. DHS says he's an illegal immigrant from Mexico who overstayed his visa. Alvarez, who came to the United States as a child, was granted deportation relief by the Obama administration in 2014 through the DACA program.
7: Fox's John Angelosi reporting Alvarez was arrested in Omaha. Count on a no vote from District 10 Councilman Mark White on rate increases for saws. That's what City Council is considering today. Excessive heat warning today. Stay hydrated. Avoid prolonged outdoor exposure. I'm Eric Lycum on San Antonio's News, Weather, and Traffic Station, News Radio 1200, WOAI.
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0: Welcome, everybody. Thursday edition of Clay and Buck. This is Buck. I am back. I missed you all very much. Clay did a fantastic job for the last few days. I was able to listen in while I had some vacation in sunny New York City, where before we get into the Iran deal, before we get into the price of gas and all that good stuff, let me just say, go Knicks. Big day in NYC. I know a lot of the rest of you could care less, but for New Yorkers, it's a huge deal. The Knicks parade is today, and I'm not a parade guy. I make an exception for anything that honors veterans, I was going to say St. Patty's Day, but no, actually, I'm not a parade guy. Apparently, Clay, the line on the street to get even near the parade area is like an impassable mass of humanity, which, you know, that's my favorite thing. I love huge crowds squashed in, no exit, no ability to see anything. Sign me up for that. But I hope everyone's having a great time who's at the parade, who likes those sorts of things. And congrats to the New York football Knicks on an incredible run to win the finals.
1: New York basketball Knicks.
0: What did I say?
1: New York football Knicks, like, oh, just blowing your entire open, honoring the Knicks.
0: New York basketball, and that was actually just a brain. That was a Biden moment. Sorry about that. New York basketball Knicks. I can't believe I just did that. And yes, they are fabulous. They're fantastic. Okay, so Clay, I've been out. I hear some things about this Iran deal, and there's a lot of.

0: talk about it. My first thoughts on it, I know you've been sharing on this. Well, actually, I'll start with this. I feel like you'll be pleased. You might even be proud. You know what I did before I even got into this? I looked up the price of gas today.
1: Good for you.
0: $3.99 it hit as of this morning. Under $4 for the first time since March. So I have a lot of feelings about this, Clay, this deal, and we can get into some of the MOU specifics now. The first is, great, end this thing, this conflict, bring the price of gas down, because internal polling for Republicans was, in fact, showing in recent weeks this was going to be a huge problem in the midterms. We were telling you that. It is true. It is consensus politically for a reason. So I'm very happy that the price of gas is going to start to come down, assuming, again, the oil is going to flow, which I think that it now will through the Strait of Hormuz. Is this what we were told it would be? No, it is not. And did I tell you that there was going to be a deal to have another deal in 60 days? Yes, I did. In fact, I think I told you that 60 days ago, everybody, because it's really hard to get this kind of thing nailed down. The Iranians were not as boxed in as we were told that they were. They had a little bit more intransigence than the American people were told. But Clay, I'm also at a point here where we'll see. People still have a lot of faith in Trump that if the Iranians step out of line, which I would bet money, in fact, I bet he would bet money, they will, that he will unleash the fury on them once again. And so the deal is, as I expected, the deal does not prevent Iran forever and always from getting a nuclear weapon. That was unrealistic in the first place, but I'm happy the deal is in place because gas prices will go down and we can focus on the home front and we can get white working class voters who have started to get really shaky about voting for Republicans in this midterm to get back into the fold and back in line and support us against the communist lunatic Democrat Party. So that's my 30,000 foot view. So overall, I'm happy. It's not what we were told, and they can keep telling us it is, and that's not true, but that's okay. I'm still happy. Yay, Trump. Let's bring this thing home with the midterms, and let's finish out strong for the next 2 years.
2: I think the biggest question is, who has a right to be angry about where we are right now? I think that's a fair approximation. And to me, Buck, the only people who have a right to be angry, and some of you are in this audience, and I 100% understand why you're angry about this. You believe that we need to wipe out the current leadership of Iran. And if you believe that, and I don't know, 20%, 30% of this audience may well believe that, the only way to do it, and I give you credit because you said it was not going to be possible to do it from the air, is to put boots on the ground, tens of thousands of American soldiers probably into Iran to try to change the government. And if you are in favor of that, I understand. I don't know what percentage are in favor of that. Most are not, because Iran and Afghanistan were such unmitigated disasters in terms of loss of life, in terms of loss of trillions of dollars, all of those things lining up. If you are of the opinion that we should keep going and take out the mullahs, take out the entire Iranian Republican National Guard, everybody that is affiliated with the Ayatollah in any way, and that we should put back in the Shah of Iran or some other leadership group, you have a right to be upset today because President Trump decided he wasn't willing to do that. Once he decided he wasn't willing to do that, Buck, it's kind of like you've decided to land the plane. And the question is just, okay, where are we going to put the plane down? And to me, the overwhelming, most important thing to this audience, and we've been hammering it for some time, is what does a gallon of gas cost? It was $68 a barrel, Buck, when we went into Afghanistan at the end of February. As I am speaking to you right now, it is $73.80. So there is almost no difference. As you started off the show by saying, nationwide, the average gallon of gas is under $4. When I flew up here to D.C., it was under $3.50 in my hometown of Nashville, suburban area near the airport. I was paying attention as I was driving in. If you live in a red state, you are soon going to have $3 a gallon oil and gas again. And I believe by the time we actually get to people voting in this fall, that gas will be back to $3 a gallon. So would you sign off on that? People out there are going to say, oh, Trump lost a negotiation. They hate Trump. They don't care. Trump could have been told, we played the cut yesterday, the Ayatollahs could come out and say Trump is the greatest American president of all time, and we got totally obliterated by him in negotiation. And the people who hate Trump still would be complaining. There is no war. There is no high price of oil and gas. The Iranian Air Force Navy is gone, and most of their leadership at a high level is gone as well. And now we're in kind of the and the nuclear ambition may be there, but the nuclear weapons are gone. So here's where we are.
0: Okay. So a few things that I would add to all this, Clay. One, I think people, yes, they're the people that want to go all the way, whatever the cost, Karg Island, go get the dust, all of that. I think that's about 10% of the audience. I think that's a very small percentage of the audience. I do think there are people who are expressing frustration also with President Trump saying, we've got them right where they where we want them. They're going to sign off on everything. They're desperate for a deal and all this sort of bluster about we're going to bomb them back into the Stone Age if they don't do everything we say. None of that was true. So some people are frustrated by the fact that that was all nonsense. This deal reflects that that was not accurate. Now, maybe that was how Trump negotiates, how his posture, his positioning, whatever, fine. What matters? No more bombs, gas price dropping. Let's focus on what matters here at home again. Okay. I think it was, you know, you can look at this like Trump took a shot, many shots in a sense, but he took a shot to try to fundamentally transform the Middle East without losing a lot of American lives in the process, without some long and intractable war. And it didn't work out that way. But we are now in some protracted negotiation with the Iranians. They do know that Trump is willing to blow up their stuff whenever if they get out of line. I think there's still a lot of trust in Trump on foreign policy out there. Like, that's actually trust in Trump is the policy, meaning, okay, sure, we all know the Iranians will probably cheat. I think he knows they'll cheat. But he will bring the hammer down on them if and when they do. And this is not going to turn into a quagmire and all these things that people are going to say. Was it worth it? Let's see where we are after the midterms. But for right now, Clay, I'm just glad that we are at a phase where the kinetic activity is done and the price of gas is dropping and Hormuz is opening. Yes, sir.
2: I would also point out Israel was wrong on regime change. And so you should analyze when you consider Israeli arguments going forward. If you are Trump, Israel said the Iranian people will rise up and they will overthrow this government. Now, I think Marco Rubio said that's BS. I'm paraphrasing in a big story the New York Times had from inside the Situation Room. J.D. Vance did not believe that was possible either. But there are reports that Netanyahu said if we take out the Ayatollah, then there will be an uprising inside of Iran and we will have a new government. That didn't happen. And so the only option,
0: not even close, by the way. I just want to be clear. Not even, it wasn't even,
2: it's not like they had to put down a rebellion.
0: Yeah. It's not even like, Clay, we took it into the red zone, so to speak. You know what I mean? This was not a close call.
2: Which is why I come back to reality of decision making. If you want to have regime change, the only way it's going to happen, boots on the ground. Vast majority of people aren't willing to do that. I mean, sustained boots on the ground. I don't mean some sort of raid like we saw in Venezuela. And now gas is going to come back down. And the people who hate Trump still hate Trump. And they would have hated him no matter what. And they're complaining, but I don't even understand what their complaint is, because they're unhappy that the war existed. Now the war is over and they're still unhappy. Again, they just have Trump derangement syndrome.
0: There is that contingent. I think there's also a contingent of people who will point to this and say, what exactly did we get out of this?
2: And I think the argument would be we kept for at least a short period of time. Maybe there'll be another Democrat president at some point. Iran from being able to have a nuclear weapon.
0: These are the people that are skeptical of that whole thing, because we've been told Iran was 2 weeks from a nuclear weapon for about 20 years now. So I do think it's worth noting that sort of there's a high level of suspicion on that front that people thought
2: if Iran is not close to getting a nuclear weapon, then I would say there's no point in anything that we did. So my presumption is that we're right about that. Because if we're not, then I would sign off with the critics there and say, okay, there's not really much that was capable of being accomplished if they truly were not close to getting a nuclear weapon. And I buy in that they were.
0: Just to be fair and honest with this, as we always will be, this is a mow the grass situation. The IRGC is still in charge. They have 500,000 men under arms on the ground in Iran who are effectively untouched by this air campaign. They control the security apparatus. They are still running things over there. Once the oil opens up, and by the way, part of this MOU is a $300 billion American-led reconstruction fund for Iran. Now, maybe they don't get that money if they don't play nice with us, but they're going to have the ability to sell their oil, which means they're going to have a lot of money to buy the latest and greatest Russian and Chinese-made anti-air and all the rest of it. Maybe that doesn't do that much this time, but maybe they've learned some lessons from taking our best punch and still standing afterwards. So, you know, there's a lot of we'll see here, Clay. It does remind me of the Charlie Wilson's War. What is that? Is it an allegory? Where the guy's like, I was given a horse, you know, was it good, was it bad? We'll see. He breaks his leg, we'll see. He goes, he can't go to war because of the broken leg, we'll see. There's some of that here for sure. But overall, I'm just happy that there is some kind of a, it's a deal to make a deal, to be clear. And I don't think there's going to be an eventual deal on the nuclear side of this that is enforceable. And that is, so I don't think it's great, but I'm happy that it's done. That's where I am. And it's exactly what I thought it would be for about the last, when did this thing start?
2: February 28th.
0: Yeah. Since about April, it's been clear that this is where we're going to be. So this is where we are. And the Iranians have learned a lesson, too, which is American politics do not sustain high gas prices for very long. And we can't act. All they have to do is threaten the Strait of Hormuz. They don't have to actually control it. And that can shut down traffic there. So that's a problem. They've learned something. We have issues to tackle.
2: We have a couple of senators that are going to be on with us here. Senator Ron Johnson is sitting right now in the, I guess the green room, even though it's painted red, here in the Washington, D.C. studio where I am. We're also going to be joined by Senator Dave McCormick of Pennsylvania in the third hour. Harmeet Dhillon is going to be in studio with us high up in the Department of Justice. We got a bunch of things we'll talk about with her. And Buck, I don't even know if you've gotten this update yet. Our buddy Alexi Lawless texted and said he wants to come on. The U.S. has a huge game against Australia tomorrow. We'll have a little bit of fun with him as well. All that coming your way. But if you're a camper or an outdoorsy person, you got to get a Rapid Radio. Modern day walkie talkies connect you with anyone anywhere across the United States. 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

0: Senator Ron Johnson joins us now here in the D.C. studio, and you were listening to us talk about the situation in Iran. We're going to have a quick segment here, then we'll have you on the backside to talk about a bunch of subjects, but let's start there. What is your take on the situation in Iran as it currently stands?
1: It acknowledges reality. I think that's what President Trump has been doing since the start of the war. Recognize that if they got a nuclear weapon, they'd be that's an existential threat to America, so we took it out. And now, obviously, we didn't end the regime. I'm sure he was hoping that would happen. Didn't happen. They closed the Strait of Hormuz, recognize that that's damaging to the world economy, plus the American economy. Get it back open. He hates war. He didn't want to be in this war, but he knew he had to do it. He knew he had to get out of it. So it's just, again, is this reality we want? No. We'd like to see the regime on the dustbin of history. But this is what we're dealing with. We'll monitor it. I mean, we can always go back in there if they, you know, if that threat grows again.
2: Senator Johnson, thanks for being here with us. It's very hot in D.C., sir. If you want to loosen up that tie a little bit, Clay will not be offended. He is not one for dress code.
1: Air conditioning.
2: There you go. I want to bring it back to serious here for a second. Your level of confidence when you say that Iran was, or when asked, was Iran imminently about to have a nuclear weapon, and that is what triggered this, not the desire for regime change pushed by outside, shall we say, advisors or observers on this. What's your level of confidence? I mean, are you certain in your mind that that is really what triggered the conflict in the first place?
1: I'm certain that they would have used one. Why would they put up with 47 years of sanctions, and all they would have had to do is disavow a nuclear program, right? Subject themselves to inspections. If they wouldn't do that, speaks volumes. I don't know how close they were. I think they were probably within weeks or months if they decided to pull that trigger. But with missile technology, they could have loaded a nuke on top of a, you know, a barge, shot it up over the U.S., exploded, high altitude blast, EMP attack, wipes out our grid. So they're existential. Every president said we couldn't let them get a nuclear weapon. Trump's the only one who decided to do something about it. And again, we've significantly degraded that capability. We've reduced that threat. Haven't eliminated it. I wish we would have eliminated it, but that's what it is.
2: Right. We'll see where we are. We'll come back with more with Senator Ron Johnson. He's live in studio with Clay in D.C. 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
4: Northeast side, I-35 southbound at Judson. Still had that stalled vehicle blocking the center lane. Traffic stacked up to FM 1518. Still over a 15-minute delay. If you see any traffic problems, call 210-785-2601. 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
5: Very hot out here this afternoon with an extreme heat warning through 8 p.m. Sunny skies, upper 90s. Heat index closing in on 115. 80 tonight. Late day storms, low 90s Friday. I'm meteorologist Ken Boone from the Weather Channel on San Antonio's official weather station, News Radio 1200 WOAF.
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8: Welcome back in here to Clay and Buck. Clay is in D.C., where we have one of our many freedom bunkers, if you will, to do the show. And he is with Senator Ron Johnson. Senator Johnson of Wisconsin, thank you, as always, for being here with us. A couple things. Obviously, midterm election starting to loom large, especially as we're entering here in the peak summer season. And this is something that caught my attention. Most recent NPR PBS news poll for June of 26, more than 3 in 4 Americans were saying that gas prices were straining their household budgets. Reuters poll, 77% of registered voters see fuel prices as a big concern. So we were getting the calls about this. I'm sure you are hearing from constituents in Wisconsin similar things. Is this now, this deal, enough? We saw the drop in prices. Is this enough to take this off the table as an issue for the fall? How do you assess it?
9: Yeah, I sure hope so. You know, I've seen Wisconsin. I've paid as high, I think as high as $4.49 a gallon. On Monday, I paid $3.89. So it's been already coming down. And I think if it comes down even further, I think it'll really reduce this as an issue. And, you know, what's interesting, Wisconsin, we are a big state involved in trade. From a manufacturing standpoint, as well as agriculture, I was with the president a couple of Fridays ago in Eau Claire at a farm, and while he was doing his NBC interview, I was talking to the people, the panelists, the farmers, and you know, they're harmed by the trade wars, no doubt about it. But almost to a person, I hear this from manufacturers as well, that are harmed by the trade wars. But we understand what President Trump is trying to do, and we support him. So it's really a very interesting dynamic. They realize that we've been magnanimous in terms of our trading partners, let them come take advantage of our economy, and we've been treated unfairly, and they'd like to reset those relationships, and they recognize it's not an easy thing to do, just like it wasn't easy to get the Ayatollahs to behave.
10: You, in addition to everything that's going on with Iran, you have a piece you shared on social media, and I want to grab it and make sure I get this data right. You shared this article on social media. I retweeted it. Currently, VAERS, which is basically vaccine reactions, shows 1,676,100 cumulative worldwide adverse events, 39,099 deaths associated with COVID shots, with 9,332, 24% of those deaths occurring within 2 days of injection. And most of these outcomes occurred after there were reports of adverse conditions. This piece that you shared at the bottom, you pitched it to the Wall Street Journal, the New York Times, the Washington Post, USA Today, and Fox Digital. They have all declined or ignored requests to publish your op-ed on vaccine side effects. What's going on here? What do you want our audience to know?
9: Well, first of all, God bless Elon Musk for buying X and maintaining freedom of speech on the internet. So, yeah, we decided to self-publish this. But no, I released a report and held a hearing on April 29th talking about how Peter Marks, head of the FDA division that approves vaccines and surveils for safety signals, was warned that their algorithm that was used to analyze VAERS was going to hide safety signals. 26 days later, he was shown 25 safety signals using a new algorithm: sudden cardiac death, pulmonary infarction, different types of stroke, Bell palsy. And he ignored it. They continued to use that algorithm so they could lie to the American people. We're just not seeing safety signals, although he'd seen them. So, again, I think this is the biggest government scandal in my lifetime, because we, as Americans, but also the global population who relies on our FDA and CDC to give them the information, the truth, we weren't given the truth. We did not have the information for informed consent. Of course, they did that so they could mandate it to the people in the military, to other people. They could coerce people. They could coerce parents into giving their child the injection so you wouldn't transmit it to your grandparents. Of course, it didn't stop transmission. So again, we were told lie after lie after lie, and they're still lying, and they're still covering it up. So again, I think this is a mini scandal within the overall scandal that the legacy media, it's been now a month and a half since I issued that report. I can't get on the major networks, and this op-ed would summarize my 38-page report in a page. They won't run that either. So I decided to self-publish, and thankfully people are retweeting, and more people are seeing the truth.
8: The good news, Senator Johnson, is you're on a pretty big network. So a lot of people are, in fact, hearing about this. And a far more successful and bright future for this network than what you're seeing over at the old Scott Pelley version of 60 Minutes, for example. But nonetheless, this is something where you have been of like mind with Clay, with me, for a long time. I'm still outraged about COVID. I still get mad when I talk about it. I think a lot of people just don't really care, which is sad. But I think that they just want to move on to other things. Is there ever to be, there won't be justice, and I don't think there will be accountability, but could there be change? Meaning, either legislatively or from the executive branch while Trump is president, changes in policy so this wouldn't happen again? Because I feel like that's the least that we should be able to get out of this, and I'm not sure that that's even happened.
9: Well, Bobby Kennedy's trying, but you have to understand he's being undermined and sabotaged by the lifers, that look at any new administration as this too shall pass. But, Buck, one of the reasons I'm on this like a junkyard dog is I'm connected to the injection injured community. I've met a parent who lost his best friend, his son, to the COVID injection. And so these people, all they've wanted since I held an event with them in June of 2021 is to be seen, heard, and believed, so that they can get treated. Something diabolical in this whole story is that also in March of 2021, the NIH had a group of scientists who were diagnosing and treating severely injection injured individuals for their injuries. But they told them, do not talk about this. Let's complete our study, then we'll publish it, then doctors will be made aware of, give guidance on how to treat this. They didn't publish their study. Only under pressure, they put a one-pager out on a preprint server, told no one. Just like the Grinch, solve world hunger, tell no one. One of the conclusions in this treatment regimen is you had to intervene early to be effective in treatment, and they didn't provide doctor's guidance. And so to this day, the health agencies haven't acknowledged these injuries. CDC actually ran a study in 2021 saying that these neurological symptoms were anxiety. It's all in your head. And so these people are at a low point. They've been struggling for 10 years to get an ICD code. They want to be seen, heard, and believed so they can be treated. They're still not being treated to this day. So that's why, you know, this is my white whale. I'm Ahab. I'm going to do everything I can to expose this so these people can be held accountable, but mainly advocating for the injection injuries so they can be treated and also so this never happens again. What happened in COVID is a travesty. Our loss of freedoms, the lies told to us, we can't let it happen again.
8: Senator Ron Johnson, always a pleasure, sir. Thank you.
9: Thanks for having me on. Thanks for covering this story.
8: The Preborn Network of Clinics is a nationwide nonprofit that is saving the lives of unborn babies every single day. This past year, they saved 70,000 tiny babies in the womb. When a woman walks into one of Preborn's network clinics, she's welcomed with open arms. She's introduced to her baby through an ultrasound, and for the first time, she sees life, not loss, and she's offered hope-filled choices. When she chooses life, Preborn continues working with her for up to 2 years, providing maternity clothes, diapers, counseling, and so much more. Preborn puts their focus on the pregnant mom, but also welcomes the father of this unborn child, too. In those circumstances, the focus is on both mom and dad, because the number of those dads celebrating Father's Day this weekend are so much higher as a result of Preborn's excellent work. Helping more dads become dads out there. 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

0: they're loving it here.
1: Yeah, Clay and Buck, by the way, wonderful to see you. You look wonderful. I am a longtime listener and supporter and fan of the show. Yeah, look, it's wonderful. And, you know, I want to praise both of you guys for pointing out the fact that oftentimes in order to appreciate something you have, you have to kind of look at it through other people's lenses. And I think we're seeing that on a consistent basis with people coming here for the World Cup and just being amazed and awed and excited and surprised at what America actually is relative to the perception that they may have. And I think hopefully, by the end of this World Cup, maybe we as Americans have a greater appreciation for what we are. So thank you for highlighting that and championing that when it comes to what's going on. And I think sports in general do that. And certainly a World Cup, given its international, the international part of it, I think it does a really good job of doing that. And we're seeing it on a consistent basis every single day.
2: You know, Lexi, I was in New York City and it was pretty funny to experience the mobs of fans on the streets there wearing, of course, the national team jerseys. I did the one that I did not, of course, I knew Brazil from way back when or whatever. Mm-hmm. And I realized, why do I not know that jersey? Well, I guess Scotland hasn't been to a World Cup in a while. There were Scotsmen in kilts and this kind of rose pink that they have for the jersey all over Manhattan for this game. So obviously it's bringing a lot of money into cities. It's also bringing a lot of, I think, fun and joy at a time where people are particularly, in need of those good stories. We got gas prices dropping. We've got the World Cup happening.
1: Well, you know, you mentioned it. I think, you know, when it comes to sport, the ability to unite people, I think, is unique. And, you know, not for nothing, but I think when it comes to Americans, America wants to celebrate America. We've seen it with hockey. We've seen it with baseball. And I think we're going to see it this summer with this particular team and the World Cup in general. And I think people want to come together, even if it's just for a couple of hours, and put aside all of those differences that we have, a lot of them completely fair, and say, hey, this is a great country. This is an honor to be able to host this event. And we are going to make sure that it's a kick-ass time on the field for what you see and off the field in terms of the experience that you have. And I think you're going to be introduced to people. It's not just the scores that you remember from a World Cup. To be quite honest, it's the relationships, it's the interactions that you have and the experiences that you have, whether it's at the game, walking to the game, or like I said, at that bar or down the street.
2: Clay and I think have the same questions. So I'll just throw it out real quick because we need America. Looked really legit in that match that they had. Looked like they were handing out a kind of an ass kicking there. They got Australia tomorrow. How are our boys looking? The U.S. of A.
1: Listen, you should be incredibly excited and proud of this team, what they did in this first game. But, you know, Janet Jackson, what have you done for me lately? You got to bring it back. And you certainly can't, squander all this goodwill that happened after that first game. And it was a historically good performance. And now we're up here in Seattle for the game tomorrow against Australia. And you got to rev it up again. And you got to all those people that came into the tent and now are excited because this men's team is worthy of their time and belief. Again, don't squander that. Follow it up. It's a different game against Australia, but you should be proud of the score and the way that score comes about come the afternoon after the game up here in Seattle. But it is fun to be excited about this team, and it's fun to be excited about this country through this team.
0: You played in 1992, the last time that there was a U.S. World Cup. Back then, the expectation was soccer is one day going to be big in America. I'm looking at the ratings. 28 million people, I think, watched the U.S. against Paraguay, 4-1 victory. The numbers on even games that people wouldn't anticipate. I don't know, a game like I think Haiti played against Scotland, if I'm not mistaken, and 6 million people watched. I mean, really big numbers, even for games that don't have particular connections. Is soccer here as a major event now in the United States, 32 years later? Second part of that, if there are still people in this audience who say, I hate soccer, it's a socialist, communist game, you're an American, you love this game, what would you say to them?
1: Dinosaurs become extinct. And, you know, whether it's people, just fans, or whether it's media out there, ignore it at your own peril. And so whether it's your grandkids or it's your readership or your viewership, this is here to stay. As you said, you know, I'm talking to you today because of the summer of 1994 when we last hosted

0: a men's World Cup. It changed my life forever. I live the power of what it can do to an individual. But also, as they say, you've come a long way, baby. And we certainly have, both on and off the field. But let me tell you something, and I'll leave you with this. Don't let anybody tell you that America is not a soccer country. It's different. It is unique, but I would argue that it is as passionate and as educated and as discerning and as vibrant as anyone else out there, and we have had to be. It's always going to be American in that we will always have these other sports, but on the field we're competitive, both men's and women's, off the field in terms of the culture that we have. And I think what can be celebrated this summer, not just listen, you know, the 250th birthday, what I feel is the greatest country in the world, is also how far we have come. Sometimes we're insecure about it. We have an inferiority complex when it comes to our soccer. No. Be loud and be proud about how far we have come. And don't let anybody tell you that we're not a soccer country. Also, don't let anybody tell you that you can't call it soccer.
1: There we go. I want you to be our official record keeper on this one. Because Clay and I here, you know, I'm not a sports analyst. I don't follow the football, for example, the American football. I don't really know about these things. I did call the New York Knicks a football franchise at the top of the show. That was just a mistake, but it didn't sound very good for me. Nonetheless, I want to make a prediction here. Claire, do you have your prediction ready? Because I'm coming to you.
2: I do.
1: Alexi, you're hearing it here. England, my ancestors, England going all the way, going to win this World Cup.
3: Whoa!
2: I thought you were just going to give us a prediction on the game tomorrow. My prediction on the game, that's a big prediction. My prediction tomorrow, Alexi, we win 3-1. I apologize, by the way, for getting 1992 and 1994 screwed up. Of course, we last hosted in 94. What's your prediction for the game, and what do you think of Bucks England prediction?
0: Yeah, okay, so for the U.S. game, I think it's a hard-fought win, and now we're through to the next round in terms of group stage, and you should expect this team to do well. I'm sick and tired of low expectations. Don't settle anymore, America. This is a team that should win the group, and this is a team that should go far, and if they don't, it would be a failure. As far as Bucks' prediction, listen, let me just finish here. We can have a lot of things happen this summer and a lot of wonderful things, but England coming to our shores on our 250th birthday and winning the World Cup for the first time since back in the 60s and having it come home, quote unquote, I cannot abide by that. We cannot have that. You think the English are sufferable now? Can you imagine if they did that? But you know what? The soccer gods, they have a cruel sense of
1: Alexi,
0: humor.
1: Alexi, they're not out there on the field with red coats and powdered wigs, man.
4: Speaking truth and having fun. Clay Travis and Buck Sexton.
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7: Hi there, Michael. So the Fed wrapped up Kevin Warsh's first meeting as chair yesterday. What did they decide, and did it feel different?
8: Well, they held rates steady in the 3.5% to 3.75% range, and it was unanimous, 12 voting for, none against. But the style was different. The statement was strikingly short. Warsh has long argued the Fed should say less and guide markets less. One line that stood out, quote, "The committee will deliver price stability," end quote. And here's a first. Warsh sat out of the projection survey himself. He's a longtime skeptic of it, so he declined to pencil in his own forecasts.
7: And speaking of which, what's the takeaway from the projections, and is he changing anything else?
8: The projections, what the Fed calls its summary of economic projections, now show inflation near 3.6% this year, up from 2.7% in March. A lot of that is energy, tied to the Middle East conflict we've discussed. And the rate path drifted higher. The median sits at 3.8% at year-end versus 3.4% before. In plain terms, fewer cuts, maybe a hike. It reinforces the higher-for-longer picture we've been coming back to. He also launched a task force covering five topics: Fed communications, the balance sheet, the Fed's data sources, productivity and jobs, and the inflation framework. A clear signal he wants to rethink how the Fed works. And we'll be watching how this work unfolds very closely.
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14: Northeast side, I-35 southbound in Judson. Still had that disabled semi in the center lane. Now, the good news is a heavy-duty wrecker is on the scene, so it shouldn't be too much longer. But traffic right now stacked up almost to Evans Road is still about a 15-minute delay. I'm Dan Miles, News Radio 1200 WOAI.
15: Very hot out here this afternoon with an extreme heat warning through 8 p.m. Sunny skies, upper 90s. Heat index closing in on 115. 80 tonight. Late day storms, low 90s Friday. I'm meteorologist Ken Boone from the Weather Channel on San Antonio's official weather station, News Radio 1200 WOAI.
13: It's 88 degrees at the WOAI 24-hour weather center. Our top story, the San Antonio City Council has voted 11-0 today in favor of over $100 million worth of incentives meant to tempt Toyota into building a new $2 billion vehicle assembly line at its Southside plant. Assistant City Manager Alex Lopez says it would be transformational.
16: The estimated economic impact for this project is $3.2 billion.
13: If accepted by the carmaker, the plan would roughly double the size of the carmaker's Southside campus and create 2,000 new high-paying positions. The memorandum of understanding between the U.S. and Iran's been signed. President Trump confirmed the signing to reporters at the G7 summit that was wrapping up in France yesterday. The number of Americans filing for first-time unemployment benefits is down. The Labor Department says it received 226,000 initial claims in the week ending June 13th. That's about 4,000 less than the previous week's revised total. News on demand at WOAI.com. Breaking information as it happens. I'm Carrie Lockie on San Antonio's News, Weather, and Traffic Station, News Radio 1200 WOAI.
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0: Welcome back in. Hour number two. I am Clay Travis. He is British colonial soldier Buck Sexton, rooting for In America 250, the British to come to American shores and emerge triumphant. Called out by Alexi Lawless. Very well done at the end of hour one. I am excited to watch tomorrow the U.S. and Australia play. You and I will be in, Buck, as many people across the country will be taking a holiday. As Juneteenth has now become a holiday. I think it's a company holiday for iHeart, too, technically.
1: I thought you were taking it this year. Otherwise, perhaps I would have taken it. So I guess we're just out of luck on Juneteenth this time around.
0: You and I work Columbus Day. We work what's the one in October? That's Columbus Day. We work on President's Day. We work on MLK Day. These are all holidays that everybody else at the company takes. You and I work. Even a bunch of other hosts take it. So we will be here with all of you tomorrow. And I'm pretty excited. We just had Alexi Lawless on. And let me tell you, we're going to have Harmeet Dhillon in studio with me here in D.C., one of the top officials in the Department of Justice. A lot we can talk about with her. And in the third hour, we will have Senator Dave McCormick of Pennsylvania. He will be on with us as well. No guests coming in this hour, so you can load up the lines, 800-282-2882, react to everything surrounding Iran and more. But I'm really excited tomorrow. As soon as we finish this program at 3 Eastern,

0: the U.S. game against Australia will be starting. And I'm going to make a prediction for you. I think it will become, other than football, the most watched sporting event of the year in 2026 so far. That's how much I think people are starting to buy in for this U.S. men's soccer team. And also just how much latent energy for American exceptionalism I think is there. We've caught it and experienced it and felt it with the U.S. hockey team in the Winter Olympics and their run to the gold medal. And I just think there is a lot of demand for American exceptionalism across the nation. Do you feel that? Do you feel that there is a positive groundswell? Obviously, a team can screw it up, and the U.S. men's soccer team has screwed up a lot when people have wanted to be optimistic in the past. But the audience is huge, and it feels to me like people are just ready to explode in excitement.
1: Well, I got to tell you something, Clay. As if I'm not going to get booed enough for rooting for the Redcoats, if you will, in the World Cup. But I really do think that this is England.
0: Not only rooting for the Redcoats, as Alexi said, Buck, rooting for the Redcoats in the 250th anniversary of the nation, on the anniversary of us standing up to the Redcoats in 1776.
1: Look, they got us the War of 1812. They may be coming back for more now. And I think that the being led by Harry Kane, who's an incredible striker, I think that this team is going to be able to go all the way. Everyone's saying Spain, France. Yeah. It's going to be England. In fact, I should probably put a wager of some sorts on this.
0: You can get them 10 to 1.
1: I can get 10 to 1 on England?
0: 10 to 1 on England right now. You can get them anywhere on sports books across America. And probably a little bit lower than that in sports books in England. By the way, speaking of sports, we are, and this is funny.
1: Wait, I'm telling you a sports thing, though. Hold on a second. Hold on a second. I was in New York, Clay.
0: That's what I was going to. I've got a tease here.
1: Okay. Well, go ahead, because I was going to tell you it was a wild and crazy time to be in NYC.
0: Well, this is actually, I think, a really good story, and it goes to America returning to normal in some way. No NBA championship team has visited the White House since Donald Trump was elected president. Not in Trump 1.0, not so far in Trump 2.0. And I'm going to give some credit to your beloved New York Knicks, Buck. Owner James Dolan said the Knicks have accepted an invitation to the White House. Here that is, cut one. I know the parade is going on right now, but listen.
2: We just did receive an invitation from the White House, which we accepted. We still have to figure out the details, et cetera. But, you know, yes, of course. I mean, you know, look, I invited the president to come down for the game, right? He is a friend. I've known him for 30 years, and I'm very proud to bring the team to the White House.
0: Pretty cool. This, I think, is a return to the Republicans buy sneakers era of Michael Jordan, that the NBA now is saying, okay, Trump's second term, we're going to show up. We let him come to the game. Adam Silver said he was thrilled. That's the owner of the Knicks, James Dolan, you heard. I do think this stuff matters.
1: Well, you know, when I was talking about the Knicks' most recent win, you were not the winning the whole thing, but winning that incredible come-from-behind game. We had some callers. We had some emailers who were saying it's hypocritical. How could you support this? You generally say you don't like the woke NBA and all this stuff. And I have a few things to say to that. One, nobody's perfect. Two, okay, just gonna be honest.
0: It's perfect. By the way, that's a married man response. Like, you don't even fight that. It's like, hey, nobody's perfect. Let's just, you know, go ahead and turn the page. Yeah. That's a very good adroit rhetorical trick.
1: So I'll put that out there. The other one is, you can put that in your pipe and smoke it to all the email haters. And then, Buck, you say you don't even like professional athletics. Yeah, but I mean, I'm a human being, and when it's exciting, I can get a little excited too. The other thing is, Clay, for me, this time around, it does seem like there is a move toward sports as just like, this is what the White House move, I think, says. This is also what Adam Silver, when he was, making some comments about the Knicks, the commissioner, it feels like the NBA, running a business, is trying to be smart. And I'm not saying they're going right wing, of course. It's the most left wing league. But going back to exactly what you say, which is the Republicans buy sneakers 2 phenomenon, that's actually all that I want for sports.
0: Yes.
1: I don't want right wing athletics. I just want athletics. I don't want people to be showing up necessarily all wearing MAGA hats You know, on the team, I mean, it'd be nice if they were all voters in the stands, but you know what I mean? I don't need that. And we're never going to get that, so that's a silly thing to demand. The point is, can we get back to sports as that joyful, playful, and politically somewhat neutral? It's never going to be perfect.
2: We just did receive an invitation from the White House, which we accepted. We still have.
1: So that, to me, is just in case you missed it, James Dolan there saying that they're accepting that invitation to the White House, which I think is key. And but I also will say this. People say, why are you? Because I was praising Brunson a lot, Clay, one day when you were out. Yeah, I'm going to praise people for doing good things. We praise Fetterman when he says a smart thing about the border, about Israel. Doesn't mean I'm not aware that his votes are 90% with the Democrat Party. I'm very aware of that, and I tell you that. Brunson is an incredible, obviously an incredible athlete and leader of his team. But beyond that, I think it's really nice to see a guy who married his high school sweetheart and he has a couple kids, right? I mean, you know, he has a really cute and intact family and seems to be a guy who's at the absolute pinnacle right now of fame and power, certainly in New York. And a lot of you are like, oh, I don't care about this. But in New York City, he is like a sports god. And he's talking about other players. He's talking about how the other team was worthy and put up a good fight. He's talking about, you know, this from the perspective of humility. Don't we want more of that? Like, I don't think we should be so ornery about professional sports going woke that when things happen that aren't woke or things happen that should be celebrated, we're just silent. This would be like saying someone just made a movie and it's actually, you know, Clay says he likes Top Gun Maverick. Yeah, Top Gun Maverick was a great old school movie that everybody could enjoy. That doesn't mean we endorse the Jan 6 Sean Penn movie that's going to be made, which is going to be a stinky turd extraordinaire.
0: I sign off on that movie stinking also. I would just say you become, if you are perpetually embittered and you never say anything positive, you just become the old guy shrieking at the clouds all the time. Because whatever you want, unless you are the president of the United States, and even the president of the United States can't get everything that he wants, you shouldn't agree with the president on everything. You shouldn't agree with everyone on every single thing. And I would just put it, I've always said this, you're married now, Buck. Here's an easy question for you. What percentage of the time do you agree with your spouse? Sometimes I try to agree with my spouse by doing the opposite of what I think I should do to try to get to where I think she would want me to be. And even then, sometimes I'm wrong. So every married person, particularly the men out there, is nodding along unless your wife is sitting beside you, in which case you're like, I don't know what this guy's talking about. Every married couple doesn't agree all the time. And men trying to make their wives, I'm telling you, every man listening to me right now, Buck, I don't know if you want to admit to it. Every man listening right now has done what he would not otherwise have done, but did solely because he thought it's what his wife would want him to do. And then sometimes we do that and we're still wrong. So my this point is we you go shouldn't into always a different- expect perfection.
1: A different kind of show for a second, Clay. I'm just asking, has your wife ever said something along the lines of the following? I can't make a decision. Can you tell me which one of these I should buy, choose, whatever? And then you tell her, and she's kind of shocked and somewhat horrified at your choice and then goes in a different direction?
0: Yes.
1: That's always one where I don't even know what to do. I just sit there. I don't even know what to do. I don't even know what to say. I was like, you couldn't make a decision, but you knew the one that I picked was terrible.
0: I'll give you a funny example that I noticed last night as I was getting ready for bed. One of my friends, his wife just had a birthday party. It was a great birthday party. There's a picture of the two of them at the birthday party. The picture of him on the scale of 1 to 100, 100 being amazing, 1 being worst, is a 2. She looks amazing. Buck, if he had posted this photo of him looking amazing and her looking like a 2, she would have divorced him on the spot. Like, it would be over. Their relationship would be over. And that's posted. It's just like, hey, I look amazing. I don't even know if she looked at him. I happened to look at the two of them, and I was like, this is the least flattering photo that could possibly be taken of you. But your wife looks amazing, so of course it is posted. That is, by the way, good Father's Day advice. whatever photos you ever post, your wife better look amazing. It does not matter at all what you look like.
1: Oh, yeah, and you have to get approval.
0: Oh.
1: And also get used to being asked, should I post this if your wife likes to post photos of herself, the family, etc.? Should I post this? You say, as husband, oh, yes, you look great. She goes, I'm not going to post this. And you go, but why was I asked about whether you should post this?
0: I'll tell you
1: and
0: this
1: then,
0: also.
1: Clay, she doesn't like your tone.
0: I'll also tell you a flip side, Buck. You have a one-year-old. I am with my 15-year-old in D.C. He had a lacrosse tournament that he's been playing in. He had five games over the past couple of days. We went. His name is Lincoln. We went around and visited the Lincoln Memorial last night. Got an awesome picture. I posted it on Instagram. I asked him, hey, are you okay if I put this picture up? He's like, yeah, I don't care. Like, there you go. So when your son gets older, you actually will be able to ask someone, hey, can I post a picture? And someone will say, yeah, I don't care. So there is a masculine world, at least in the Travis household, sometimes winning. The two of us have had a fun time up here in D.C. All right, we'll take some of your calls, 800-282-2882. We'll also get to some of your talkbacks, particularly if you are angry at Buck. I would like to hear from you for embracing the British in the year of our 250th anniversary, turning tail, actually saying, hey, I don't think you should throw that tea in the harbor. Guys, behave yourselves. 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
6: 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Open

0: Welcome back in here to Clay and Buck. So I was in New York for a number of days, and it was I was visiting family there. And so that's the thing. I still have about half of my family in Midtown Manhattan. And I was walking around. First of all, the energy on the streets was pretty incredible, because at one point you had the Knicks win on the same day as a Brazil soccer match. So you just had a lot of people walking around and having a lot of fun and everything else. I also saw later on, I saw the video of destruction that happened, and the school bus that was like burnt out and all these things. This to me, I don't understand this in the slightest. It's a little bit like soccer hooliganism or football hooligans in the UK, which were a big problem for a while. These people that would show up and they would want to fight. They'd bring like bats and sticks and, you know, pipes and things to fight against the other team's fans. The whole point is, like, this is supposed to be fun for everybody. And Clay, help me with the psychology here, because it's so disgraceful and dumb. Your team wins, and then you want to, and there were people who were fighting, and I think somebody even got shot, and it's just like all this crazy. Now, by the way, that it really is a small minority, because I was walking around, there were thousands and thousands of people in the street who were, you know, having fun, celebrating, high-fiving people, honking horns. Like, that was everywhere, too. And I think that's the normal human, if you care about this stuff or you just want to be caught up in the moment, great. What is with my team? I mean, my team lost. I'm going to burn things down. To me, Clay, is like childish, narcissistic destructiveness. But at least you're in a bad mood, so I can kind of see the psychological trajectory. My team won, and I'm going to break things and hurt people. What is that?
1: I think it's more alcohol would be one answer. I think there's a lot of people that get super wasted, and men who get very drunk often make very poor decisions, and young men who get drunk often tear things up and engage in violent behavior. So I think it's just a large collection of stupid young men who engage in destructive behavior. But yes, it always has been moronic to me that when you have this awesome, transcendent experience of your team winning a championship, that you would choose to celebrate it by destroying things. And I hope, I mean, I know New York City right now is basically shut down for the Knicks parade. And in fact, I don't even know if WOR is back to us yet. They're covering the parade on the radio, which I got to be honest with you. I don't know what that radio is like, but parade.

0: I'm with you on the anti-parade stance, Buck. Listening to someone cover a parade on the radio is one of the craziest things that I've heard on radio in a long time. Television, at least you get all the imagery. That is elite level radioing to make a parade entertaining only via audio.
1: Here we are. There's a lot of people. They're gathered together. There's some cheering, some hollering. Some people are clapping, I see, in the distance. There's more people. They're shuffling around. There's a lot of people together. There's some noise from... There you go.
0: I mean, that, but for 2 hours. We've been preempted at WOR for 2 hours. Like, I don't even know, what are they doing?
2: Well, I just gave you my parade play.
0: Evidently,
2: I'm not a parade guy.
0: Yeah,
2: I'm not a parade
0: either.
2: Guy.
0: I once did a hot dog contest on the air. That was tough, let me tell you.
2: That's a conversation for another time. 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
4: 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An extreme heat warning is kicked in for today. First, traffic and weather together.
3: The WOAI Traffic Center.
5: I-35 southbound at Judson on the northeast side. Good news that disabled vehicle has finally been cleared. However, traffic still sluggish from FM 1518. Still allow yourself some extra time through that area. If you see any traffic problems, call 210-785-2601. I'm Dan Miles, News Radio 1200 WOAI.
4: Sunny today with a high of 100. It's 90 degrees at the WOAI 24-hour weather center. Our top story, an extreme heat warning has gone into effect until 8 tonight. News 4 Chief Meteorologist Chris Suchan says everybody needs to pay attention to today's extreme heat warning.
6: Truly a day of Texas heat safety awareness into the afternoon and evening if you're going to be outdoors.
4: And today is expected to be the hottest day in the current forecast. Hot and humid conditions, though, are expected to last into next week. President Trump says a memorandum of understanding between the U.S. and Iran has been signed. He confirmed the signing to reporters as the G7 summit was wrapping up in France. The White House says the memorandum is now in effect. The pastor of an Oklahoma megachurch who had earned a runoff spot for a state congressional seat is suspending his campaign over a sexting controversy. Jackson Lawmeyer founded Pastors for Trump and had Trump's endorsement. But earlier this week, a British tabloid published texts between him and a former beauty pageant winner showing he crossed a boundary. News on demand at WOAI.com.
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14: Start to play their second group stage matches. 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

0: and Buck. We are rolling through the Thursday edition of the program. Harmeet Dillon, Dave McCormick going to join us in the third hour of the program. But right now, it's just you, me, and Buck with a bunch of you wanting to weigh in. Chaz in Florida. Well, Buck, let's just say you've lost a large segment of patriotic America with your England pick. Cut B.
1: Buck Sexton. Your prediction just then was blasphemy. The last game's going to be in New York, New Jersey, and it's just going to be like, your mentality should be like 1776. If we get England in the last game, we're going to send them home with ace bandages and ice bags wrapped around their heads and kick the crap out of them. Not England's going to come here and win. Come on, fella.
2: That was an amazing talk back, let me just tell you.
0: I got to say, the accent makes it so much better.
2: I feel like I stand corrected. I don't know what else to say. That guy, that was perfect. But I still think that England's probably going to come through and win. I'm just analyzing this not as a fan of crown and king, of course, but as a soccer guy.
0: You're the lead. You asked the question, Buck. Who France is the favorite. They won in 18, I think, if I'm doing the math right, if I'm remembering correctly. Spain, who won in 2022. France won in 2018. England is the third favorite. I'm right, about 10-1. Argentina won in 2022, right? Portugal, Brazil, Germany, the Netherlands, then the U.S. So the U.S. is around the 10th favorite to win the World Cup, which that's who I put my money on because I'm a real American, unlike Buck. Michael,
2: I'm gonna put $100 on England. You're really gonna put $100 on the U.S. winning this thing?
0: I did put $100 on the U.S. just so if the U.S. wins, I can say, unlike all of you ne'er-do-well haters, I was on the U.S. back when it wasn't cool to be on the U.S. because I love America, unlike Buck, who wishes that we had lost the Revolutionary War.
2: America's not even going to make the quarterfinals, guys.
0: We're going to make the quarterfinals. I've got a history joke. Buck saying, it's really not fair to shoot at these nice people in their red coats as they march down our streets and hamlets and valleys. I think they're going to make the quarterfinals. You want to do this is actually a bet that would be in your favor, Buck. So this is me taking a poor odds perspective. I think that the U.S. will make the final eight. You don't think that that's the quarterfinals. You don't think they will. Do you want to put a stake on it? If the U.S. makes,
2: I think I'm already out of stake. So I'm just telling you right now, and that's going to be an expensive stake. So I will make a bet with you, but I will make a gentleman's bet on this one because I got renovations underway. I got a baby. And I got to save up.
0: You got babies. You got child funds. Very responsible of you. Brian is driving a forklift. This is a real American working in South Bend, Indiana, home of Notre Dame. Brian, what you got for us?
3: I just want to say, Buck, England, really? Shame on you, man. USA all the way, baby. All the way. Should be all the way forever. Always. Shame on you.
2: I hear where you guys are on this one. I understand the emotional impulse to think that America is going, but America, when it comes to soccer, has a long and sad history of underperforming. And
0: so, by the way, did your New York Knicks until about a month ago.
2: That is also true. I don't really have a great... No one's
0: rejoinder.
2: Perfect, Clay. Nobody's perfect.
0: I love Bucks. I knew Bucks knew nobody's perfect line is really good. I'm not going to lie. The nobody's perfect is really... By the way, is Brian still there? I'm just curious what he's driving on the forklift.
3: I'm moving around RVs. I'm moving RVs around. And now, Clay, I got a real quick question for you. What do you think of the Irish's latest haul for the defense, man, on the rivals?
0: Look, I am impressed with Marcus Freeman and Notre Dame. I think Notre Dame should have been in the playoff. I picked Miami over Notre Dame, and that ended up being pretty good because Buck and I went and watched Miami play against Indiana, and the Hurricanes won several games in the playoffs. But I do believe Notre Dame could have won the national title last year, and I think if they keep Marcus Freeman and keep recruiting like they are, that they have a good chance to actually win a championship. Let's see.
2: Michael and Raleigh, North Carolina.
0: Yes, Michael in Raleigh, North Carolina.
4: Hello. Hey.
2: Yes, sir, you're on.
4: Two quick things. One, you know, I understand everybody thinking Buck should be supportive of the American team, but, I mean, it's his right to choose whatever he wants. I don't really care.
0: You called in to say, I don't really care what Buck thinks. You were sitting in your house. Then you're like, hey, I got to call in.
2: Excuse me. Clay, let the man finish. Go ahead, sir.
4: Yeah, I mean, if that's the team he wants to support, then we should be okay with that. Because at the end of the day, it's about the best team winning. And sometimes it's not going to be our team, you know.
0: But so, Michael, what if he had said, I'm rooting for Iran?
4: No, I don't even know if they know how to play soccer.
0: They're in the World Cup.
2: Hey, Michael has some standards. That. He's just saying, you know, give Buck a little leeway here. Let the man cook. Michael, thank you for the call of support. I appreciate it. Clay trying to get on.
0: Buck, I'm screenshotting my wager on the USA to win the World Cup, and I will text it to you and we will save it. If the USA doesn't win, then I will instruct producer Allie and the team to erase this entire discussion from the internet.
2: You said they're going to make the quarterfinals. It'd be the top eight teams. I'm saying yes. Absolutely. No, I'm saying no way that is going to happen. So I just want to be clear. There's no way America, your soccer team, you know, the UFC thing was great, and there's all these wonderful celebrations. Your soccer team is not going to be part of the celebrations. I'm just telling you the truth. The soccer team, they've ripped my heart out too many times in the past. You know, fool me once, can't get fooled 10 times again. And that's where the U.S. national.
0: What's your line again?
2: What do you mean?
0: What have you been getting out of all your predictions with? It's a great, brilliant line.
2: Nobody's perfect.
0: Nobody's perfect. Man, I'm going to steal Nobody's perfect. That's it's a really great, right? It's a tough one.
2: You know who doesn't
0: to?
2: Love that line? My wife, when she has to remind me to do something for the fifth time, she does not Nobody's perfect. You know what I mean? Yeah.
0: It's a great.
2: Guys. I'm going to give you a little tip. My wife, I think, is not listening right now. Use nobody's perfect with your wife sparingly. Don't go to that well too many times. I'm just telling you. Don't do it.
0: Yeah, well, she could also respond, as many wives probably have, I know. I know. Which is a little bit of a darker response to nobody's perfect than maybe you were hoping for. Rick in Florida. Rick, what you got?
5: Lunch today at one of the restaurants with many TVs playing, and I caught soccer players that were talking. I don't know how y'all are going to feel about this or how you're going to respond, and you might not want to watch soccer anymore, but one of them was a flute player. Where are you going to go with that?
0: Did you see this?
2: No.
0: Mbappe, Buck, when he scored his goal for France, I saw a bunch of you tweet me, and I meant to retweet it. He celebrated by pretending to play the flute. He scored a goal in France's first World Cup match, and as soon as he scored, his goal celebration was that he pretended to play the flute in celebratory,
2: excitement. He's pretty much considered, I think, universally right now, the best striker, the best goal scorer, pure goal scorer in the world.
0: That's right.
2: I mean, he's really the number one guy.
0: He and Harry Kane and obviously I know that Messi's 39 years old, but he had a hat trick in his opener. But in terms of pure physical talent, I think most people would say Mbappe.
2: Doesn't Harry Kane, and no disrespect, this is the best player on the England team, the goal scorer for them. Doesn't he kind of look 49 to you? He's like 30.
0: Harry Kane, yes, I was actually thinking about that when he scored a couple of goals. It was a great game against Croatia I was watching yesterday afternoon after the show. And I actually thought to myself, Harry Kane looks like he could score a couple of goals and then also just carry a briefcase in and complete a real estate deal all in the space of a year, you know, an hour and a half.
2: You would there is no way that you would look at that guy and say he is one of the in a globally competitive sport. like soccer, that he is one of the most valuable players right now on the planet. You would never look at him and be like, yeah, that guy.
0: But he's like, there's a few guys that would not be high draft picks if you were doing pickup sports. Harry Kane is an incredible player, one of the greatest.
2: He's not fast, by the way. He is suspicious. It's not like he actually has incredible physical, like raw things, the raw talents that you would not expect out of him. He's not fast. He's not strong. He's just like amazing at what he does.
0: Yes.
2: He just is incredibly effective. Whereas you look at Erling Haaland, for example, Erling Haaland looks like he could be leading a Viking charge 1,000 years ago right now. Like, that dude is big, strong, fast. He's like 6'3 or 6'4.
0: Actually, I would make a Jalen Brunson argument here, Buck. There are certain guys that have great body control, but don't have explosive athleticism, but they make you play at the pace that they choose to play. Jalen Brunson's a great example. You know, he's 6'2", he's small, he's not the most explosive, you barely probably can dunk a basketball, but he takes complete control of the game. Steve Nash used to do it back in the day, Harry Kane. Zidane, for those of you who are big-time soccer fans, Zinedine Zidane is probably nowhere near top 20 fastest guys on a soccer pitch any given match, but he can completely control the game based on unique ability to just make you play at his pace. Really very fascinating. Luka is another guy that does that in the NBA. We'll take some more of your talkbacks about how awful and unpatriotic Buck is. Those are my favorites. We'll also gear up for Harmeet Dhillon and also Dave McCormick in the next hour. In the meantime, do you have any scientific knowledge on what foods and supplements your body reacts to? When it comes to what we eat, what our stomach accepts and rejects, it's hit or miss, trial and error. 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

0: Welcome back in here to Clay and Buck. Coming up in a minute, we will talk to our friend Harmeet Dhillon, who runs Civil Rights Division of DOJ. Some big things have happened recently with regard to DOJ's Civil Rights Division and its enforcement, so we'll talk to her about that. It affects the EEOC. It affects disparate impact and how that plays out. This is one of those things that sounds arcane or down in the weeds. Disparate impact as a legal principle is enormously important and enormously destructive, as it has been applied in the past, in my opinion. Enormously unjust, I should say. Dax in Birmingham. Dax has some things to say. Okay, Dax, what do you have for us, buddy?
1: Buck, really, man? Our super secret CIA agent. You're really going to choose England over us, brother?
0: I mean, when you say choose, they're just a better team, Dax. I live in reality. I don't know what else to say.
1: We're in this together, though, man. Come on. And you don't pay attention to sports, is what I always hear you say. And then you're going to choose England? I mean, you might.
0: So I'm going to tell you something. I am a far better soccer analyst than I probably should be. Thank you for calling in, Dax. And I think
2: by the way, Buck, I'll let you sing your soccer analyst praises. I will say, I feel like almost based on where people are calling in, I can guess as to whether they're going to be teeing off on you or not.
0: Oh yeah.
2: The redder the state.
0: And the Californians listening are a little quiet because they're like, I think he might be correct. That England team is fantastic on the field. But a lot of other people, a lot of the heartland, a lot of the South, not happy with my pick. I'll say this. I think my wife is running errands right now, so she may or may not be listening. So she's probably not listening. So I can just admit this, Clay. I love that PlayStation 5 soccer game.
2: Oh,
0: and it is
2: FIFA.
0: So yeah. Detailed and in the weeds. I could tell you a freakish amount of data because it updates it week to week based on how people are playing and the goals and everything else. I really like that game. When the baby's asleep and wifey's asleep and I can not fall asleep, sometimes I maybe play it a little bit, maybe a little too much. And so I know a lot about soccer.
2: That FIFA game, I think, to your point, has been hugely impactful in terms of creating a generation of fans. Because everybody talks about MLS and there is an impact there. I think a lot of the kids, when they're in their teens, when they're single digit, my kids love that game. And all of the kids at school on Jersey Day now, many of them wear top international soccer star jerseys in a way other than tennis. Most people around our age did not know that many international stars.

0: all these kids have a take on Ronaldo versus Messi. It's been impactful in a huge way.
1: It's also amazing when you see what these guys. So the New York Knicks, I think the highest paid player is actually Karl-Anthony Towns. Brunson took a lesser salary. This is all from X recently. People are sure. He didn't max out his contract, so they would have more money for some of the other players. So Ananobi, I believe, and Towns are paid more than Brunson, which goes to Brunson's sort of leadership and vision for the team, because he obviously is the marquee player. Clay, they have offered, what is the highest you've heard? I know Ronaldo, the Portuguese striker, I think he was offered $800 million to play in Saudi Arabia. Is that right? Or maybe it was a couple of years. But I do know there are soccer players who are offered now to play for some of these big countries in their later years, too, not even their peak years, nine figures.
0: Yes, $100 million a year. Look, Messi, I mean, look at Beckham. Beckham got partial ownership of the Miami MLS franchise. Messi gets a share of every single person who subscribes to the MLS Apple TV package. It's really the value of an elite soccer player. They are making more than anybody else in the world. And that's actually on-field earnings, on, you know, pitch earnings, not even taking into account all the money that they're making in endorsements. By the way, Rick in Charleston, this is a funny story, Buck. I don't know if you saw this. Fire away quick, Rick. Well, Rick didn't show up. He was calling from Charleston, South Carolina. Buck, did you see the Scottish fans have drank Boston dry? They have all of the beer. They have consumed it on a level that even Boston was not prepared for, and they have managed to get it all taken care of. D, Mark in Houston.
2: I think you guys are going to have to rename the show. It's Clay and Benedict Buck now. So, have a happy day, Clay, and bless your heart, Buck.
1: Well, let me say this, Mark. You know, Benedict Arnold started out as a great patriot, really a hero of America. Then things went south for him a little bit, went the other direction. So, there is that.
3: Speaking truth and having fun. Clay Travis and Buck Sexton.
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8: 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A unanimous vote today from San Antonio City Council approving over $100 million incentive package for Toyota. 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
3: The WOAI Traffic Center.
9: West side of downtown, I-10 upper level westbound had that road construction blocking the two right lanes. The left lane is getting by. This is between Frio Street and Calabria. Allow yourself a good five extra minutes or so through that area. If you see any traffic problems, call 210-785-2601. 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
10: Very hot out here this afternoon with an extreme heat warning through 8 p.m. Sunny skies, upper 90s. Heat index closing in on 115. 80 tonight. Late day storms, low 90s Friday. I'm meteorologist Ken Boone from the Weather Channel on San Antonio's official weather station, News Radio 1200 WOAI.
8: It's 91 degrees at the WOAI 24-hour Weather Center. Our top story, a San Antonio City Council voted unanimously today in favor of over $140 million worth of incentives meant to tempt Toyota into building a new vehicle assembly line at its Southside plant. Assistant City Manager Alex Lopez says the economic impact of the project is $3.2 billion.
11: And then $7.6 billion annually once it's operational.
8: If accepted by Toyota, the plan would roughly double the size of the carmaker's Southside campus and create 2,000 new high-paying positions. Falling gas prices are bringing some relief to consumers after months of elevated prices due to the conflict with Iran. According to AAA, gas prices have fallen below $4 a gallon for the first time since March. Vice President J.D. Vance says the deal with Iran is a good thing for the American people. He provided that update during a White House press briefing today. He also said 12.5 million barrels of oil traveled to the Strait of Hormuz overnight. News on demand at WOAI.com. Breaking information as it happens. I'm Carrie Lockie on San Antonio's News Weather and Traffic Station, News Radio 1200 WOAI.
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0: All right, everybody, Hour 3, Clay and Buck gets going right now. We are joined by Harmeet Dhillon. She is Assistant Attorney General for the Civil Rights Division at the United States Department of Justice. Harmeet, great to see you as always. We have a lot of questions to talk about. Clay, the lawyer of this duo, gets particularly psyched to talk to you about legal nerddom. But I want to start with my own question here about the change. First, if you would, for everybody, would you explain the legal doctrine of disparate impact in just layman's terms, and then where it has had real impact in our society, the way that it has been applied, and the change now that DOJ under Title VI has instituted?
1: Well, absolutely. So this is one of the most important doctrines that we learned about when I was a baby lawyer in my 35, 36 years ago going to law school. And there was a case called Duke Power, Griggs and Duke Power, which involved not whether there was intentional discrimination in hiring, but rather whether the effect of hiring practices, including tests and who the positions are advertised to, led to a quote unquote disproportionate impact on the working body, such that there was some sort of allegation of out of proportion racial makeup of a workforce. And the requirement that came out of this concept of disproportionate impact, which is very distinct from intentional discrimination, is affirmative action. And so throughout the United States now for decades, American employers have effectively been forced to use quotas to avoid scrutiny and lawsuits from the EEOC and from private employment lawyers seeking to, quote unquote, equalize the workforce. And so if you think about it in very simplistic terms, it's equity versus equality. It's sort of equal outcomes as opposed to equal opportunity. And what we've done at the Department of Justice in the last week through my brilliant colleagues at the Office of Legal Counsel is working in response to a request from the EEOC. They issued an opinion saying that disparate impact analysis is no longer consistent with Supreme Court precedent. And that, you know, in turn cites to recent opinions of the court that include Students for Fair Admissions, that include Louisiana versus Calais in the voting rights context, and that includes Ames versus Ohio Youth Services in the employment context, which says that majority plaintiffs don't have a higher burden of proof than minority plaintiffs. So all of this goes to the bottom line of a colorblind constitution and of a colorblind society where individuals have rights against individual discrimination, not groups being put into buckets and then manipulated for outcomes.
2: Harmeet, first of all, thanks for being here. I think you're doing phenomenal work. I enjoy seeing everything that you're working on a regular basis. I want to give you a couple of recent stories that have been in the headlines and have you kind of tell this audience what's going on there. One is the idea of reparations in Evanston, Illinois. We've heard a lot about this. Evanston is where Northwestern is. Sometimes these locations for elite universities end up with some of the craziest, most racist policies, frankly. The other one that has recently gotten a lot of attention, I'm sure you saw, California. Mm-hmm. Chris Rufo shared that there are particular laws that require you be certified as gay, which I couldn't believe this was actually real. And there's a checklist and you have to have evidence of being gay in order to qualify for certain government contracts in California. Both of those are crazy stories. They are real. Walk us through what's going on there and what your office is doing there.
1: Yeah, well, let's talk about the Evanston case first. There have been many efforts by different cities in the United States to have so-called reparations programs that give cash to Black Americans on the basis of past discrimination of their ancestors, not of them. Okay, so that's the important point. And, you know, I think this is fundamentally at odds with, again, the concept of equal justice under the law for individuals. I, of course, as a plaintiff's lawyer before I became the DOJ attorney, I filed lawsuits for people who were injured, and that's fair game, right? You are discriminated against, but this is a totally different concept. This is me, Harmeet Dhillon, born in India, my tax dollars being used to compensate Bob, who's Black, who wasn't discriminated against, but maybe his ancestors were 100 years ago, 50 years ago. And this is at odds with equal protection. And so I don't think that's fair or right. I think is actually unconstitutional. And so we've actually put a stop to several of these by simply tweeting about them. I did that in Asheville, North Carolina. I was trying to do something like this. They immediately backed away when I said, hey, guys, that's illegal. I will sue you. They stopped. Now, Evanston, Illinois has been doing this for some time. They've already given away $5 million. At the beginning, their premise was $25,000 each to people to fix up property or what have you. So it was sort of a reimbursement program. And now it's just cash grants to Black people if they can prove that some ancestor of theirs lived in the city from, I think, 1909 to 1969. A long time ago.
2: Yeah.
1: So, and if we start doing this, this is going to be a slippery slope of haves and have-nots. And there are plenty of people in America who've overcome oppression, discrimination. I mean, veterans are discriminated against. Poor people in the Ozarks are discriminated against. I'm like, we can go on and on. So I think this is un-American, and we're going to put a stop to it.
2: What about the gay certification?
1: Okay, so the gay certification is a great...
2: Did you think that was real when you saw it?
1: Because I've lived in California for 25 years. Okay, so it's a great headline, but the problem is much bigger than that. The problem is that the Public Utilities Commission of California has a supplier diversity program, very benign name. What it is a heavy-handed government dictate to utility companies that if they don't employ and check off a list of women-owned firms, minority-owned firms as suppliers, law firms, accounting firms, consulting firms, contracting firms, and gay is a very small subset of that, they will suffer, and they will have to answer inquisition-type questions. And so this has long been the case. I wasn't aware of the gay part, but I was very well aware that in order to get bond work from California's public utilities, which is a multi-billion-dollar business every year, be really helpful if you had four or five Black partners who are making the presentation to PG&E, Pacific Gas and Electric, or Southern California Edison. That's how the business is handed out. Same for women-owned businesses. And again, under the

0: recent Supreme Court precedents where we're no longer required to balance the outcomes. We simply have to have equal opportunity at the front end. This is illegal and it is unconstitutional. And we have put California on notice yesterday that certainly private plaintiffs could sue if they're an individual business that was not chosen for a job because of this dumb mandate. They could sue, but the Department of Justice could also sue. So we're looking into it.
1: Speaking to Harmeet Dhillon of DOJ, Civil Rights Division, when she heads up, about some of the latest enforcement actions and just priorities of the DOJ right now, of the Civil Rights Division. And Harmeet, to that end, what else is either underway or on the horizon for issues that the department is going to take up that fall under your aegis, if you will, your mandate?
0: Well, Buck, we have a very interesting case that we kicked off today, and that has to do with the Dominican Sisters order in New York City, and in New York the state, rather. So they run a end-of-life hospice care program that provides both prayer and also medical services. Of course, it's a Catholic order of nuns. The state of New York is cramming transgender verbiage, labeling, and ideology on them and requiring them to use the preferred pronouns of people under their care, treat them and house them in bunks, regardless of their actual sex, according to their gender identification. And the state law that is requiring this has carve outs for other institutions. So, for example, Christian Scientists only provide prayer services to end-of-life care. They're not required to do this. There's also opt-outs for non-religious medical treatment, where if a medical provider determines in its own analysis that it is not helpful from a treatment perspective to do this, they don't have to do it. But it's only the Dominican Sisters who are being required to do this. This is, again, discriminatory. It violates equal protection. And the Supreme Court has repeatedly held that religious institutions cannot be into these types of secular mandates that violate their bona fide religious beliefs. And of course, a pandering to gender identity and ideology, of course, does violate the most faiths. So we have informed the court about that today.
1: Reminds me of the Obama administration suing the Little Sisters of the Poor?
0: Little Sisters of the Poor.
1: The abort-a-fashion mandate that they had at the time.
0: Same
1: thing. Make sure. Yeah.
0: Same thing. They lost. So under the local rules of the Southern District of New York, we have to tell the judge that we intend to move to intervene in that case. We told the judge today, a couple hours ago. And so we will be moving to intervene in that case and seeking to uphold the religious liberties of these nuns.
2: I know this is a new case in that it seems like a lot of these bubble up very quickly. But yesterday we had Senator Josh Hawley on the program talking about Major League Baseball potentially punishing players for writing Bible verses on their hats. Mm-hmm. These were so-called pride hats with the rainbow that they did not necessarily want to wear. Early on, is your office looking at this? What can you tell us about religious protections, things such as those, maybe without specifically analyzing this case? Because I think you guys are looking into it now.
0: Well, we are. We're looking into it. I will say first that Title VII, which is the federal law that governs employment discrimination, we have joint and overlapping jurisdiction with the EEOC. So my main purview in the Civil Rights Division is with public employers. And my friend Andrea Jacobs, she's in charge of the EEOC, and they cover private employer discrimination. In this case, Major League Baseball teams are private employers. That said, we're very interested in making sure that the law is upheld across the board here. And here's what the law is. The law is that, generally speaking, an employer cannot retaliate against an employee on the basis of their religious beliefs. It is fair to have a uniformly applied sort of uniform that is required. But if you're allowing some people to deviate with messages that you like, so for example, not in Pride Month, but if you're allowing players to put a rainbow pin or other slogans or BLM slogans,
2: which they did in the past,
0: and you didn't fire them or take action against them, you can't now do that when you don't like the message being shown here. And it's also interesting, even within the protesters, some of the players are simply refusing to wear the hat. And apparently Major League Baseball is not taking action against those. It's only taking action against the ones who are wearing the hat, but adding their own message of their own faith. And so this is going to be really interesting. And I hope those players lawyer up and file claims with the EEOC and state authorities, because I believe what's going on here is a violation of Title VII on the basis of religious identification.
1: And I don't know if you are a Seinfeld fan, Harmeet, but if you remember, they tried to make Clay, who it was,
2: Kramer. They tried Kramer, to make Kramer wear the
1: Kramer
2: the
1: wear
2: ribbon.
1: The ribbon. That's the Kramer wear the ribbon. He has to wear the ribbon. You wouldn't expect this from Major League Baseball, though.
0: Well, you would, though. I mean, they're a little out of step, because I think today most Americans, I mean, this is an era where people who are gay are very, very well accepted. We have them in the administration, you know, but to force this down everyone's throat, to have to wear slogans that violate the religious beliefs of many people, it seems unnecessary. I don't know why they're doing that. And look, players have rights too. So
1: totalitarianism.
0: Yeah.
1: Go ahead, Clay.
0: Fascism.
2: No, I was just going to say, big picture. You probably, I see your mentions. You get a lot of heat on social media for what you're doing. It seems to me, and I'm saying this as a lawyer, that in an effort to try to address past discrimination, we swung wildly into let's discriminate intentionally.
0: Yes.
2: In order to redress past discrimination. Mm-hmm. Do you think that we can ever recalibrate and come back to let's just treat everybody the exact same? How long do you think something like that might happen? I know that's your goal right now, but how would you assess where we are big picture?
0: Well, Clay, that's a great question. I will tell you that a little flaw in our conservative movement is that there are not enough conservative lawyers who are willing to stand up and take the heat. I have gotten a lot of heat. I have death threats for what I do. And the anti-Semitism space particularly, I don't never say where I am anymore until after I've left. And that's unfortunate. And I think a lot of people don't want to take that heat. But I'd have to have another 8 years to do this job to fully eradicate it, and another 1,000 lawyers. But, you know, 3/4 of the lawyers in the department quit. We have now hired back over 100 lawyers. So we're 50% staffed. And with that 50%, I want to say that we're doing twice the work with 8 times or 10 times the effect of the prior administration.
2: This is important, Buck, because I do think there's so many young people out there. How many young lawyers do you need to go to law school and become conservative in this space? I mean, there's a huge demand for it.
0: Let me tell you, there are thousands more on the left than what we have on the right. Let's put it that way. And so I've been doing this kind of work for decades myself, and I had a nonprofit. And like, when I came out of law school, there were no conservative nonprofits doing this legal work. Now there are a few. There's ADF, and, you know, there's a few others. The need is great, because there's an overwhelming just personnel advantage on the other side. But I am proud to say that I've attracted the best and brightest to the Civil Rights Division. The cases we talked about today, it's Thursday. It's all stuff I worked on this week. Lawsuits I filed, things I did. I didn't even mention I was in the Virgin Islands. Not a bad place to have a court-ordered mediation on Tuesday over the Second Amendment rights of Virgin Islanders, where they're being violated. They're not giving them gun permits as required by Bruin. So we sued them. And now we're going to find out whether they're allowed to just pretend like the islands are not subject to American jurisdiction.
1: All right. Harmeet Dillon, DOJ, thank you so much.
0: Thanks for having me.
1: Business owners know that is necessary. 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

0: Welcome back in here to Clay and Buck. Clay, we got a kind of a tight turnaround. We have Senator Dave McCormick on next. What are we going to be discussing? You're the man who set this one up, so we're going to be hanging out with him in D.C. What's top of the agenda? I assume he was at that UFC thing.
1: He was at the UFC thing. He said it was awesome. We'll also talk about some of the AI challenges. We'll see what the latest on Iran from his perspective is, and what's coming next in the Senate. So all that going to be on tap with Senator Dave McCormick of Pennsylvania next.
0: You know, I think if we actually had senators in a steel cage match, I think he'd be high on the list. Like, he'd be pretty good, you know?
1: You got Mark Wayne Mullen,
0: who's actually a cage fighter.
1: He's not in the Senate anymore. That's going to be my top draft pick. He's out now.
0: I think McCormick probably throws a mean elbow. I'm just saying. The guy looks stout. All right. Born on America's darkest day of September 11th, the Tunnel to Towers Foundation has been helping our nation's heroes ever since. Heroes like United States Air Force Senior Airman Bradley Smith. 9/11 inspired Bradley to join the military. 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Bradley actively pursued elite training opportunities, including air assault, pathfinder, and jump school out of Fort Bragg, where he stood at the top of his class. Bradley took pride in being part of a mission greater than himself. 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Bradley is survived by his wife, Tiffany, their beautiful daughter, his parents, brother, and sister-in-law. 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
4: Far north side on the loop, watch for flashing lights. 1604 eastbound at Stone Oak Parkway, report of a crash. Delays are from Blanco, maybe a couple of minutes at last check. Far southeast near Pleasanton, watch for some road work. 37 northbound at Highway 97 at last report, the roadway reduced to one lane. Trouble spot, traffic tip line, 210-785-2601. 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
5: Here this afternoon with an extreme heat warning through 8 p.m. Sunny skies, upper 90s. Heat index closing in on 115. 80 tonight. Late day storms. Low 90s Friday. I'm meteorologist Ken Boone from the Weather Channel on San Antonio's official weather station, News Radio 1200 WOAI.
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0: Welcome back in. We are rolling through the Thursday edition of the program. We are joined now by Senator Dave McCormick. We're going to get into some very serious questions about Iran, data centers, and more. But we begin with this question. Recently, Mark Wayne Mullen left the Senate to become head of DHS. Word is that you were happy, Senator McCormick, to vote for him to leave the Senate because it elevated you to number one on the list of if the UFC had a championship belt for the Senate, you with your wrestling background would win it. Who would be your top competition? Do you believe that you would win an Ultimate Fighting Championship if only senators were allowed to compete?
1: Well, let me just say it this way. I like my chances. I like my chances. You know, there's a funny joke around this because during the campaign in April, so this is April 1st, my wife and I do April Fool's jokes. And April Fool's of 2 years ago, we told our campaign team that we weren't getting enough media attention and that Linda McMahon had invited me to do an exhibition match at the WrestleMania in Philadelphia. And they actually believed it. And they thought we were going to do this. I'm telling you, and they said, well, we don't know. I said, what's scarier, the fact that you believed it or the fact that they thought you would actually do it?
2: Oh, well, that's awesome. I can tell you this. Ron John, I think, would surprise some people. You can tell he's got that grip strength. You know what I'm saying? He's got that that old man strength. You never know where it's going to come from. So I think it would be quite a melee if it came down to quite a Donnybrook, a word that I actually learned from Clay. But now I have to be the boring member of this duo, Senator, and ask you a question about, you know, the world and fixing it and policy. Unfortunately, sorry. Actually, you know what? Tell me about the UFC event first, and then I'll let Clay ask the boring question.
1: Well, I'll tell you the high point. The high point of this is Bo Nickel, right? This is a Penn State standout, three-time national champ. I think third up. He knocks out his opponent, and it's great. It's, I think, his ninth fight, and Pennsylvania's watching. And he runs around the ring, and Dean and I are in the front row. He comes up, gives me a big hug, sweat, blood, the whole thing. Dina was not excited about it. I was pretty fired up. But Bo Nickel did Pennsylvania proud. That was the high point.
0: It was an awesome event. Super cool event. Let's go into the news of the day because Buck was just kind of hinting at it. I'm sure that you have talked with President Trump quite a lot about the situation in Iran, what should happen, where we should go. What would you say about there appears to be a resolution, a ceasefire agreement that has been released, the details surrounding it, price of oil and gas plummeting as a result, stock market at record highs. What are your constituents in Pennsylvania saying about the situation in Iran? What would you tell the president? How would you assess where we are?
1: Well, first, I always start, and it'll just take a second, but we got to start with the reality of the situation, which was the president took courageous action, unprecedented in decades, to eliminate Iran's nuclear capability. Our military performed brilliantly, and that's the only reason we're really in this negotiation to start with, and we've taken away a lot of their military capability. The president said the negotiation, the MOU, has to deliver two things. Number one, there can be no path to a nuclear weapon. They have to give up the enriched uranium. The MOU offers a path to do that, but it puts a lot of burden on the next 60 days with a negotiating partner that's lied a lot in the past. So we're going to have to stay vigilant on that. And the second thing is pay for performance. So I like the idea that the strait's going to open and the blockade's going to get pulled back. But we've got to see Iran, and the MOU allows for this, Iran moving towards a path of eliminating their nuclear weapons and turning over the enriched uranium before we can give them any meaningful economic relief on the sanctions. And so that's the structure. We'll see how it plays out. But I'll tell you, Pennsylvanians are basically saying they applaud the president's leadership in taking down a significant risk, and they're grateful. I mean, gas prices are down about 80 cents from the high point. It's about $5. They're down to low fours now. That's a big deal in Pennsylvania if you're a working family that's living paycheck to paycheck.
2: How do you feel, Senator, about, especially right now, I think there's a lot of interest in tech changing the world around us, the productivity gains. Yes, we have a trillionaire now because of Elon Musk and the SpaceX IPO. But SpaceX, I believe, just purchased with stock a an AI company, essentially. So AI is tied in very much to a lot of what Elon Musk is doing. And this is the, it seems like the American economy's big bet right now is on AI. How do you, I mean, you also, before you were a senator, ran one of the biggest hedge funds in the world. How do you view AI's role in our economy right now? And are you one of the voices that says there needs to be regulation, or is that going to be like trying to regulate the internet in the early days, just going to create a mess and people that don't really understand this stuff are going to be writing laws?
1: Yeah. Well, I think we're in a moment of profound change, probably the most significant change in our lifetimes, maybe the most significant moment of change in human history. I mean, it's that big a deal. The pace of change is accelerating. It's not good or bad. It depends on what we do. It can have profound benefits for the nature of work, for healthcare, for productivity, for our security, for helping every American. And it poses huge risk, particularly from a national security perspective. So America needs to be in the lead. You can't put the AI genie back in the bottle. We need to lead the way. And we need to lead the way with innovation in AI, but also innovation in energy, because energy and AI go hand in hand. And that's why I've tried to make sure everybody understands that Pennsylvania should be the point of the spear in this battle. China recognizes that. The reason data centers and AI have a 20% popularity in America and an 85% popularity in China is because China is leading an orchestrated campaign to turn the American people against data centers and against AI. And listen, no senator is going to go into Pike County in Pennsylvania and say, hey, you need a data center. Those decisions need to come from local officials, township supervisors, county commissioners, but they need to have all the facts. These can be economic engines. We can make sure that rates, electricity rates stay down. We can protect the water, and we can create enormous job opportunity for Pennsylvania. And the last thing I'll say is, I was in Pennsylvania, in Pittsburgh on Friday with Mike Rowe, Dirty Jobs Mike Rowe. We had an incredible day, and we met with the building trades. We went to a steel plant. Everybody's saying the same thing. We cannot keep up with the skilled labor demand for welders and electricians. Our labor market's on fire in Pennsylvania. 70% of the kids don't go to college. These are great paying jobs, six-figure jobs. Pennsylvania's industrial might is growing, and this is a big part of this is energy dominance and the way the Trump administration has thought about the future of America. It's been a big benefit to Pennsylvania.
0: We're talking to Senator Dave McCormick. I know you're trying to bring production of weaponry back to Pennsylvania, back to the United States. You're a graduate of the United States Military Academy. You did wrestling for a long time. But you've been traveling around Pennsylvania working on an arsenal for democracy. What does that look like? How important is it to onshore the production of defense products and not rely on producing those outside of the country?
1: Well, just as I was just mentioning, what's happening is we are putting a much greater focus on the capacity to build things for America's future. And, you know, we're in this transition with AI is part of it that the nature of warfare is changing. We see it in Ukraine with drone warfare, robots, autonomous weaponry in Iran. And we need to reindustrialize our defense capability to take advantage of that. And Pennsylvania is really uniquely positioned to do that. We have the Philadelphia shipyard where Hanwha just invested $5 billion, 5,000 new jobs. We have a Letterkenny and Toby Hanna depots. We have robotics and AI in Pittsburgh. So with all that in mind, I did this last year, an Energy and Innovation Summit in Pittsburgh. I'm hosting a Defense Innovation Summit in July in Carlisle at the Army War College, where all the CEOs from the defense industry, emergent technology, shipbuilding, cabinet officials, senior officials from the administration are coming together to really make sure that we're focused on President Trump's strategy of peace through strength and making sure that we've got the kind of capabilities we need in Pennsylvania to lead the way.
2: Speaking to Senator Dave McCormick of Pennsylvania, Senator, Clay and I both recognize that the deal with Iran at least begins the process of bringing those gas prices. It is happening, right? Gas prices are on the way down, which is certainly important politically. All of the polling, all of the data, I've never seen anything since this all started that disagrees that if gas prices are high, people are going to be just simply ticked off about it. People are also, though, frustrated with prices. And I'm wondering how you would message this or how you just would explain this to anyone who wants to understand a little bit more deeply that while Trump has been able to get inflation under control, prices remain stubbornly high. What is going on there? Is there anything the president could do or is doing on that issue? And just how do you view that? What do you say to Pennsylvanians? They say, okay, great, gas prices coming down, but you seen how much, you know, ground beef costs these days? It's crazy.
1: Yeah. Yeah, I say, you know, two things could be true at the same time. People are much better off under the Trump administration and the policies that have been put in place by Republicans, the Republican majority and President Trump, and we still got a lot of work to do. So if you look at what's happened under President Trump, inflation came down. It's ticked up a bit to about where it was when he came in office because of largely because of the increase in energy prices associated with Iran. Wages have gone way up. The job market has gotten a lot better. We've created lots of new jobs. We have wage growth in Pennsylvania because of this. They have more money in their pocket because of the Working Families Tax Cut Act. If you're a family that makes 50 grand, they get about $4,000 in their pocket from the child care tax credit, no tax on tips, no tax on overtime. So people are a lot better off. There's no doubt about it. And at the same time, they still feel a lot of pressure because energy prices are up, because healthcare costs are up, and because housing prices are up. And so we have an agenda. The president's delivered on his promises, but we still have work to do. And so in this campaign, going into the midterms, I think we have to tell two stories. Here are all the things we did. We promised. It's been unbelievable how much has been done. And at the same time, we have to keep focused. And the left, the Democrats, don't have any answers to these questions. They're essentially adopting socialist policies, which are going to make life much more difficult for working families. They're going to raise everybody's taxes and so forth. So I think this is about comparisons. The president's delivered on his promises, but he knows and we know there's more work to do. And we got to maintain Republican majorities in the House and Senate so we can go do it.
0: Where are you going to be on July 4th? I know America 250 is coming up. It's a big deal
1: baby.
0: In the state of Pennsylvania. What's your plan?
1: Philadelphia. We're going to be in Philadelphia that day. There's a World Cup game that evening in Philadelphia. If the soccer gods smile on us, it'll be the U.S. and the U.K. In Philadelphia. And I remember this, Clay. It was a very vivid memory. I went to the bicentennial in Philadelphia with my dad. I was 10 years old, and I remember it like it was yesterday. And so I'm going to have some of my kids with me, and Dina, and we're gonna have a great day with celebrating.
0: Now, you may not know this because you've been busy all day, but earlier on the program, you just said it could be the U.S. against England on July 4th in Philadelphia. One of the hosts, it was not me, Senator, of this program said he was picking England to win the World Cup. What is your thoughts that matchup could happen on July 4th? Benedict Buck Sexton. Senator, what do you have to say?
1: You know what they did with traitors in those days? that's all they play. Buck, come on, man. Come on.
2: Have you seen England's front line in action?

0: that was going to happen, but I knew he was going to be there, so that was a little bit of a tag team action there.
1: I mean, I'm happy to know that. I'm also sad for America because England will definitely beat us. Okay. It's hard to name an organization that has built a more effective bridge between those of the Christian and Jewish faith at the International Fellowship of Christians and Jews. Their work has developed trust over 5 decades. They've been on the ground in Israel, helping the vulnerable with needed assistance and aid. And when real adversity strikes, the IFCJ has responded quickly by elevating their resourcefulness and finding practical solutions. Their construction of bomb shelters at elementary schools throughout Israel is just one example. 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

0: right, we're closing up shop today on Clay and Buck. I feel like I've just been taking musket balls for the last few hours.
1: You, like, much like the Redcoats in the Battle of Lexington and Concord.
0: I didn't know that, like, some of the originally, looking on the right side of things, loyalists, I didn't know that I was going to be tarred and feathered, Clay, for just doing some astute football analysis, or soccer analysis, as the case may be. I'm sure in England they call it football, and so therefore perhaps something else to consider, because they did come up with the language that we use, among other things. So, yes, Clay, while many of you are throwing your apple pies at me, I still think that England is going all the way in this World Cup tournament, because I call balls and strikes.
1: I will say, this is a sign that soccer has grown a lot, because in 1994, if you had said the U.S. is going to stink and nobody cares, I don't think you would have gotten lit up like you have. I would also point out, this is going to be incredible if the U.S. and England actually meet in Philadelphia on July 4th. But we've also set ourselves up for a kind of crippling defeat there. I mean, is that fair to say, too? Like, of all the days to lose,
0: I think we will be substantial in that soccer matchup, Clay. Realistically, in all honesty, we'd be substantial underdogs. But then again, we were in 1776, too, weren't we?
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7: Far northwest for our friends traveling the loop, 410 eastbound Bandera. Be mindful, construction taking up the left lane, adding a brake tap or two from Exchange Parkway. Far northeast, 1604 westbound from Bulverde on over to 281 Hardy Oak. It's going to cost you maybe five extra minutes. Far southeast near Pleasanton, 37 northbound at 97. The roadway reduced to one lane, construction there. Ben Martin, News Radio 1200 WOAI.
8: Very hot out here this afternoon with an extreme heat warning through 8 p.m. Sunny skies, upper 90s. Heat index closing in on 115. 80 tonight. Late day storms, low 90s Friday. I'm meteorologist Ken Boone from the Weather Channel on San Antonio's official weather station, News Radio 1200 WOAI.
6: It's 93 degrees at the WOAI 24-hour weather center. Our top story, the Spurs and Victor Wembanyama are closing in on a contract extension that could be worth more than $300 million. And News 4 is reporting the deal wouldn't begin until after the 2026-27 season, and it would make Wemby the highest paid Spurs player of all time. San Antonio's council has voted 11-0. Today in favor of $142.8 million worth of incentives meant to tempt Toyota into building a new vehicle assembly line at its Southside plant. Assistant City Manager Alex Lopez says it would be transformational.
9: The estimated economic impact for this project is $3.2 billion.
6: If accepted by Toyota, the plan would roughly double the size of the carmaker's Southside campus. Former Presidents Bill Clinton, George W. Bush, and Joe Biden are joining Barack Obama for the grand opening of the new Obama Presidential Center. It also features a lineup of star performers, including Stevie Wonder and Bruce Springsteen. News on demand at WOAI.com.
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0: going to acquire a nuclear weapon. If they do, all hell will rain down on them.
1: We continue to be proud of being a sanctuary city. We continue to be ready to stand up for our immigrant neighbors. Hey there.

0: Nation. Yeah, we're coming to your city. Gonna play our guitars and sing you a country song. Sean Hannity. 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More behind-the-scenes information on breaking news and more bold, inspired solutions for America.
1: All right, thank you, Scott Shannon. Thanks to all of you for being with us. Write down our toll-free telephone number. You want to be a part of this extravaganza. 800-941-SEAN if you want to join us. Linda, did you watch in horror at the opening of the Obama Presidential Library, his grand opening? Did you read that Obama, Michelle Obama, the former first lady, their daughters on stage at the opening of the Obama Presidential Center in Chicago? Former presidents Bill Clinton, George W. Bush were there. Why do I think they wouldn't show up for Donald Trump? But just saying. Anyway, also on hand for the day, a lot of other dignitaries, et cetera. But President Trump, who had not a great relationship with Obama, has been tearing him up. Now, Obama's claiming to be the coach of the Democratic Party. If the coach of the party can't take on El Sayed, who's campaigning with a guy that says America deserved 9/11, if he's not going to take on Mr. Nazi Tattoo, Graham Plattner, who's telling a teenager on a website that's threatening suicide that she's a coward, or insulting women victims sexual assault, the Nazi Tattoo calls people in his own state dumb and stupid and ignorant and racist. I mean, it's pretty spectacular. You know, Obama just yesterday quoting 800 and what did he say? He said, there's so much focus on wealth creation. Okay, with all due respect, $850 million for this, the ugliest building I think I've ever seen. How do you make that building, a presidential library, that ugly? I've been to the Nixon Library. I've been to the Reagan Library. We've done great events at these places. Linda, is it me? Do I just have a different taste? I mean, no. That is the ugliest building I've ever seen.

0: This looks like something out of Harry Potter. It's just gross. It's big. It's ugly. I'm like, is Voldemort in there? Like, what is the genre of taste here? It's just gross. He's gross, so I guess it fits.
1: So the Daily Mail is reporting that Obama's $850 million presidential library has been plunged into another controversy. Contractors now are claiming they still have not been paid before the grand opening. The African American Contractors Association president, Omar Sharif, said seven workers contacted him with a complaint. There's one plumbing company said, hey, we're going to go bankrupt. They owe us over $4 million. And it's to the point they wish they'd never done or been involved in this project, according to Sharif telling an outlet. And contract is missing as much as seven figures. $4 million for a plumbing company? I mean, they can't survive with that kind of money owed to them. And it's Obama that was complaining just yesterday that everybody's going after money. Anyway, a $40 million federal lawsuit emerged between this one guy, Thornton Tomasetti, and one of the subcontractors involved in the project. Tomasetti accused of making false claims, racial discrimination. The plumbing company president is Mike Owen of Adamson Plumbing, showed the outlet that according to company spreadsheets, the firm is nearly $4 million bucks in the red due to unnecessary rework, delays, and over 100 change order requests, resulting in additional costs. I mean, I find that spectacular. I don't know. For a guy that's lecturing everybody about money and everybody's focused on money. Oh, like Obama's not been focused on money. What is his net worth? It's got to be at least $100 million. I don't look. But former presidents notoriously make a ton of money on books. They make a ton of money on speeches. They do conferences. They travel to world conferences. And, you know, that's just part of what former presidents do. That's part of what former
0: supposedly he is worth $70 million. Supposedly.
1: So you are worth way more than Obama based on knowing what I pay you.
0: In character alone, I'm worth more than Obama, please.
1: Hope and change. Oh, by the way, speaking of which, a 21-year-old man has been charged with a hate crime, arson, other offenses for a cross that was set on fire in Chicago Park. Anyway, the guy admitted to a TV station this week he was responsible for the cross burning at Grand Park on June 9th. If you go back and Obama's big announcement when he was running for president. Now, I think we did some of our best work with the Russia hoax. I think we've been way ahead of the curve. Everything from Richard Jewell to UVA and Duke Lacrosse and Ferguson, Missouri and Freddie Gray in Baltimore. In other words, everything the media spins wrong, we get right. But I think one of the most comprehensive investigative reports in my career in the press has been my vetting of Barack Hussein Obama. And we were just hammering the fact that he was associating with the likes of Bill Ayers and Bernardine Dorn. Of all days, 9/11/01, Bill Ayers quoted in the New York Times that day. In other words, it went to print before 9/11 happened. And the Weather Underground committed acts of terror. I only wish we did more. I'm paraphrasing here. The very same day. And this was the friend of Obama. And then we did, you know, Rules for Radicals and Alinsky. And we did a deep dive into that. Then we did his reverend, which is, you know, Mr. G.D. America, the Sunday after 9/11. No. America's chickens coming home to roost. And played that to death. Then Frank Marshall Davis, the Chum Gang, community organizer. The guy did nothing. He'd been a senator, I think, for 2 years. And because he could give a decent speech and connect and try to sound more moderate than he ever was with that one moment with Joe the Plumber. But the media didn't vet him. But the day that he announced, if you recall, we didn't find out till later. That day, Reverend Wright, according to reports, was there. We actually sent staff to Reverend Wright's church. And I instructed them to buy as many tapes of Reverend Jeremiah bright as possible. And even from the pulpit, it was well known that my team was inside the church, and they very nicely welcomed them. They did not say they can't buy the tapes. But I think we did some of our best work. Now, did it stop Obama from winning? No. Do I win every election that I think is important that I want to win? No. That's why I'm telling everybody now, I need one promise from all of you that you're going to commit in your heart, your mind, your soul, that this midterm election year is going to be the most important in your lifetime. I mean, you know, Obama's claiming now he's the coach of the Democratic Party. If he's the coach, he's doing a horrible job. Because even as radical as he was, he, like Chuck Schumer, you know, leader in name only, minority leader in name only, or Hakeem Jeffries, yesterday, do we have the cut of Hillary Clinton given an opportunity to condemn Graham Plattner, and she wouldn't do it? I mean, we played it on TV last night. I couldn't believe that she would not condemn this guy. It's like there's no moral courage on the left. It just isn't. I mean, you have this. Yeah, let me play Hillary from this thing.
2: One of the seats that the Democrats have to win is in Maine. How do you feel about him?
3: I feel about him the way I feel about any candidate. I want to see what kind of candidate he actually turns out to be. The bumps on the road that he has experienced and some of the things he has said.
2: Bumps on the road?
3: Well, yeah, I mean, clearly bumps on the road in terms of some of his prior behavior, some of his prior statements.
2: If you were a Mainer, where would you pull the lever?
3: But I'm not a Mainer. I'm a New Yorker.
1: Oh, that's a nice cop out. But the only Democrat that has been willing to take on this madness is now ostracized from the party, and his name is John Fetterman. And he's like persona non grata. Now, who are we talking about in Graham Plattner? Graham Plattner, Nazi tattoo for nearly 20 years. Putting aside his personal life and his marriage and sexting with women, put that aside for a second. We learned this week that there was a girl online, a teenager, talking about suicide, and he's lecturing her that she's not trying hard enough and provoking this young girl. How do you ever vote for such a soulless human being? Well, I had PTSD 2 years ago, and I'm a much better person now. That doesn't cut it. Or saying about an American soldier that was a hero that he doesn't deserve to live, a proclaimed communist, made racist comments on Reddit. Remember, we've read the quote of him attacking women that are victims of sexual assault. You know, that they shouldn't be getting so, you know, blank faced and take more responsibility. You know, a guy that used, you know, he enjoyed personal time in porta potties, apparently can't pass a porta potty without having some compulsion or desire to pleasure himself. A guy calling the people in the state of Maine that he's asking to vote for him stupid and racist, you know, using racist stereotypes. It is just bizarre. Then you got Al Sayed in Michigan, and this guy's out campaigning with Hassan Piker. Hassan Piker claims America deserved 9/11. This guy is absolutely insane, in my humble opinion, if he believes that. Then you go to Texas. What do we got in Texas? We got six gender Tellerico. If there are six biological genders. Now we got a tape of him this week advocating for the right, well, actually demanding that doctors perform sex change operations even on underage children. This is crazy.
4: If a patient came to the doctor and said, I want to change my sex, then the doctor should say, well, you can't change your sex because there are only two sexes.
5: If that patient is experiencing extreme gender dysphoria, which Dr. Oliverson has already acknowledged is a real condition, then that doctor has an obligation, a moral obligation, according to their Hippocratic Oath, to ensure that that patient, whether it's a minor, in consultation with their parents, receives the treatment that they need. And Representative Schaefer, the consequences of not providing that treatment can be dire.
1: The consequences, you're going to let a child make a life-altering decision. This is madness. a guy that, get this, advocated for abortions for the trans community. Linda, am I missing something in my definitions here? Can biological men carry babies to term? I don't know. Maybe I'm way behind on the science. Maybe I'm missing out. Maybe I'm not reading enough and putting in enough prep for the show.
0: No, you definitely are not. You need to get up on your transgender abilities, because clearly all of us have missed some sort of biological science that these people adhere to. It's absurd.
1: Yeah.
0: It doesn't make any sense, and it's enough.
1: A guy that says white skin. Remember, he's running in Texas. Texas. I mean, you know, we had on Greg Abbott the other day, and we went into detail on this. White skin gives me and every white American immunity from the virus, but we spread it everywhere we go. What does that mean? God is non-binary. What does that mean? All these years, I pray, our Father who art in heaven. Wow, that seems pretty clear. Your heavenly Father. In my Father's house are many mansions. I go and prepare a place for you so that where I am, you shall also be. He wants the southern border in Texas to be like a front porch with a big welcome mat for people. You can't call yourself a Christian and destroy God's creation with greenhouse gases. He urged Biden to lease federal land to abortion providers. He's officially running a non-meat campaign. He said Jesus Christ is the immigrant deported without due process. And it just goes on for them from there. And it's, you're running in Texas, and this is where they're putting their hope. That's why this year I am arguing, and I think, well, I'm definitely right on this point. This is unlike any midterm election year we've ever seen in our life, because they've never had the Democratic Party be this crazy at any point in our life. All right, I want all of you to pay attention. I want you to protect your good name, your finances, your reputation, and don't fall for this scam. 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The messages might say that you've been pre-approved or ask for further information. They'll make it sound urgent to get you to click on a link or reply. Understand that is a trap. Stay calm. 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
1: You know, Linda, if I was the coach instead of Obama, the Democratic Party, I could actually put them in a position that they would do much better than their current lineup.
0: Oh, yeah.
1: How do you like that? Yeah.
0: I also think you'd pay your plumbing bills. So I think it's a win-win for everybody, subcontractors and the party.
1: Yeah. I tend to pay people that I hire. I don't try to rip off hardworking men and women. No, that's not my style. It's never been my style. And all my years in the construction business, I think people that work hard and you agree on a price deserve to get paid when they complete the task at hand and finish the job.
0: Well, I mean, also to that point, this particular job, it worth about $850 million, focused on hiring minority contractors. So now the very people that you say you're there to lift up and do so much for, you are a paradox, walking, living. You are. It's total and complete BS.
1: I mean, they're talking about they regret doing it, and some may be facing insolvency. A plumbing company cannot afford not to be paid $4 million. I don't care how well the plumbing company's doing. Jim Jordan coming up. We got much more straight ahead, and your calls 800-941-SHAWN.
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16: Far southeast side, troubles affecting Pleasanton. 37 northbound at Highway 97. The roadway reduced to one lane. Construction activity there. Expect heavy delays. Far northwest, 1604 frontage westbound at Bandera. What we're seeing is a broken down tractor trailer blocking the outside left turn lane. See a trouble spot? Traffic tip line. Give us a shout. 210-785-2601. 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
17: Very hot out here this afternoon with an extreme heat warning through 8 p.m. Sunny skies, upper 90s. Heat index closing in on 115. 80 tonight. Late day storms. Low 90s Friday. I'm meteorologist Ken Boone from the Weather Channel on San Antonio's official weather station, News Radio 1200 WOAI.
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1: All right, 25 now till the top of the hour, 800-941-SEAN, our number. You want to be a part of the program. Born on America's darkest day, 9/11/01, the Tunnel to Towers Foundation. They have been helping America's heroes ever since. Heroes like Fire Lieutenant Michael Wells. Now, he was inspired by the heroism of firefighters on that day, 9/11, and he felt a calling to pursue his dream of serving his community as a firefighter. He would devote 14 years of his life to the fire department. He'd rise to the rank of lieutenant. He saved lives. He earned the badge of honor for bravery. Sadly, despite Michael's courage and faith, he lost his battle with occupational cancer. That left his wife and three beautiful kids behind, the legacy of love and service and sacrifice. Now, this is I can't believe it's 25 years. And by the way, we have a Senate candidate campaigning with a guy that says America deserved, a Democratic candidate, El Sayed, campaigning with a guy that said America deserved 9/11. Anyway, the 25th anniversary year of 9/11, Michael's story reminds us of the profound impact that day had on so many families and American heroes. And the Tunnel to Towers Foundation honored Michael by paying off the Wells family mortgage. And this only happens because you help, your generosity. And we can help a lot more families in need like the Wells family. Now, maybe you want to donate a car. Maybe you have land. They can build a house on that land. Maybe you want to make one big donation, 11 bucks a month, whatever you can do. 11 bucks a month is basically two Starbucks a month. And it goes such a long way to transform the lives of American heroes. Anyway, please go to their website, the letter T, the number two, the letter T.org, the letter T, the number two, the letter T.org for the Tunnel to Towers Foundation. All right, 800-941, Sean, if you want to be a part. What are you asking in my ear?
2: No, I was just thinking about the good old days. Remember when Obama used to talk about you all the time? He was super excited about hanging out and, you know, just having like a bro moment, it seemed like, anyway.
1: Actually, I was very proud of this. You know what the sad part is? I lived rent-free. I'm kind of living rent-free now in Gavin Newsom's head, which I like a lot. And he's now become
2: like...
1: Well,
2: you and the DOJ, you might be sharing a room right now.
1: I don't know. I mean, what was it, about 2 months ago that story came out about... somebody in his inner circle flipped and is going to turn state evidence on whatever this money issue is. I'm just kind of letting the facts unfold before I get deeper into it. I am hearing from people in California that would know that this is way more severe than Gavin is letting on, that there's a lot of money behind it. Some aide flipped state's evidence. That was a report that came out. Caroline Leavitt, I remember, tweeted it out, what was it, back in May? So not that long ago. What that person would have to say in getting either limited immunity or regular immunity, I don't know. But I think Gavin's in for, you know, he's trying to duplicate everything Trump. Meanwhile, did you see him? He was at one of the World Cup soccer games. And I'm like, you know what? I'm really proud of Gavin, the no-show governor. Because I'm sure he went to the soccer game so he could expedite the building permits for all of the people in the Pacific Palisades now over a year and a half later that can't get their building permits. According to people that have called this show, they still have to pay taxes on those properties that don't exist and insure the properties that don't exist. And yet they can't get building permits. All of it happened because... they don't practice the science of forestry. We had empty water hydrants. We had empty reservoirs. And, of course, nobody's been held accountable. Then you have the whole Spencer Pratt debacle. I mean, I'm conceding the race. Hold on. I'm not conceding the race. Spencer loses. Now, I've seen no evidence that, you know, surefire evidence. I've read a lot of what's online. I don't know. I hope it gets investigated. We get some answers. But that for somebody to concede a race in tears on election night, just to magically come back and win just seems odd. I'm allowed to say when things seem odd. The fact that they can't count votes for an entire month. The fact that they mail ballots to everybody in California. You know, the fact that Democrats don't want voter integrity. They don't want proof of citizenship. They don't want voter ID, signature verification, chain of custody controls. They don't want updated voter rolls. I mean, just the fundamentals. You know, we should have partisan observers in every precinct all day and for the count every night. I'd love to go to paper ballots. I'd love to have more same-day voting as possible, with exceptions for the military, the infirm, the elderly that might need a mail-in ballot. But they don't want that. Now, tell me, why don't Democrats want that? Anyway, what did you want me to play? I forgot.
2: No, I was just saying, you know, in looking at this ridiculous library that, you know, has so many unpaid expenses, I was thinking about, you know, the pompous moments of Obama saying so many nice things about you. And it seemed like he wanted to get close to you. I think we have audio of it.
3: I'll put Mr. Burgess up against Sean Hannity. They'll tear him up.
4: I mean, look, is Sean Hannity suddenly going to get on the airwaves and say, you know, I was wrong about this Obama guy. He's my man. No, that's not going to happen. I think that there's a certain segment of hardcore Sean Hannity fans that probably wouldn't want to go have a beer with me. There's no doubt about that.
5: If you watch Fox News on a regular basis, it is a constant menu. They will find, like, folks who make me mad. I don't know where they find them.
4: I wasn't viewed through this prism of Fox News and conservative media and making me scary.
1: Wow. Forgot about it. You know what the worst part was? Somebody finally told him, had to tell him, I don't know for sure, that I turn every time he mentions me into a promo. I think that might have had an impact on him stopping. Not really sure. Linda, are most people, in your view, guessing their way through health, wellness, fitness, and nutrition? We all kind of make guesses, right? Based on what we read or friends tell us. We make decisions that way. Like, you were trying to convince me forever that kale is this great, you know, a vegetable, whatever you call this thing, and these kale shakes you drink are the best, but they kind of like rot in your stomach and don't even digest well for most people.
2: For some people, yeah. I mean, that's, you know, one of those things that you have to really do your research on your own body to see what works.
1: Okay, so everybody has their own unique fingerprint, God-given, their own unique DNA, God-given. That remains the same throughout your life. We also have something called RNA. And your RNA can be tested scientifically to show you exactly what's happening in your body right now. Why do certain foods make you feel bloated? Why do some give you fatigue or brain fog? It's just a fact. Usually it's your body trying to send you a message. Now, this is where the science of Viome comes in. It is a simple, at-home gut health test. They use advanced RNA technology, and they analyze your gut microbiome to help you understand scientifically what's going on in your unique body, how it's functioning. And then from there, they will create a personalized food supplement plan based specifically on your body and your body type. And all the years I've been telling Linda to eat more red meat, that came back that I was right on that particular issue. Different for other people, but right in her case. Anyway, yeah. Go to Viome. What? Go ahead.
2: No, I just said, yeah, you were right. It was something that came up about me. The things I was eating was wrong, and then the things I needed to eat, I wasn't eating, and I flipped everything around, and then they have these customized supplements that they make for me, so if I don't feel like eating all of the things I have to eat, they can put it into a supplement. It's super easy. I take it once a day, and I'm good to go.
1: 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If you use that promo code Hannity50, you get $50 off, and you can start guessing and start knowing and start using science and feel better and feel healthier, which I think is what we all want to do. I really don't have a whole lot to add to the Iranian analysis that I've given people. Interesting report that just broke out of Israel in an exclusive interview with Channel 14, their correspondent Libby Alon, President Trump confirmed the U.S. would absolutely back Israel if it launches an independent attack on Iran. Now, the president's saying that. And what have I been saying? Listen to what he says. The Iranians, interestingly, are showing what the president and Witkoff and Kushner have been saying, which is why I think this memorandum of understanding, people put way too much weight in it. I don't even think they should have had it. I think they should have just begun publicly the negotiations, which I was told has already taken place at a very deep level, multiple levels, actually. But the son of the former Supreme Leader, the one that's injured that nobody's ever seen, supposedly released a statement today and said that he had a different view than his political leaders on the memorandum of understanding. But he's granting permission after Iran's president accepted responsibility for protecting Iranian interests. And he posted that on X. We don't even know if this guy's alive. We're pretty sure he's alive. We're pretty sure he had his foot or leg blown off. We're pretty sure he's disfigured. We're pretty sure he's incapacitated. We don't even know if it's really him. He said, I, as a matter of principle, hold a different view, but added that he approved the move after the Iranian president, the head of the Supreme National Security Council, pledged to safeguard the rights of the Iranian nation and resistance front. You know, as the president told me, and I spoke to him again last night, he's flying home from the G7. He, you know, what part of the president, in his own words, repeating over and over again that he will absolutely rain down hell on Iran if they violate the agreement? Donald Trump's, you know, goals, objectives, as it relates to every issue in terms of enrichment, having a nuclear bomb, keeping open the Strait of Hormuz, even ballistic missiles, it's not changed, in my view. And so I think there's been a little bit of an overreaction. I understand why. The question is, do you believe the president, the guy that was responsible for Midnight Hammer and 14 bunker buster bombs, the guy that unleashed epic fury and decimated the Iranian military, the guy that's been telling me over and over again, I can bomb them into oblivion in 5 minutes, or a memorandum, which Donald Trump are you believing? And here's the best part. He is going to be the ultimate decider, not whatever is on paper in the lead up to this. That's how I feel. And so I just have a different degree of confidence. Now, if it wasn't President Trump, I might feel differently. In other words, Donald Trump is this special, unique political figure. Donald Trump is showing the world that there are other considerations. And now I think this is the calculus, and this is an assumption on my part based on some of the things that we talked about, is the president feels the Iranians' enrichment, nuclear ambition, desire, and ability to defend itself is at such a poor level, and the economy for them is in such dire straits, that this is an opportunity for him. He's got many other responsibilities besides Iran. And if the Iranian nuclear question is contained, at least for the next couple of years, and I don't think anyone could argue against that, and it's all because of

0: who overstayed his visa, according to DHS, and came to the U.S. as a child granted by the Obama administration. That's the Deferred Action for Childhood Arrivals, DACA, if you remember that term. On another front, economically, Republicans are really doubling down on using the reconciliation process. Katie Britt, Alabama, saying that they would use go for a third budget reconciliation if Democrats block funds for our military, which I think would be the right call. And for all you people that were obsessed with, Epstein and Trump, turns out New York Times Magazine published a huge look, and it turns out he hated Donald Trump, despised him, wanted to hurt him. I'm sure the media is going to jump all over that. Right, Linda? That's going to happen today.
1: Sometime
0: during this program. I will be, announcing it. Pretty unbelievable. Quick break. We'll take a break. 800-941-SHAWN is our number if you want to be a part of the program as we continue.
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0: You, sweetheart, but your mommy and daddy do.
1: Why?
0: Because too many apps are filled with AI garbage, inappropriate videos, and random content.
1: Like a dancing potato!
0: Or worse. 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They want something safe
1: and fun.
0: Yes, fun, but also something that actually teaches you.
1: Big words like FOMOsynthesis. FOMOsynthesis. FOMOsynthesis.
0: Yeah, close enough. And they want fun songs, videos, and interactive games that help you grow, not turn you into
1: a zombie that bites other zombies, and then the zombies take over the world, and then fly to space and live on the moon, and fly in rocket ships on planets with loads of candy.
0: Yep.
2: Lingo Kids!
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4: I'm telling you, the deeper we dig into the radicalized left, the more interesting it gets. I am still blown away at only 27% of Democrats willing to fly the American flag compared to 64% of Republicans, and only 29% of Democrats are extremely proud to be an American. 90% of Republicans are. And then you look at the party and the fact that not only do they have all of these whacked out radicals, Platners, Syed, Six Gender, God is Non-Binary, Tellerico, and Mamdani, and Bernie, and Pocahontas, and AOC, and the squad, the Democrats will not stand up against the most radical elements. This creates a midterm election environment we've never seen before. 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
3: Far northeast for our friends traveling the loop, 1604 westbound from Bulverde on over to 281 is going to cost you 10 minutes at last check. 281 northbound at Hildebrand. Right shoulder now taken. Stalled out vehicle adding onlooker delays from 35, maybe 10 minutes. Far southeast, Pleasanton, 37 northbound at 97 construction. The roadway reduced to one lane. Ben Martin, News Radio 1200 WOAI.
9: Very hot out here this afternoon with an extreme heat warning through 8 p.m. Sunny skies, upper 90s. Heat index closing in on 115. 80 tonight. Late day storms. Low 90s Friday. I'm meteorologist Ken Boone from the Weather Channel on San Antonio's official weather station, News Radio 1200 WOAI.
8: It's 95 degrees at the WOAI 24-hour weather center. Our top story, a unanimous vote today from San Antonio City Council in favor of $142.8 million worth of incentives meant to tempt Toyota into building a $2 billion vehicle assembly line at its Southside plant. Assistant City Manager Alex Lopez says it creates 2,000 new high-paying positions.
10: Is anticipated to result in $178.8 million in wages into our community every year.
8: If accepted by Toyota, the plan would roughly double the size of the carmaker's Southside campus. The San Antonio Spurs and Victor Wembanyama are closing in on a contract extension that could be worth more than $300 million. News 4 is reporting the deal would not begin until after the 2026-27 season, making Wemby the highest paid Spurs player of all time. And President Trump is set to award the Medal of Honor to a retired reconnaissance Marine soon. Mapers Jr. led his team through a deadly ambush in South Vietnam in 1967. Injured and bleeding, Capers got his nine-man team to a helicopter for evacuation after 4 days and nights of fighting. News on demand at WOAI.com. Breaking information as it happens. I'm Carrie Lockie on San Antonio's News, Weather and Traffic Station, News Radio 1200 WOAI.
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0: going to acquire a nuclear weapon. If they do, all hell will rain down on them.
1: We continue to be proud of being a sanctuary city. We continue to be ready to stand up for our immigrant neighbors. 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
1: All right, thanks, Scott Shannon. 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Toll-free, it is 800-941-SEAN. If you want to be a part of the program, let me go back, and I know there's been so much commentary as it relates to the issue of the Memorandum of Understanding, and I've read it. I see it. I see the Iranians, you know, hardliners, they hate it. Some conservatives think that is going to be the final deal. But then I listen to this guy, and his name is President Donald J. Trump, and I don't think this memorandum has anything to do with the president having spoken to him and his demands as it relates to nuclear issues, the Strait of Hormuz, or future engagement with Iran. And he's saying it out loud, contrary to the memorandum. And I guess some people put more faith in a memorandum just to get this thing going over what the president is saying directly to we, the people. Let's play the president.
2: I let him know. I said, look, if you don't adhere to the agreement, I don't want to do that. But we're going to bomb the hell out of you. And I don't think that they're going to veer from the agreement. What else am I going to do? Am I going to say I'm going to take you to court? Let me take you to court. Let me sue you. No, we're going to bomb the hell out of them if they violate the agreement.
1: We are going to bomb the hell out of them. Let me just make a simple observation. I don't think the guy that wiped out the ISIS caliphate, Soleimani, Baghdadi, dropped the mother of all bombs on Afghanistan, the guy that dropped 14 bunker buster bombs in, you know, taking out Iran's nuclear facility, and the guy that wiped out pretty much all the defenses with epic fury, is really going to change his mindset at the end of the day if he deems it's in America's best national security interest to finish him off. That's my take. Anyway, what's Jim Jordan's take? He is the chairman of the House Judiciary Committee. Sir, great to have you. I don't know. Maybe is it me? Is it I take that memorandum at face value as a means of just starting the negotiations, which already are deeply underway and have been underway for some time.
3: Yeah, Sean, yeah, that was well said. I mean, this president does what he said he was going to do. I mean, I still remember last year his joint address to Congress when he said, you know, people said, oh, you need a new law to secure the border. And he goes, it turns out all you needed was a new president. And because he told us he was going to secure the border, he did. He told us he was going to make sure Iran doesn't get a nuclear weapon. He's committed to doing that. And he said, if you don't follow this agreement so that we make sure that that happens, then we're going to take the consequences. We'll be

0: So, this president makes decisions that are in the best interest of the United States of America. I mean, he does, and he understands where we're at. He understands this agreement, and he's going to hold them to it. And if they don't hold to it, well, there's going to be consequences, like you said, and just like he said.
1: My question is, why do people not listen to his actual words, or look at his past actions and come to different conclusions? That part is a little alarming to me, and yeah. I guess maybe I'm on a bit of an island myself, because I also spoke to him, spoke to Witkoff, spoke to the people involved in the process. They give me a very different take on all of it and how much deeper it has gone. And, you know, we will know a lot more in 60 days if we make 60 days. I don't think the president would hesitate 2 seconds if he felt that, okay, they're up to no good. We can't trust them. Okay, they need to be bombed again. When he bombed them twice last week and then threatened it would be worse the third night and then said, I think I'm going to take Karg Island, that apparently got the attention of every Iranian, and they were reaching out directly to him.
0: Yeah. No, I think you're exactly right. And never forget what he did last year with Operation Midnight Hammer. I mean, no president, we all know how bad this regime has been for 47 years. We know what they've done to Americans, killed Israelis, killed others, killed thousands of their own people. We all know how evil they are, but no one would take any action to stop them from getting a nuclear weapon until President Trump said, we're going to go with Midnight Hammer, and what they did was amazing. And then he said, oh, you're building up your ballistic, but we're going to do that too. Take out your Navy, take out any Air Force you may. He did all that when no other president was willing to do it. And now the left, who just always criticizes anything and everything he does, are going at him again. And again, I think you're exactly right. Let's take the president at his word, because here's a president who does what he said he would do. I mean, you can just go through the history. Said he cut taxes, he did. Said he secured the border, he did. First term, said he put conservatives on the court, he did. Three of them, for goodness sake. So this guy keeps his word, and he told the world, I am not letting Iran get nuclear capability, and I believe he's determined to make sure that happens. And now we have this memorandum of understanding, I think, 14 points. We'll go through it, and if they don't adhere to it, he's gonna let them know.
1: By the way, the president did. He was quoted in Israeli media, Channel 14, with correspondent Libby Alon saying and confirming that the U.S. would absolutely back Israel if it launches an independent attack on Iran. So, I mean, the president really hasn't changed his position at all. I think this is a starting point that has already started that most people are not aware of. And, you know, I guess the question is, do people have faith in him? Do they watch his actions and listen to his words, or are they all hung up on that issue? Of course, the president's going to support the right of Israel to defend itself. When he says that Bibi, just please act responsibly, meaning don't go scorched earth if you don't have to, but if it means Lebanon, if it means Beirut, if it means that they're being attacked and they have to defend themselves, the president has repeatedly said he'd support it.
0: This is great, and that is exactly the right position. Israel is our best friend. We need to do that. No president has been a better friend of Israel than President Trump, and I so appreciate that. I appreciate what the Israeli country, the miracle that is the nation of Israel, is truly special. So yeah, we want to support them in every way we can. And this president has the real concern when it comes to Israel is the Democrat Party. And the crazy anti-Semitic, anti-Israel positions they've taken, for goodness sake. It is scary. The once great party of FDR and JFK is now becoming the anti-Semitic, anti-Israel party, and that is frightening. So let's make sure none of that element creeps into our party. And I'm working on that, frankly, in these races and that I'm getting involved with around the country for Congress. But this president has been a great friend of the state of Israel. I would say no better friend than any president before.
1: These are historically unprecedented times politically. I can't think of a midterm election cycle that we're heading into where the Democratic Party has latched on to the most extreme elements imaginable. For example, Hassan Piker, America deserved 9/11. Israel doesn't have a right to exist. This guy's campaigning with this guy, El Sayed, in Michigan, going up against Mike Rogers. I would say that's a big opportunity for Republicans for a possible pickup in the Senate. You got Graham Plattner. All the, you know, but as the president said yesterday, 10 years they've been calling him a Nazi and a fascist and Gestapo. And now they have a real Nazi, you know, running in Maine with a Nazi tattoo that attacked a soldier, a hero, and said he didn't deserve to live. And we learned this week that he went after a teenager who was threatening suicide and attacked this young teenager. He's made racist comments. He's blamed sexual assault and rape victims. He calls the people, voters in his own state, stupid and racist. You know, he's made racist comments. And has this proclivity that he can't pass a porta potty without pleasuring himself. How does that guy win? How does six-gender Tellerico win in Texas? The guy that advocates for abortions for the trans community, men and women sports, God is non-binary, a non-me campaign, and he's against drilling, and he's running in Texas. How does that guy win?
0: Yeah, I don't think they do, but I think you pointed out, you know, I said this maybe on your show a few weeks back. This election you could summarize in two sentences. They're crazy, we're not. And you just went through all the crazy positions. It was really funny, though, Sean. A week ago in a committee here, and Brandon Gill, one of our great members on the committee, he was the last one to question the guy from the Southern Poverty Law Center. And he went through this thing with Plattner and his tattoo. And he asked the guy from the executive director of the SPLC, he said, would you vote for a guy with a Nazi tattoo? And he got fair to say, no, he wouldn't. So think about this. We won't.
1: Well, by the way, let me play this, because this was a great moment in your committee hearing, and I thought Brandon did a great job. Let me play it.
2: This is a tattoo on Maine Democrat Senate candidate Graham Plattner's chest. That's the Nazi SS death head tattoo. Do you have any opinions on that?
3: If it's what you say, if it's a Nazi it symbol, we oppose Nazis.
2: We oppose. I agree. We do oppose Nazis. Do you think if somebody got a Nazi tattoo on their chest, that's indicative that they might be a Nazi?
3: You'd have to ask Mr. Plattner why he has that symbol. I've always said that if it is a symbol of Nazism, we oppose Nazis.
2: You don't think that that's indicative that perhaps he holds Nazi sentiments?
3: It may well be.
2: It may well be. I think, do people who aren't Nazis normally get Nazi tattoos on their chest?
3: Again, I assume they don't.
2: You assume they don't? I would assume so, too. I don't know anybody who's not a Nazi. I don't know anybody who has a Nazi tattoo on their chest but is not a Nazi. Do you? Do you think that somebody who has a Nazi tattoo on their chest should serve in the United States Senate?
3: I wouldn't vote for that person.
2: I certainly wouldn't either. Do you think that this should disqualify him politically from serving in the Senate?
3: Again, I'm not sure where the line of questions is going. The SPLC, if you're asking me, I'm sorry.
2: Go ahead.
3: If you're asking me if the SPLC opposes
1: Nazis. All right,
3: Nazis,
1: so we get the point of all this. Your committee is investigating this whole issue involving the Southern Poverty Law Center. What are you finding? How much money did they give extremist groups and extremists? And where is the legal aspect of this?
0: Yeah, $4 million to foment the hate that they told their donors they were fighting. What's interesting is even one of the Southern Poverty Law Center employees who was running this operation called the Intelligence Project, where they were designed to go out and stop this hate and make an effort to do this. She was actually dating one of the people they were paying, some crazy Aryan nation kind of. So I just thought it was funny is they won't vote for a Nazi, but they'll pay him and date him. I mean, that's what they were doing, all to raise money. And here's the sad thing, Sean. It worked. They took in so much money after that crazy Charlottesville event. They took in, like, they went from, like, $51 million to $133 million annual money coming in. And they got, like, an $800 million endowment. It's like this crazy scheme worked. But the worst part of it all was they became the standard because the Biden-Garland Justice Department worked with them, helped make them the standard. They were the source behind that famous memorandum where and the FBI said, if you're a pro-life Catholic, you're an extremist. That's the worst part, is they became the standard. And they were really fomenting all this hate out there. That's the scary part. So God bless Todd Blanche and President Trump's administration and Justice Department for going going after these guys and indicting them because they deserve it.
1: I definitely agree with you. All right, quick break. Right back. More with Ohio Congressman Jim Jordan. And then your call's coming up, 800-941-SHAWN, our number if you want to be a part of the program as we continue.
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1: 941 Sean, if you want to be a part of the program. All right, so this is a midterm unlike any others. Now, historically, the party in power tends to historically lose seats in the House and Senate. With the Democrats going so hard left, and, you know, for example, Hillary Clinton, the latest person that punted on the issue of Graham Plattner, Chuck Schumer, you know, leader in minority leader in name only, Hakeem Jeffries, minority leader in name only. Nobody will take on the radicals in their party because it's now run by Bernie and Pocahontas and Syed and Plattner and six gender Tellerico and AOC and Mamdani and the squad. Nobody dares criticize them. How is it? Is that going to be their platform November?
0: Well, that's all the energy in the party. It's the hard left, the energy and the money, and Act Blue is raising all this money from it. That's the energy. And so you're right. They're afraid. There's this timidity on the part of the leadership in the Democrat Party to take on the left. But I think we have to point it out, and we have to point out that, you know, that party is now anti-Semitic, anti-Israel, really down, I think, in many ways, anti-American. Remember what Mamdani said, the frigidity of rugged individualism should be replaced with the warmth of collectivism. That's frightening, but that's the party that deep down the left, who now runs that party, I don't think they like America. And it's sad because 250 years, the greatest country ever, but that's where they're at. And we need to point that out over the next several months as we head into this midterm. Do you want the party that doesn't like America, doesn't want to help Israel, has these crazy beliefs, or do you want common sense, as President Trump always talks about?
1: All right, Jim Jordan, Ohio, Chairman of the House Judiciary Committee. Thank you, sir. Appreciate you. Look, from America's Revolutionary War to Israel's fight for survival, basically since the beginning, our great nations, both of us, have faced moments that test our courage. Freedom, thank God, endures. Let's go back to 1985. President Ronald Wilson Reagan delivered these remarks about America's commitment to stand with Israel. And he said, in our talks, we paid special attention to two issues, our commitment to Israel's security and well-being and our shared desire to move forward towards a just and lasting peace between Israel and all of its Arab neighbors. A strong, secure Israel is a shared interest. By the way, we might have a shot, if this ever worked out, that moment may become reality. Now, we're celebrating our 250th anniversary, and Israel has been shot at by Iran and all of their proxies, and they get hit with these cluster bombs in densely populated areas. It has resulted in a massive humanitarian crisis, and that means the need for food and water and shelter and clothing and medicines. And they have their mobile medical clinics for the elderly. The need has never been greater. Whatever you can do to help the IFCJ provide this humanitarian assistance is greatly appreciated. They also want your prayers. And whatever you can donate, doesn't matter. If you can't donate anything, they'll send anybody for free a USA Israel flag pin as we stand with the only democracy in the region that, like America, is targeted for death. Death to America, death to Israel. Anyway, just go to flagpinifcj.org. It's that simple. It is flagpinifcj.org today.

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1: 6 minute delay right now. We have slow traffic happening on Loop 1604 westbound between Boulevardy and 281. There is a large object in the left lane, so be careful. It's Loop 410 northbound at South WW White. If you do get a look-see as to what exactly that object is, feel free to give us a phone call. We always appreciate your information on our tip line. 210-785-2601. 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
2: Very hot out here this afternoon with an extreme heat warning through 8 p.m. Sunny skies, upper 90s. Heat index closing in on 115. 80 tonight. Late day storms, low 90s Friday. I'm meteorologist Ken Boone from the Weather Channel on San Antonio's official weather station, News Radio 1200 WOAI.
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1: All right, 25 now till the top of the hour. 800-941-SEAN, our number if you want to be a part of the program. 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
1: You know, I love when Democrats make fools of themselves. Ro Khanna was on with Mornings with Maria earlier today, and he did two dumb things. He admits that he and other Democrats were wrong in not calling earlier for Biden not to run for re-election. I don't think they were wrong. I just think they outright lied and they covered up for this guy for 4 years. And I think it was the biggest lie ever told, one of the biggest presidential scandals in history. And everybody knew it. And every Democrat, everybody in the legacy media mob lied about it. I'm just not giving him a pass on this answer.
3: If you're going to say, were I and other Democrats wrong in the judgment of not calling earlier for President Biden to run for re-election, we were. I've admitted that.
4: Yeah.
3: And
4: yeah.
3: If I don't make every call correctly in politics, and when I make a call that is incorrect, I'll own up to it.
1: I mean, that's lie number one. Then Maria called out Ro Khanna saying Democrats want a secure border. That was lie two. And that lie was told to us in spite of all the evidence we brought to you on air pretty much every night during the Biden-Harris Mayorkas years. And this mantra that they kept repeating is the border's closed, the border's secure. So here he's lying again by telling Maria, you know, Democrats wanted a secure border. No, they did not. Because all they had to do is open their eyes. Over 12 million people we know about. We don't know how many gotaways. And we do know that in terms of, you know, where these people came from, there was no vetting. Over 200 countries, many with terror ties, known terrorists in our country. We have murderers, rapists, child molesters, other violent criminals, cartel members, gang members. And now the current administration is cleaning up the mess they created, but it's like getting a needle in a haystack. Listen.
3: And what the Democrats have said is that we need a different immigration agency that actually goes after the criminals, that goes after the drug traffickers, that goes after the sex offenders, and doesn't harass ordinary Americans or undocumented folks who are working hard and paying taxes in the streets. That's our real vision. I will resent this idea that we're not for law enforcement, and you can't say this to the guy who has spent the last year going after the Epstein files and trying to get those people who raped or abused young girls prosecuted. That's about as much standing up for law enforcement as you can be.
4: Well, Congressman, this is just more of the same. I mean, now it's all obvious. We all wanted secure borders, really? Well, when Joe Biden was having a wide open border and 20 million illegals came into the country unvetted, and that's the number President Trump uses, well, then you came on this show and you said, oh, we have a secure border. Everything's fine, right? And now it's like, oh, yeah, we all wanted a secure border. No, you didn't. No, you didn't. Under Joe Biden, the border was wide open, and we were looking at murders of American citizens at the hands of illegals.
1: I mean, which do you think, Linda, is the biggest lie? I think they're equally bad. The cognitive lie.
2: He's the worst. I mean, honestly, Ro Khanna, people put him on, and he seems so polished, and like he has such great things to say. He is the ultimate dodger, drafter, never answer question directly. Thanks a lot for telling us all these years later that Biden wasn't up to the job. Yeah, we know. We were listening. We have eyes and ears, and we use them, unlike the Democrats. He's ridiculous. I mean, if you looked into his past and what he's doing, everything is dirty. That guy has so many skeletons in his closet.
1: It's pretty remarkable. All right, let's get to our phones. 800-941 Sean Nass Reinson in San Diego. Sean Hannity Show. Hi.
5: Hi, Sean. Thank you for taking my call.
1: My pleasure.
5: I would like to talk about the deal with the Mullahs and terrorist regime, which is it's a slap on the face of democracy and humanity. And people in Iran have been shouting, free Iran, regime change. Support King Reza Pahlavi, which I can say crown Prince Reza Pahlavi. But it looks like this one was put on the side, and unfortunately, President Trump is signing the agreement with the terrorists, the devil regime that is scaring the whole world. And these are.
1: Did you ever hear the president say that his goal with Iran was regime change?
5: He didn't say that, but the way he was acting, it was a sign of regime change. When people...
1: Well, I could tell you what he said, because I pay very close attention. He said, help is on the way. Well, help came. We are now at the fourth tier of leadership. The first three have been wiped out. He also told the people in Iran to be ready that they may get one moment to take over. But that was never his stated goal. You know, people now are kind of rewriting history. His goal was not to have a nuclear armed Iran. Now his goal is also to keep the Strait of Hormuz open. And if possible, I mean, if we took it to ultimately where he would probably want to go, I think he wants a long, stable, peaceful region. And he's given the Iranians a lifeline if they want to rebuild their society. I want the Persian people to be free again. They've contributed so much throughout the history of mankind and 47 years of oppression and nearly 50,000 dead Iranians. I don't want that for them. But at some point, the Iranian people have to do that themselves.
5: Absolutely. You're absolutely 100% right. That's what President Trump said, and I agree with it. But the minute, the time that people, millions of people protesting, and they came to the street and shouting for regime change, freedom, and supporting Crown Prince Reza Pahlavi, that was a sign when President Trump said the help is on the way. That was kind of misunderstanding, or, you know, people are taking different perspective of any words that Mr. President said that. But my issue, my problem is the time that people took President Trump's words as a big help to get rid of this regime and free Iran. This is something that not listen to the voice of people that they are demanding, they are asking for help. You know, people, Iranian people have been counting on President Trump so much that they thought that would be the end of this regime and Iran would be free. And it's going to be the biggest help for the whole world, because this is a terrorist regime and trying to destroy the whole world.
1: I think you're putting a foreign policy doctrine on President Trump that he does not adhere to. He did take out the ISIS caliphate, Soleimani, Baghdadi. He did have Midnight Hammer, Epic Fury. But he did tell the Iranian people they've got to be ready. The president is not for forever wars. He's been very clear about that. Doesn't want American boots on the ground. He has degraded their military ability to such a low level. They're not a threat now to the entire world like they were. I mean, there's always a threat, but and if he can get this over the finish line, I think his hope is that the very thing you're wishing for will happen. However, there's 94 million people inside of Iran, and if they don't like the third or fourth tier regime that's left, it really is going to fall on their shoulders. We cannot fight that battle for them.
5: That, Sean, I understand that, but the minute President Trump put his signature on that agreement, he started executing. They started slash young singer, 85 slashes. Why is that? You know, I want you to understand and tell me, how could we fight with this regime without any support or any arm in our hands? We can't. That's what happened last year. 42,000 people were killed because they were barehanded. They couldn't fight with their regime. So they were on the street and they were shot to death.
1: The president asked the people of Iran, said you may get one opportunity, and that he's helping. And he wiped out three tiers of regime along with the Israelis. At some point, he's going to adhere to his, he's got to put America first. And America now has paid a very heavy price doing everything that they can do to prepare the way for the Iranian people. There are enough Iranian people that could overthrow this regime, in my view. Now, I wish they would get armed. I don't know what the status of that is. I want the best for the Iranian people. I want a new future for the Iranian people. But it never was the stated goal of the president. He told the Iranians to be ready. They may have one window of opportunity. I would argue that's probably now. But I hear your point. Understand. But it was never stated by him. He did a lot to help. Help did come. Three tiers of leadership are dead. And there is a moment of truth here. And I just would love to see the Iranian people rise up en masse and take back their country and return to their former greatness. Thank you. All right, quick break, right back to our phones. 800-941-SEAN if you want to be a part of the program as we continue.
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0: to our busy phones, 800-941-SEAN, if you want to join us. Let's go to Daniel, New York, next. Sean Hannity Show. Hi.
1: Andy, Daniel Panzer. Thank you so much for taking my call.
0: What's up, Daniel?
1: It's an honor and a pleasure to speak to you. My family and I have been listening to you on the radio and watching you on television for years. Going back a number of years, you said that five-second go. Marty was
0: right.
1: Marty, who used to do that in the car. It was great. I had a question and then a request, if you could hear me out on it. My question is, I miss Rush Limbaugh. And the question is, what do you...
0: I think we all do.
1: I know. What do you miss the most about him? I know you had more of a personal relationship with him than I could ever have. But what really attracted you? I kind of know the answer, but could you explain that?
0: Well, the first thing I'd say is, and I've said it before, is I'm grateful because he forged a path for anybody that has a conservative voice on radio or TV or anywhere. And he made it mainstream, and it wasn't easy for him. He forged a path that didn't exist. I would say this, that there's so much about him that made him special and unique. And I think any host that's ever going to be successful has to land where they are as a person. And Rush did. But one of the most underappreciated parts of him, I remember Mary Matlin said after the Clinton years, I don't know how we would have survived without Rush on the air 3 hours a day. And I think that's true. I'd love to hear his take on Iran and Israel today. The one thing that stands out to me, though, is I would listen to this guy and he'd say things, just this incredibly unique take that nobody else would think of. And I sit there in my mind and go, why didn't I think of that? He just had a brilliance about him, a natural glibness about him, a fun part of him that was amazing. And, you know, you lose an icon like that, you cannot never replace them. And I said it at the time of his death, but I know what he'd want for all of us. And that's for us to stay in the fight and don't ever give up and understand that we live in the greatest country God gave man and aspire to whatever mountain you want to climb and keep going. I know that was in his heart. That's why his bucket list was to just get well enough to get back on the air, not to go travel the world. And that's exactly what he did in the final year of his life, knowing that he pretty much had a death sentence hanging over him. So I hope that answers your question. I wish I had more time to delve into it, but there's not enough good I can say about the guy, to be honest. Just special, unique, and would love his take on everything today. Look, America does not stand 250 years as a beacon of hope without the brave men and women that are willing to put their lives on the line to defend it. 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
9: I'm Carrie Lockie on News Radio 1200 WOAI. An update to that fatal plane crash that happened this week on a Laredo highway. First, traffic and weather together.
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10: We do have a 16-minute delay with that accident with two right lanes blocked. Loop 1604 eastbound at Stone Oak Parkway. Slow and go from Northwest Military Highway. We do have an accident with the fast lane shut down on I-10 eastbound at Probant. Slow and go from 35, but ultimately it is under a five-minute delay. I'm Kat Cortez, News Radio 1200 WOAI.
11: Still looks very hot through the end of the week. We'll see somewhat of a climb in the rain chances by Saturday. That may cool it a few degrees.
12: Some low cloud increase overnight, a low of 80, a 20% chance of a late day storm Friday. Otherwise, just very hot. 93 for the high. Feels like temps to 107. Better chance for a scattered storm or two Saturday afternoon. Highs in the low 90s. Sunshine Sunday, high 94. I'm meteorologist Mark Thibodeau from the Weather Channel on San Antonio's official weather station, News Radio 1200 WOAI.
9: It's 96 degrees at the WOAI 24-hour weather center. Our top story, shortly before that business jet crashed on a Laredo highway this week, the pilot radioed the tower saying there were mechanical issues. But today, NTSB investigator Mitchell Gallo says there's no evidence parts of the plane broke before the crash.
13: In my view right now, there is nothing that we could point to at this time.
9: That crash claimed the life of Austin tech entrepreneur Joshua Bear. A Vietnam veteran's being awarded the Medal of Honor by President Trump at the White House today. Reconnaissance Marine Major James Capers Jr. led his team through a deadly ambush in South Vietnam in 1967. And Vice President J.D. Vance is defending the agreement between the U.S. and Iran. During a White House briefing this morning, he said it's already bearing real fruits for the American people and noting that 12.5 million barrels of oil traveled to the Strait of Hormuz overnight. News on demand at WOAI.com. Breaking information as it happens. I'm Carrie Lockie on San Antonio's News Weather and Traffic Station, News Radio 1200 WOAI.
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1: We continue to be proud of being a sanctuary city. 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
0: 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More behind-the-scenes information on breaking news and more bold, inspired solutions for America. Coming up next, our final news roundup and information overload hour.
2: All right, news roundup, information overload hour. Toll free, our number is 800-941-SEAN if you want to be a part of the program. So I was made aware of a local story. It's out of Albemarle County School Board and another outside of Charlottesville. Now, 29 News locally covered this story. Seaville.com covered this story. And apparently the county school board is now asking their superintendent to resign following an employee arrest. And you're asking, well, Hannity, what's this all about? A lot of public hearings regarding the district's handling of sexual assault allegations against a former elementary school staffer and the school board asked for the person's resignation. Anyway, started as a social and emotional learning coach at an elementary school in town. And for unknown reasons, again, I'm reading from Seaville.com, and for unnamed reasons, he was transferred to this particular elementary school at the beginning of the 23-24 school year. And he worked until an investigation into his conduct began in January of this year. Anyway, he's charged with 7 counts of aggravated sexual battery, 1 count of attempted aggravated sexual battery, 4 counts of indecent liberties. And the earliest alleged incident dates back to August of 24, but it was not uncovered until this year. And you begin to wonder, how is that even possible? Now, there is a statement that has been released from the school board that they requested his resignation as the superintendent of this county public school. And the details of that transition apparently are being worked through the board's chief legal officer and the person involved. And they say this is a difficult moment for our school division, for our community. Our first responsibility is and must always be the safety, well-being, and trust of our students, families, staff, and schools. We recognize the pain, the anger, the fear, the frustration that many members of our community are experiencing, particularly in connection with recent events involving this particular case. Let me play for you Noah Coffin, who's going to join us in a minute. Western Albemarle High School graduate slamming the school's handling of multiple employee misconduct cases. This aired on CBS 19 in Charlottesville.
3: As Albemarle County Public Schools continue to face questions following the arrest of a former Hollymead elementary school staffer on child sex crime charges, one recent Western Albemarle High School graduate says the controversies have exposed what he believes are serious failures in the school's division's leadership and response.
4: I can't imagine the parents who are sitting there with children at the school not knowing if their child was sexually abused by this teacher or not. They have no clue.
3: Following the arrest of Hollymead Elementary employee Michael Sweeney on 11 counts of child sex crimes, questions continue to swirl around the Albemarle County Public School Division's handling of the case.
4: Our system is broken. It's very clear to see, and incidents like this just really emphasize that.

0: I think that we do need a new school board. I think we need a new superintendent.
1: Recent Western Albemarle graduate Noah Coffin says many in the community feel let down by the people responsible for protecting students. He says warning signs were allegedly present long before the community learned about the allegations.
0: You know, you have parents in community meetings claiming that Swanee locked their children in rooms, and then they were told, oh, you're just overreacting. That's where it should have started. That's where action needed to be taken.
1: He's also criticizing the school division for waiting months to inform the public after Swanee was removed from his position in January.
0: We've seen frustrated parents coming ready for answers that the administration can't provide. It looks like they just found out about this yesterday, despite the fact that they had 5 months to prepare it.
1: Now with Superintendent Matthew Hawes asked to resign, Coffin says the community should use this moment to demand lasting change, including greater transparency, more accountability from school leaders, and policies designed to better protect students.
0: We need to make a policy that prohibits teachers from meeting one-on-one with students in rooms that have locked doors, blinds closed. It's ridiculous that that isn't in place. It, according to Hawes, it's an assumed principle. That's not good enough when it comes to the safety of our children. That's step number one.
2: I would argue that every school, every square inch of every school, inside and out, ought to have cameras, obviously not bathrooms or private areas, but for the most part, you will be able to know and see. And that would be a great defense for innocent people. But putting that aside, Noah Coffin is with us. He currently serves as the president of TPUSA student chapter at this particular high school. He's here to join us. Rob Schilling is the host of The Schilling Show and a former Charlottesville city councilor. Noah, let's start with you. Why don't you fill in the details? How bad is this?
3: Thank you for having me. Look, it's absolutely ridiculous. This happened over 6 months ago, and in all that time to prepare, they had zero answers, zero plan of action, zero accountability. So you have parents hurting, not knowing what happened to their kids, showing up expecting these answers that the administration has failed time and time again to provide.
2: Why wouldn't they move faster? I mean, if it was their child, you would think they would want to move quickly, expeditiously, right?
3: Well, you're absolutely right. And we see this all the time when school boards across the country start to feel invincible. And when they start to feel invincible, they lose a sense of accountability to the people. Now, we know as citizens of the United States that the government derives their powers from where? From the consent of the governed. And so it's time as a community, and not just here in Charlottesville, but across the nation, to consider maybe it's time to stop giving these bureaucrats our consent through our vote. If they're not going to be doing a good job, they need to be held accountable.
2: You know, I say this all the time. I tell my audience, don't ever put your faith, your hope, your trust in government and all this Green New Deal scam, cradle to grave, womb to the tomb. What does government do well? We spend more per capita, per student, on education than any country in the industrialized world, with the worst results. You know, how's defund, dismantle, reimagine the police, no bail law? How is that working, what the radical left is supporting? How did open borders work out for security for our country? How did those Obamacare promises work out? How, you know, where is Social Security and Medicare headed? Bankruptcy, insolvency. And yet people, you know, get this false hope that the government's going to do stuff for them. And look at the nightmare in this one particular district. Rob Schilling, let's get your take.
4: So this is a bad problem, Sean, and I've been watching this school division for close to 20 years on this radio program here out of Charlottesville. The problem starts, the fish stinks from the head. This superintendent, Matt Hawes, some time ago sent out an email to his staff saying his favorite book is Rules for Radicals by Saul Alinsky, and he's offering free copies to the staff. That's where it starts. This has been a hyper-sexualized school district for the past probably 7 or 8 years, where they're doing very, very questionable things in the classroom starting at 8.
2: Slow down. Define hypersexual. What do you mean by that?
4: Oh, my goodness. We broke a story back in 2017 where, I'll say this very delicately, it was a ninth grade girls class, all ninth grade girls, a male teacher in there. They were showing what I would call very delicately a deflowering video about different types of sex and how to pleasure oneself. This was being done in these schools, and a father called me up out of his mind saying, do you know what they just showed my daughters? And I broke this. It turned into a national story.
2: You've got to be kidding me. Why wasn't there widespread outrage in the community? Where was every parent? Why weren't they banging on that school door every day?
4: You know what's interesting, Sean, is we covered stuff on this program for all these years, and the stuff goes national, sometimes international, and the local news media conspires against covering it because we broke the story. So it didn't get a lot of local play. It eventually did, but ultimately it's ignored locally and covered nationally.
2: I mean, didn't every parent get a copy of whatever this video you're describing is? Did it not go viral in the community?
4: Well, unfortunately, it's very difficult. You know, there's a spectrum of people that listen to this program and visit my website, but if they didn't see it there, they weren't going to see it in any of the newspapers or anything else for a long time. I posted the video so people could see it if they wanted to, and a lot of people looked at it, but a lot of people overlooked it in the local news media, unfortunately.
2: All right, so Noah, where do we go from here? What are parents going to do? Obviously, this guy's on his way out. Is he the tip of the spear, or does he have a coalition of teachers that have been involved on some level in this process and knowing about all this having occurred?
3: No, it runs a lot deeper than just him, and we're seeing this as his replacement as well, somebody coming from the inside who's going to be doing his job for the next year, and an assistant superintendent, and so I don't expect much change there. But it continues down to the school board. It is the same logic and perversion trickles down all the way through our administration, and so we need a clean sweep. And what I hope from this is that people from the community, left, people from the right, conservatives, liberals, can remember this when it comes time for these people to be placed on the ballot again. We remember what they did to our kids. We remember what they did to our community, and we'll be able to vote differently in the future.
2: I mean, it's pretty remarkable. How do you see this playing out, Rob? You know the area well.
4: I do, and I have been contacted behind the scenes from a bunch of people that I don't know but know about this program and have told me that there are various investigations ongoing as we speak. People are considering legal action. I hope they will pursue it. I know there's an effort from within the schools to try and quell this or to give people some sort of offers of settlement to be quiet. I don't think everybody's going to be quiet, and I think this is going to go much deeper than we know right now.
2: Forget about the lawsuits. Why aren't parents demanding accountability and being knowledgeable of what is being told and taught and shown to their children, certainly what you're describing, inappropriate ages?
4: It's really sad, but people are disconnected here, and unfortunately we have a preponderance of Democrats on the school board with one notable exception who's a recent hire, but it's been run by Democrats for a long time. The place votes 65% Democrat come every election, and I think they're kind of protecting their own, and it's really, really sad. I've urged people to get their kids the hell out of these government schools because they just don't seem to be getting better, and look what's happened.
2: Appreciate you both. Keep up the good work. Rob Schilling, thank you. Noah Coffin, thank you. 800-941-SHAWN is our number. 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
2: Hey, before the burgers hit the grill, fireworks, they light up the sky, take a few minutes to remember that Independence Day. 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

0: Let's get back to our busy phones. 800-941-SHAWN, our number if you want to be a part of the program. Jim in Wisconsin. Jim, how are you? Glad you called, sir.
1: I'm fine. Thanks, Sean. Thank you very much for giving me the opportunity to talk to you.
0: Thank you. What's happening?
1: So much stuff goes on to your program every day. You can't hardly miss a day, an hour, or any of it because it's just so much. The last comment, your show is packed with news constantly.
0: Thank you.
1: All day long. It's just wonderful. Anyway, I want to talk about this interim agreement and the memorandum of understanding that Trump just came out with.
0: Yes, sir. The MOS, the Memorandum of Understanding.
1: Understanding, correct.
0: MOU, rather. Yeah.
1: Yeah, I just love that approach. After they took the, 5, 6, 7 times where they had us going, and then all of a sudden, boop, okay, it's done. It's over with. We're back to war, or we're back. We've broken all the agreements. Now he seems like he's got everything set up. Everything is ready to go. Here's what I don't understand. I think he would, if it gets broke, I think he would strike again. But why is not nobody else helping us? Can't NATO get involved for them shooting down a helicopter? I think they just did it. To me, that would be an act of war if you shoot down somebody's helicopter. I just don't understand that. Maybe you can clear that up for me. And why, if somebody would bomb my country, Kuwait, United Arab Emirates, Saudi Arabia, anything that got hit by a missile from Iran, why aren't them people ready, boots on the ground? Okay, you guys, let's go. We're going to provide the air support, boots on the ground from you other three. Let's get ready. Let's arm Iran. People that are ready. I can just remember the Shah of Iran in, late 1970, 78, 79, somewhere right around and then, where that was a decent country.
0: You're asking a lot of important questions. And, you know, there was a headline I saw in one of the British papers. The world is abandoning President Trump in the U.S. and turning against the USA. And I will tell you, I've been making this point forever about, quote, globalist organizations. I don't care if it's the UN, the WEF. I don't care if it's idiotic deals like the Paris Climate Accords. NATO, particularly Europe, is in a precipitous decline, and they have been for decades. They have neglected their own national security interests. They've failed to pay their fair share. They have adopted socialism, climate alarmism. Donald Trump has pushed them to get back to center and prioritize properly, and he is hated for it. They abandoned us. They had no moral clarity on the number one state sponsor of terror. They've been absolutely useless. And I think when all is said and done, there's going to be a reconfiguration of NATO. If I had to imagine, it won't remain in its current form. And countries that want bilateral defense agreements that are reliable to the U.S. will be the future. But the worst part is that they've allowed unfettered, illegal immigration without assimilation. And now it is a massive political force. I never thought I'd see Sharia courts in Great Britain. I never thought I'd see no-go zones in Europe and countries like France. But it's all happening. And those politicians feel like they can't anger what is now a big part of the electoral base there. I don't see a path for Europe to recover, if you want to know the truth. But America has got to survive. America's got to be on the front lines of the next generation of weaponry, innovation, commitment to security, defense, and economic prosperity. We can do all of that without anybody's help. Thank God. Anyway, I hope that does answer your question. Appreciate you being with us. 800-941-SHAWN is our number if you want to be a part of the program. Quick break, right back. More of your calls coming up straight ahead.

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1: 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I'm Carrie Lockie on News Radio 1200 WOAI. The Medal of Honor is being awarded today at the White House. First, traffic and weather together.
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2: You have a vehicle

0: here. Two left lanes are blocked. This is going to be 35 northbound past Pat Booker. 51-minute delay, so just under an hour delay, slowing you down from Loop 410. I'm Kat Cortez, News Radio 1200 WOAI.
1: Partly cloudy tonight, a low of 78. It's 97 degrees at the WOAI 24-hour weather center. Our top story of Vietnam veterans being awarded the Medal of Honor by President Trump at the White House today. Reconnaissance Marine Major James Capers Jr. led his team through a deadly ambush in South Vietnam in 1967. Injured and bleeding, Capers got his nine-man team to a helicopter for evacuation after 4 days and nights of fighting. The FBI is warning soccer fans of fraudulent websites impersonating FIFA as the World Cup is underway. At the agency, the cyber criminals are using fake domains to sell counterfeit tickets and steal personal information. And the Supreme Court's handing a win to marijuana users who want to own guns. Now, the court endorsed a marijuana user's challenge to a law that bars people who use illegal drugs from having firearms. Now, the court voted 9-0 today, but the ruling does not invalidate the law across the board. Rather, it'll make it harder for prosecutors to invoke the law. News on demand at WOAI.com.
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10: 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Earlier in the day, Czechia and South Africa played to a 1-1 draw. South Africa converted a late second half penalty to earn a point.
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14: All right, 25 now till the top of the hour. Your call's coming up, 800-941-SEAN. You want to be a part of the program. I thankfully, not thankfully, I lived paycheck to paycheck until like my mid-20s, late-20s. And when I first started saving money, and I don't remember who told me, somebody informed me and said, hey, you should take a portion of your portfolio. I like gold and silver. And I took it to heart, and I've done it ever since, and I've never regretted it. We've seen, you know, over the, you know, there's always going to be fluctuations, but we've seen, you know, the price of gold go through the roof, the price of silver go through the roof. And I've always been glad I did this. You know, Reagan said inflation is as violent as a mugger, as frightening as an armed robber, and as deadly as a hitman. So inflation on your money is, you know, hurts everybody. I just believe in a diversified portfolio. I don't give out advice financially. However, I'm telling you, as a customer of Gold Co., they are the best company I've ever dealt with, the most honorable. They want people to be informed. They will help you get informed. They'll send you a free gold and silver guide. It's a great kit with critical information. 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That's 855-815-GOLD. All right, let's get to our busy telephones, shall we? Let's say hi to James. He is in Hotlanta. James, you're on the Sean Hannity Show. How are you, sir?
15: Hey, Sean. Yeah, I was calling about the agreement with Iran.
14: Yes, sir.
15: I would have liked to see no, you know, at the beginning, no agreement or anything, negotiation. I would have liked to see them continue to what they was doing, but not destroying the whole place, but to take out the leadership and take out that Revolutionary Guard and people like that and bring in Razor. And also, you know, naturally get the nuclear dust and take and put Razor there. Because I kind of think this is going to be a cat and mouse game in the future. And when Donald Trump leaves office, I'm afraid we may get somebody like Kamala Harris, and they got busy giggling while Iran is going to be back at it making a nuclear bomb. I'm not sure.
14: Well, let me ask you a couple of questions. Did you ever hear the president talk about regime change?
15: No, he didn't promise that. No, he didn't promise that.
14: What was the president's top two priorities as it relates to Iran?
15: They cannot have a nuclear weapon, and he's going to open up the straits, of course. But that,
14: based on what we now know today, is there any chance in the next year that you see that the Iranians will be a nuclear-armed or nuclear-enriching country?
15: No, I don't think right away, not right now. I'm just afraid. Okay, let's say, even for right now, I'm afraid that if the Democrats win the House and Senate in November, which I know, according to what you all were saying, that the candidates are so bad that we should win it. But if,
14: well, I'm not saying we should win it. I'm saying that the historical trends I do not believe are applicable this midterm election cycle, which is a little bit different, but it's pretty much the same thing, because they've gone so hardcore radical left. I think this is unlike any midterm I can think of in the last 100 years, to be honest.
15: And the thing is that makes them dangerous, because I believe they would probably get together and try to pull us out of the Middle East before we get the nuclear dust. They want Donald Trump to fail in this bad, Democrats. And if they had the House and Senate, they probably would try to sabotage the whole thing and blame Donald Trump on it. And they probably, and I'm afraid of what they're going to do to the Supreme Court.
14: Well, all of this is on the ballot. They're openly saying what they will do.
15: You miss one more than they talking about doing, and that is taking away the Electoral College. If they do that, California, Texas, and New York will basically pick the president every year, every time. You can't, with their population, you would need many states to even participate. It just would turn this. What they are doing is trying to lock it down so Republicans can never get back in office. It'll be a one-party
14: They can try, but they got a big problem in the future that is that they're on a collision course. All this mass migration out of these deep blue states and cities is going to result, when we do the next census in 2030, in a massive shift from blue cities, blue state congressional districts to red cities, red states, because people are moving to those states in droves to get away from the big, bloated, repressive governments in these radical blue states like New York and California, New Jersey and Illinois.
15: Yeah, you're right. But I tell you what, I've been a Republican. I was a Reagan Democrat way back. And it was back in the old days when I'm a minority, a black person, and it was at a time that not many minorities was Republicans, but I took my time and looked at the policies and what do I think is the best way for this country to grow and continue to be the greatest nation on earth. And I like the Republican Party, the way what Reagan was saying, the peace through strength. I always had a problem with the trade deficit. And I couldn't find no president want to deal with things. And that's what I like about Donald Trump. He's dealing with things that I've been seeing, but don't like no president wanted to muddy up the water and deal with things that was obvious. The trade deficit, Iran. I wish George Bush, instead of looking for weapons of mass destruction in Iraq, used those soldiers to take down Iran. I'm very happy, very, very happy with Donald Trump, but I'm just afraid that a little bit about to leaving those muggles back in charge, continue to leave them in charge, although we're dealing with different people.
14: Well, remember, the president had his stated goals. He's achieved them. And as he's been saying, I'll just go back to bombing the living hell out of them if they don't abide by what he is asking for. I take the president as his word. His actions heretofore, I think, back up my belief in him that he means what he says. But, you know, let's let this play out. The president does have a lot on his plate beyond Iran. And if it's not a nuclear problem right now and the strait gets open right now and we can maybe thread a needle towards a peace deal that the president, based on the president's stated principles, not some memorandum, the world would be better off. Do I trust the Iranians? Nope. Not one bit. Does he? Nope. He's a trust but verify president. James, appreciate it. Thoughtful call. 800-941. Sean Neal, South Carolina. Hi.
16: Hey, Sean. Just wanted to call and tell you that me and my wife, Londa, are big fans of yours, and we love Fox News.
14: And thank you, sir.
16: The other day, to see if you would mind mentioning her, giving her, wishing her a happy birthday.
14: Today's your wife's birthday?
16: Well, it was actually the 15th, but she's not where she can listen to the radio, but we pretty much religiously watch your TV show. So I was wondering if maybe tonight you could mention it.
14: If I did a birthday request every time on TV, I probably would spend hours on end. Let me tell you what I'll do. What's your wife's name?
16: I have no doubt.
14: What's your beautiful bride's name?
16: It's Londa, L-O-N-D-A.
14: Londa, I don't know what birthday it is. It would be rude of me to ask. I won't. Thank you so much for listening to the show and watching the TV show. You know, I wish you all of God's blessings on the very special day that you were born. You know, the Bible tells us that he knew you before you were. And I believe that with all my heart. And I just hope you have the greatest birthday ever and that Neil does the right thing, gets you a great gift, takes you out to dinner, pampers you, and loves on you like you deserve. How's that?
16: That sounds great.
14: All right, man. Appreciate it. Don Lake Ronkonkoma. What's up, Big Don? Welcome aboard, sir.
17: Hey, Sean. So thank you so much for taking my call. This MOU from the Iran, it looks like it's getting a lot of scrutiny from everybody. But I trust Trump on this. And it's a work in progress. It's still a work in progress. There's 60 days. And it's 60 days to come up with a final decision, the way I understand it.
14: When I have heard him now in the last 2 days say three times that he will blow them to hell and back if they don't go along with what he is demanding, and he's been very consistent on that. The question I guess I have is, why do some people doubt what he's saying? I mean, I think his actions have proven time and time again that he's willing to do all of it, and he's done all of it, and he also has other stuff that he has to pay attention to. We have an economy. We have an election. We have other national security concerns. There's no problem with the president going in anytime he wants, as he told me directly. I talked to him at the G7, Don. He told me, I won't think twice. And I believed him.
17: I believe him, too. But you just see so much on the, in social media and on television that what's Trump doing? Is he giving too much credit to the Iranians? I don't think he's doing that at all. I think it's still trust but verify.
14: What I was told, Don, and I talked to a number of people, is he hit him hard twice last week, and then he said he's going to hit him harder the third night in a row. And then he said, and I think I'm taking Karg Island. Then almost immediately a series of events occurred, meaning that the Iranians said, we'll sign whatever you want. And that ended up being the MOU. And so, but do I think the MOU, I think they made too big a deal about that when they've already negotiated way beyond that anyway. And I've had that confirmed by multiple people involved in it.
17: Yeah. Sean, you know, when we signed a peace deal with Japan on the USS Missouri at the end of World War II, there must have been a lot of mistrust, and it all worked out pretty well.
14: Well, I mean, remember Reagan walked away from Reykjavik?
17: That's right.
14: And, yet not happening. And people say, oh, he's going to start World War III. No, it took a couple of years, but that wall came tumbling down. Big Don, we appreciate you, man. Thank you. 800-941-SEAN. Al, Texas. God bless Texas. Al, what's going on?
18: Hey, Sean Hannity, my favorite TV personality, man. I've been listening to you for years, dude.
14: Oh, appreciate it, man. What's going on? Love my friends in Texas.
18: Oh, doing great. We are so pumped and so ready for midterms. We're so ready to see the defeat of that crazy Tellerico guy. My gosh.
14: By the way, what are people saying in Texas about six gender, God is non-binary, men play women's sports, Tellerico?
18: So here's the point of my call. You had a guy on there yesterday that was all concerned about the midterm. Very conservative guy, but, man, it's such a thin thread, you know. What if this, what if that, you know. The people in Texas that are conservatives, we don't get up and beat our chest and holler from the mountaintops like these crazy lefties do, you know. We just do life, you know. We work hard. We take care of our families. We worship at the church of our choice, you know. And we just take care of life, you know, and that's where the majority of the people is. And I think one of the things that really concerns me a lot is the voice, the megaphone of the far left, and just like the gentleman was just on with you just now about social media, I get so sick of hearing that, you know, we need to learn to have real conversations with one another, you know, eyeball to eyeball, where we can actually communicate what's on our minds and what we're really feeling, right? And get off of the social media thing. I applaud you, Sean. You have got, the gonads of steel, my friend, to stand up like you do to the left and make such consistently over and over and over.
14: Oh, they don't really like me that much, but I'm not looking to be liked by them. I prefer people like you in Texas like this show. We try to be different than all of them. We've been proven right way more than all of them. We take pride in our work, but we don't take ourselves too seriously. And I think I'm going to be more right than wrong when it comes to this being a very, very different midterm election cycle. I hope I'm right. I don't see six gender. I just don't see the people of Texas voting for this madness. I just don't. Listen, we're all into health, wellness, fitness, nutrition, longevity, all these things. But if you really start looking at your decisions,

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0: All right, that's going to wrap things up for today. Hannity tonight, 9 Eastern on the Fox News Channel. Vivek Ramaswamy, Mark Wayne Mullen, DHS, Dave Asman, The Economy, Greg Jarrett, Lawfare, a corrupt, abusively biased legacy media mob, Joe Concha. Hannity tonight, 9 Eastern. News you'll never get from the legacy media mob. Fox News, see you tonight. And back here tomorrow, thank you for making this show possible. You know, from America's Revolutionary War to Israel's now fight for their very survival in 1948, Israel has faced from day one, one moment after another, their courage has been tested. You know, in 1985, President Reagan delivered these remarks about America's commitment to stand with Israel. And here's what he said.
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1: 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A heat warning for San Antonio. First, traffic and weather together.
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2: They're trying to clear the vehicle fire. The fire has been contained from two left lanes, 35 northbound, past Pat Booker. And so it's just under an hour in the backup for you there, slowing you down starting from 410. I'm Kat Cortez, News Radio 1200 WOAI.
3: Still looks very hot through the end of the week. We'll see somewhat of a climb in the rain chances by Saturday. That may cool it a few degrees. Some low cloud increase overnight, a low of 80, a 20% chance of a late day storm Friday. Otherwise, just very hot. 93 for the high. Feels like temps to 107. Better chance for a scattered storm or two Saturday afternoon. Highs in the low 90s. Sunshine Sunday, high 94. I'm meteorologist Mark Thibodeau from the Weather Channel on San Antonio's official weather station, News Radio 1200 WOAI.
1: It's 97 degrees at the WOAI 24-hour weather center. Our top story, an extreme heat warning went into effect today at noon. It lasts until 8 tonight with highs close to 100.
4: The problem is we're going to have really thick humidity. It's going to feel like Houston to Galveston, Corpus Christi. And so that'll pump up the heat index to 110 to 120 later in the day.
1: News 4 Chief Meteorologist Chris Suchan says, well, today is expected to be the hottest day in the current forecast. Hot and humid conditions are expected to last into next week. Drivers are starting to see gas prices fall after months of elevated prices due to the conflict with Iran. According to AAA, gas prices have fallen below $4 a gallon for the first time since March. And Wall Street's ending the trading week with stocks higher. Intel had been leading chip stocks after President Trump announced the company and Apple will be partnering to design chips in the U.S. Markets will be closed tomorrow to observe the Juneteenth holiday. News on demand at WOAI.com. Breaking information as it happens. I'm Carrie Lockie on San Antonio's News, Weather, and Traffic Station, News Radio 1200 WOAI.
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9: 2000. Tiger Woods with a record-setting victory to capture his first U.S. Open championship. His 15-shot victory at Pebble Beach breaks old Tom Morris's record for the largest margin of victory in a major championship of 13 strokes, which had stood since 1862. Born on this day in 1942, Paul McCartney of Beatles fame. I'm CJ Papa. That's your Fox Daily Snapshot.
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have some fun on a Thursday, a fantastic Thursday. We are closing in on the end of the week, and well, there are a couple heavy things we're going to have to cover tonight. I have to be honest with you, I am just in a spectacular mood. I don't know, it just feels like, it feels like things are going well. Nevertheless, here's what we're going to do. We're going to have to honor the fallen here in a moment. We'll talk about the senators who hate Donald Trump and they're trying to throw roadblocks in front of him. That'll be an opening topic of discussion here. Looks like we have more foreigners enriching America by trying to butcher a bunch of us. Trump is out there and J.D. Vance are out there still on the press tour for this Iran deal. And I don't know that I want to call it an epiphany. I have a theory. I think Trump is very, very angry and laying the blame at this on this whole thing at somebody's feet. We'll talk about that. California Democrats basically discriminating against anybody who is straight. All that, so much more coming up tonight. A bunch of emails. I'm going to get to a bunch of those on the world famous Jesse Kelly show. And speaking of emails, remember that tomorrow is Ask Dr. Jesse Friday. Get all your questions emailed in right now. Ask me anything. All 3 hours are yours tomorrow. Jesse at jessekellyshow.com. Doesn't even have to be serious, although it can be. Doesn't even have to be political, although it can be. Now, before we go any further, there is something we feel obligated to do on this show. We're certainly not perfect at it. We don't get everyone, but we try to be as perfect as we can be. That is honoring the fallen, especially the fallen who die during training, who die in circumstances that are other than wartime. To serve in the United States military, depending on your profession in the United States military, is a dangerous, dangerous job. And it has to be a dangerous job. Let's remember that. You can't possibly train for combat without there being some danger involved in that training. If there's no danger involved, you're not really training. That's not how it works. We had a B-52 Stratofortress crash on Monday in California, Edwards Air Force Base in California. 8 people on board, all passed away. We wanted to read their names on the air. Colonel Gregory Watson, Lieutenant Colonel Gabriel Estrella, retired Lieutenant Colonel Miles Middleton, Major Alexander Davis, Major Robert D., Major Brad Hovey, Jeremy Smith, flight test engineer, Christopher Risher, flight test engineer. Please, if you wouldn't mind, please just take a moment while we play taps and say a prayer for their families. You send Dad off to work to do a training exercise in a B-52 and he doesn't come home again. While you and I are living our lives, while we're eating hot dogs this weekend, those families have had their entire world ripped apart. We honor their sacrifice and honor their service, and we will play taps now and they're on.

0: Rest in peace, warriors. All right. So now that we have done that, before we get to the emails, which I promised you, we have to touch on a couple things. And the first thing is going to sound, it's going to sound negative and it's going to sound bad, but it's, I'm not taking it that way. J.D. Vance is doing the Iran press tour, but he also said something today about John Thune and the Save America Act. Remember, that's the act that says, hey, show ID to vote. They can't get it through the GOP Senate. They won't get rid of the filibuster, all these things. And J.D. Vance called out Senate Majority Leader John Thune today.
1: Why don't we try? Why don't we try and at least force people to vote against it? One of the things that, you know, sometimes frustrates me about the legislative process is that people will go into it saying, this isn't possible, therefore we're not even going to try. Well, let's actually see. Let's try it. And if it's not possible, then let the people put their name on it. This is also good for the American people. How many American senators know that the American people love the Save America Act because they believe in voter ID? But how many of those same senators don't want to vote for it because they know that the radical elements within their own party would punish them for it? Let people go on the record and actually answer to the American people, which is why I think we should do exactly as the president said.
0: Okay. Donald Trump has not been shy about this as well. Donald Trump has, to his credit, used the bully pulpit and a million social media posts, a million statements. Pass the Save Act. Pass the Save Act. What is Thune doing? Pass the Save Act. Headline. This is an exclusive from the Daily Caller. Ashley Braisfield did it. Thune admits some Senate Republicans hate Trump too much to support the Save America Act. Now, why in the world would I be taking any of this as good news? So let me explain. First, changing the United States Senate was always going to take time. We've talked about this many, many times before, that because you are extremely politically aware, I'll put it that way, hyper-informed is the way I've described you. I am too. What does that mean? It doesn't mean we're special. It means we pay attention. You wake up, you consume the news, you're listening to me right now. You're trying to figure out what's going on, why it's going on. That makes you, I'm sorry, a tiny minority. We're weird. You and me. We're the weird ones. We are the oddballs. Everyone else, they're watching baseball right now. Okay, you're listening to me. Because most people don't really pay attention to anything outside of the 2 inches in front of their face, political change, changing a political party, that's what we're talking about here, takes time. The Senate in particular, because they are only elected once every 6 years, takes time. Because it costs so much to run for Senate and it's very difficult to dislodge a sitting senator, it takes time. So you wake up today and you know exactly what you want the GOP Senate to do. And you're, of course, correct that they should pass the Save Act. And you know, do it now. I know it. The problem is there are people there who have been our enemies for a long time. And it's going to take more time to get them out. What's the good news? A lot of these people are leaving. Remember, we needed every senator, pretty much. I'll just put it that way. We needed every GOP vote in order to dump the filibuster and pass the Save America Act. Every GOP vote was needed. We're not that far off. Did you know that? It's 4 or 5 senators. Now, that's 4 or 5 too many. It's officially dead because of

0: those four or five senators, but it's four or five senators. Okay, so who are these senators? Tom Tillis, retiring, gone soon. Mitch McConnell, retiring, gone soon. Lisa Murkowski, Alaska, not retiring, but without Mitch McConnell propping her up, maybe we have an opportunity to remove her in a primary. Alaska kind of has weird primaries. I won't go into the details of it, but there's opportunity there. Now, maybe we won't be able to get rid of her. Maybe we will. Susan Collins. You could say, well, Susan Collins, she's never going to vote for this. Now, hold on a minute. Susan Collins is not going to vote for this year. Why? She is in a blue state. She's a Republican senator in a blue state. And this year, Susan Collins is in a neck and neck race to keep her seat in the United States Senate. If Susan Collins pulls this win off in November, there's a chance that the Susan Collins, who's a no right now, is a yes next year. 12 months from now, Susan Collins, it lands on her desk and she says, sure, after all, I don't run for re-election for another 6 years. There are things right now that are frustrating me and frustrating you, and I'm not saying we shouldn't be frustrated, but we have to understand the pace of changing a party, especially the Senate, is slower than you want it to be, and it's slower than I want it to be, but it's finally changing. If you and me were having this exact same conversation 5 years ago, 5, 10 years ago, we were frustrated then. And it wasn't changing. We were frustrated then, and John Cornyn was winning his primaries in the state of Texas. We were frustrated then, and we couldn't get Mitch McConnell out of the Senate. We were frustrated then, and Bill Cassidy was entrenched in Louisiana. We are making great progress. We're not going to get the Save America Act passed this year. I don't care how much Trump yells about it, although I'm glad he's yelling about it. I don't care how much J.D. Vance browbeats John Thune about it. It's not going to happen. We don't have the votes, but we are getting closer to getting real stuff passed every day, and I feel fantastic about it. All right, we'll talk about the insanity of Democrats and their love of foreigners here in just a moment. Then I'll get to some emails. Before I do that, let me tell you that we have animals all over our society. You know this. You know this because you read the headlines every single day. Some monster does this, some monster kills, some monster rapes, some monster steals, some monster breaks in. These monsters have been put on our streets on purpose by Democrats across the United States of America. And monsters are around your daughter, your son, your mom, your dad, your wife, your husband. Maybe you think, not in my town. I would really invite you to go look up the sex offender registry in your zip code. They're around you. Do you carry a burner on you? When you're out for a walk, do you have it on you? Is it in your car? Is it by your bed? Legal in all 50 states. No background check needed. No permit needed. They'll mail it right to your front door. It'll save your life. BYRNA, Burna. com.
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0: It is the Jesse Kelly Show on a spectacular Thursday. I'm just in a good mood. I'm feeling great about a lot of things. There's a lot we have to get to still on the show, on top of the emails, Trump and J.D. Vance on the sales tour. I'm getting the feeling, I have a theory that I think is backed up by a lot of public comments, that Donald Trump is assigning blame for this whole Iran thing. And I'll get to that in a little bit. I first want to focus on something really quickly here. What has become normalized inside the Democrat Party and how insane it is. I touched on something yesterday with Joe Biden. We played an audio clip for you. You don't have to remember it. Joe Biden sitting in a car. He's being interviewed by Jay Leno. And Joe Biden he's bragging about his accomplishments as president. Hey, I did this. I did that. I did this. I did that. Okay. What did he brag about? I stopped oil drilling on the East Coast and the West Coast. Now, that probably didn't raise a whole lot of eyebrows because it's so baked into the cake, but wrap your mind around the fact that the former president of the United States of America is bragging about reducing the amount of what the world runs on. Bragging about it. He's not ashamed of it. He didn't do it in the dark. That's something he wants etched in his resume. That's insane beyond belief. There's something else that has become, it's so insane to me, but it's also so revealing. And we have seen this consistently over and over and over again in Democrat circles in the United States of America. And this is what it is. Democrats will get on television and they'll give speeches and they will say flat out, plainly, in no uncertain terms, that foreigners and illegals built the United States of America. I could probably spend the next 2 hours, just me and Jewish producer Chris, pulling up old clips of Democrat after Democrat after Democrat saying something. Immigrants built America. Did you know immigrants built America? This country was built by immigrants. Immigrants are America. It's not one or two radicals who say that. Now, think about this. Set America aside. Pick your empire. I don't care what it is. The Romans or the Persians or the Greeks, or the pick your empire and imagine the person, the politician running for office, standing up in front of the Persians and telling them, you Persians, you didn't build this, foreigners did. It's beyond belief that a politician would say this, yet that is mainstream talking points inside the Democrat Party. Michelle Obama, that sweet thing, was up today giving a speech. Here she was.
14: Immigrants proving what it truly means to be a dreamer. These folks aren't Americans too. They are America.
0: They are America. I'm not going to spend a lot of time on it, but you know how insane that is, that that is now the party platform of one of the two major political parties in the United States of America? Your country was built by foreigners, not you. You didn't build anything. In fact, foreigners, they are this country. You, citizen, you're nothing. Yeah, I don't know about you. I feel enriched.
15: Alarmingly. 11 of the 15 charged defendants are suspected illegal aliens, some of whom assumed stolen identities to steal these taxpayer-funded benefits and avoid detection. American citizens were boxed out of these programs because illegal aliens took their names to then take their money.
0: A huge fraud ring, I guess I'll call it. Exposed, and of course, 11 of the 15 defendants, illegals. Headline, DHS reveals the ringleader of the foiled UFC terror plot is an Obama-era dreamer. Abraham Hermosillo Alvarez, not an American citizen. We import barbarians and they attempt to slaughter us. And once again, speaking of the insanity of the Democrat Party, the Democrat Party platform is not only should all these people be able to come here, not only are they America, not only are they the ones who built this country, the deportation force, ICE, the federal deportation force, shouldn't even exist.
16: And that's why I have been so clear. I was the first in this race to say that ICE not only needs to be abolished, they need to be prosecuted. We need to hold them accountable to the law.
0: The Democrat Party platform is that your country isn't yours. Foreigners, they own your country. You don't. They built your country. You didn't. They have a right to everything. You don't. In fact, if you're a federal law enforcement officer and you're attempting to remove a foreigner, you should have your job taken away from you and you should be sent to prison. This is not kooky left-wing thought by some crazy hippie on the street corner. This is the mainstream Democrat position now in the United States of America. We have to keep these people from power at any cost. Keeping Democrats out of power is the most important national security issue in the United States of America. Now, let's talk about this. I'm getting the feeling that Donald Trump is laying the blame of this Iran thing at someone's feet. I'll talk about it next.
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19: Stalled vehicle has your left lane blocked, 35 southbound at 1604, but a 15-minute delay. Now we have an accident with two right lanes blocked, 90 eastbound at Couples. So far, not too bad on the delay side, about 5 minutes. And a stalled vehicle has your right lane blocked, I-10 eastbound at Greytown. There, you're looking at 23 minutes to get you through that backup. I'm Kat Cortez, News Radio 1200 WOAI.
18: Partly cloudy tonight with a low of 78. It's 98 degrees at the WOAI 24-hour weather center. Our top story, Vice President J.D. Vance says Americans are already benefiting from the deal with Iran. Speaking at the White House today, Vance said 12.5 million barrels of oil traveled through the Strait of Hormuz overnight. A retired reconnaissance Marine is being awarded the Medal of Honor by President Trump today. Major James Capers Jr. led his team through a deadly ambush in South Vietnam in 1967. Injured and bleeding, Capers got his nine-man team to a helicopter for evacuation after 4 days and nights of fighting. Wall Street's ending the trading week with stocks higher. Intel has been leading chip stocks after President Trump announced the company and Apple will be partnering to design chips in the U.S. Markets will be closed tomorrow to observe the Juneteenth holiday. News on demand at WOAI.com.
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0: fantastic Thursday, reminding you tomorrow is an Ask Dr. Jesse Friday, and you can get your questions emailed in right now. They are coming in hot and heavy. Jesse@jessekellyshow.com. So before we get to the Iranian portion, I want to rewind a little bit and do just a couple quick things. First of all, there are people in this world who hold grudges, and there are people who do not hold grudges. I'll be frank with you. I think it's really healthy to not hold a grudge. To be wronged or offended and be able to just kind of let it go. Water off a duck's back, just brush it off and let it go. I think that's probably a better way to live your life, and I'm not that way at all. I'm not telling you that's how I am. Maybe it's the Kelly in me. I don't know. I hold grudges. It's not that I walk around angry and bitter all the time, but I wish I didn't. I hold grudges. If you wronged me, I never forget it. Ever. When I was back running for Congress, remember, out of the Marine Corps, I started running for Congress. I'd never run for anything before. I got the endorsement of a state senator early on in that race. I was running really hard and trying to get my name out there, and I got the endorsement of a state senator in that race. As that race started to look more and more winnable, the establishment Republicans wanted to throw somebody in the primary who was more well-established. He was in the state legislature, and they thought that he would be more clean for the general election, because as you can imagine, I had some rough edges, had one or two rough edges out there. He jumps into the race, this guy in the state legislature. As soon as he jumps in, he raises like $500,000 on the first night. And this state senator who had endorsed me called my campaign and said, "I'm pulling my endorsement. Take my name off the website." This is 16 years ago, I think. Probably more than that. 16, 17 years ago. I'm still mad about it. I'm not going to name him. I'm not going to do that on a national radio show. I'm not going to bother with that. But I'll tell you his name. I could tell you his name right now. Still irked about the whole thing. The cowardice, the betrayal. That's not healthy. It's not healthy to hold grudges like that. I fully admit it. I wish I wasn't like that. I should probably work on it. I'll pray about it. It's not good. But that's the way I am. That's the way Donald Trump is. Donald Trump is a grudge holder. He's famous for it. If Donald Trump thinks you wronged him or lied to him, led him astray, Donald Trump will never forgive you for that. Back during COVID, no, this is not going to be a big COVID recap, don't worry. Donald Trump made a decision to close down the country, 15 days slow spread, all that stuff. Donald Trump made that decision because he had a lot of people around him that were pushing him that way. He instinctively, from what I understand, knew, this is not a good idea. Nah, this is probably not smart. But he had a lot of people around him that were pushing him. Hey, you got to. Do you want $50 million debt on your hands? You have to. I won't go into the details, but one of the main architects of that push, who pushed Donald Trump into that, pushes him into it. He does it. He has to own some of that. He does it. And then soon, of course, the lockdowns completely got away from him. He wanted to open the country back up. He knew he had to open the country back up. He was watching this great economy he built be absolutely incinerated by lockdowns. But by then, it was too late. By then, the states had already had their permission from the federal government to shut everything down. By then, Trump was stuck with basically going on social media saying, "Open up," and things like that. It honestly, even for the president, it was just kind of impotent. Impotent screaming is what it was. Donald Trump, the person who talked him into that the most, the one he laid most of that blame on, never spoke to them again. Never, didn't take the calls, never spoke again to that person. Now, there has been something that I've been noticing, and I've discussed it with you, and maybe this is something that you've also noticed. Maybe this is something you love. Maybe this is something you hate. When it comes to Iran, remember that story out of the New York Times? It was a while ago, but it came out and no one in the White House refuted it. The story was this. Bibi Netanyahu, the head of Israel, came to Donald Trump and told him, we can take out this Iranian regime. The people will rise up. This will be wham, bam, thank you, ma'am. It'll be easy and it will be fast. Donald Trump went to John Ratcliffe, head of the CIA, J.D. Vance, Marco Rubio, and asked all of them their opinion on this. Those three guys were named in there. And all three of them were like, what? No, quick and easy. You're outside of your mind. Mr. President, I mean, you can do it or don't do it. This ain't going to be quick and easy. That's insane. Netanyahu was not being accurate or honest. I don't know what they said. I don't know that they called him a liar, but they said, this is not true. That is not true. Donald Trump's chairman of the Joint Chiefs, Kane, Raisin Kane, said, what did he call it? He used some fancy college boy word, but it was a fancy college boy word of saying, that's the craziest thing I've ever heard in my entire life. Donald Trump made the decision to go anyway. All right, we got that. Let me ask you something. Not outside of Democrat circles, when is the last time you remember any Republican in the United States of America? I'm talking about federal government Republicans, President, Senate, House of Representatives. When is the last time you remember any of them loudly and forcefully criticizing Israel or the head of Israel? That's just not something that's been normally done in Republican circles. There's a very pro-Israel base, evangelical base, American Jews who are on the right. There's a very large pro-Israel segment. Therefore, so many senators, presidents, they just, even if they have disagreements, they kind of keep them quiet, right? Have you noticed how many times in recent months Donald Trump has cussed at Benjamin Netanyahu? One of them publicly, we've played it for you multiple times on the show. Well, two of them were public? Chris says two of them were public. We got that article from Axios recently. Donald Trump allegedly, according to the article, called Netanyahu, told him, what the beep are you doing? Told him, I'm the only friend you have in the world. Remember I came on the air that night and I said, I'm not totally sure that's what he said. Maybe they exaggerated a little bit. Who knows? It's Axios. And Trump came out in an interview the next day and said, yeah, that's exactly what I said. Again, these are not things that are done behind closed doors exclusively, because those conversations have always happened behind closed doors. Publicly undressing Netanyahu? Publicly. I can't ever remember a major Republican figure in my 44 years on this planet, at least my 20 years of political involvement. I can't ever remember a major Republican figure being willing to do that. Okay, well, so what accounts for that? Is Donald Trump some rabid Jew hater? Well, that's insane to anybody who's ever paid attention. Donald Trump absolutely loves the Jewish people and clearly has a major heart for the state of Israel. Like I mentioned yesterday, they renamed the Golan Heights the Trump Heights. Me and Chris are cruising through Israel and there are freaking Trump billboards. And I don't mean one. There are multiple Trump billboards across the country. Donald Trump is pro-Israel, as pro-Israel as it gets. So why the public undressing? I have a theory. And I'll use a couple clips from J.D. Vance today. I'll piggyback on that a little bit. Before I do that, I want to tell you about something that's really, really important and something I want you to make a priority in your life. And I wouldn't be telling you this if I had not seen the incredible difference it had made in my life. I want you to start taking some natural herbal supplements. I've seen such a difference in my blood work, in my energy level. My mind works better. You know that chalk during COVID, speaking of COVID, do you know how hardcore they were about freedom? Get outside, exercise. This social distancing crap is a bunch of garbage. This is crazy. Chalk was all about it back when that was uncomfortable. Not when it was popular, when it was uncomfortable. Chalk was there. That's when I fell in love with them. And then I started taking a male vitality stack, and oh my gosh, I feel fantastic. I have 70-year-old women emailing saying, Jesse, I took a female vitality stack. I don't even need to nap anymore. Natural herbal supplements? Do it for yourself. At least give it a shot. Give it 90 days, and you'll see exactly what I mean. C-H-O-Q. Chuck.com/Jesse. We'll be back.
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0: Ali Show on a wonderful Thursday. Remember, if you miss any part of the show, you can download it. iHeart, Spotify, iTunes. So Donald Trump, as I mentioned, has publicly lashed Benjamin Netanyahu publicly multiple times. My theory is this. I'll just go ahead and tell you before I even play J.D. Vance. Remember I told you Trump never spoke again to the who he viewed as the person who talked him into the COVID lockdowns? Never spoke to him again. Cut him off. Never spoke to him again. I think Donald Trump blames Benjamin Netanyahu for the Iranian adventure. And I don't know. I'm not going to sit here and pretend to know what Netanyahu told him, what Trump told him. I don't know. I wasn't in there. I don't have that kind of security clearance. And nobody invited me to the meeting. It's not that. Donald Trump's been trying to get out of this for 2 months. He gets into office because his policies are outstanding. We get these record low gas prices. And of course, that gets all blown up by this whole thing. The world economy, everyone's mad at us. And I'm really getting the feeling that Donald Trump is blaming Israel and Netanyahu. This was J.D. Vance today. Listen to this.
1: You've seen people within Bibi's cabinet who have come out and attacked the deal and in some ways very personally attacked the president of the United States. And I guess my message to them would be twofold. Number one, Donald J. Trump is the only head of state in the entire world who is sympathetic to the nation of Israel at this moment in time. And he happens to be the head of state of the world superpower. If I was in the cabinet of the Israeli government, I might not be attacking the only powerful ally that I have anywhere left in the entire world. And the second message I would give to some of those cabinet members, Bibi, to his credit, has not gone down this path, but to some of these cabinet members in Israel who are attacking the President of the United States, the other thing that I would say is that over the last 3 months, two-thirds of the defensive weapons that have protected your homeland have been built by American hands and paid for by American tax dollars. The problem for Israel is not Donald J. Trump. And anybody in Israel who thinks their biggest problem is the President of the United States needs to wake up and smell the reality of the situation that country is in.
0: From the Vice President of the United States of America, that came from the White House press room today. He's standing at a podium. When you consider that's from the Vice President towards elements inside Israeli power, that is about as vicious a public tongue lashing as I can remember in my lifetime of an ally. That is as vicious as it is. That is the professional political version of you ungrateful piece of crap. I'm the only friend you've got and you're bad mouthing me. Keep it up because you're about to be out of friends. That's what this is. Listen to this again. This is woo.
1: You've seen people within Bibi's cabinet who have come out and attacked the deal and in some ways very personally attacked the President of the United States. And I guess my message to them would be twofold. Number one, Donald J. Trump is the only head of state in the entire world who is sympathetic to the nation of Israel at this moment in time. And he happens to be the head of state of the world superpower. If I was in the cabinet of the Israeli government, I might not be attacking the only powerful ally that I have anywhere left in the entire world. And the second message I would give to some of those cabinet members, Bibi, to his credit, has not gone down this path, but to some of these cabinet members in Israel who are attacking the president

on that statement first. What does that tell you? That's how Trump feels. I don't know where this is going to go from here, but I'll tell you this. I feel like Israel is on some very dangerous ground right now. Very dangerous ground. If they have managed to offend extremely the President of the United States of America, if that is the case, and it sure looks like that's the case, there needs to be some sort of a goodwill tour that is significant. I would not at all be surprised to find out Netanyahu was on a plane in the next day or so with a bouquet of flowers and some extra Diet Cokes for the President of the United States of America. Because if I am right, and if Donald Trump is that miffed about this whole thing and miffed at Netanyahu, Israel is in serious, serious political jeopardy, because they, the UN hates them. Iran hates them. Half the Muslim world, 90% of the Muslim world freaking hates them. The American bodyguard is critical for the survival of the state of Israel. Critical for it. It's really more important than anything else politically for them right now. If I am correct in my theory, Netanyahu better be on a plane really, really quickly. There you go. There's my theory. All right. I'm going to finally get to some emails. We have to talk about more insane, violent Democrats. It's just what they do. The Obama Presidential Center opened, and oh my gosh, these people were bonkers. All that and more still to come. Hang on.

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1: From the WOAI Traffic Center.
2: We have a stalled vehicle that has the right lane shut down on I-10. It happens on the eastbound side at Greytown Road. Slows you down from FM 1516, but thankfully it ends up only being about a 10-minute delay. We'll take it during the 5 o'clock hour. Stalled vehicle has been cleared off at 35 southbound at 1604, so now it's just a little bit of a stutter step, stop and go from Schertz Parkway. I'm Kat Cortez, News Radio 1200 WOAI.
3: Still looks very hot through the end of the week. We'll see somewhat of a climb in the rain chances by Saturday. That may cool it a few degrees. Some low cloud increase overnight, a low of 80, a 20% chance of a late day storm Friday. Otherwise, just very hot. 93 for the high. Feels like temps to 107. Better chance for a scattered storm or two Saturday afternoon. Highs in the low 90s. Sunshine Sunday, high 94. I'm meteorologist Mark Thibodeau from the Weather Channel on San Antonio's official weather station, News Radio 1200 WOAI.
0: It's 97 degrees at the WOAI 24-hour weather center. Our top story, the San Antonio City Council voted 11-0 today in favor of over $140 million worth of incentives meant to tempt Toyota into building a new vehicle assembly line at its Southside plant. Assistant City Manager Alex Lopez says it would be transformational.
4: The estimated economic impact for this project is $3.2 billion.
0: And it could create 2,000 new high-paying positions. Gas prices are dropping with the U.S.-Iran agreement signed. According to AAA, gas prices have fallen below $4 a gallon for the first time since March. And the Supreme Court's handing a win to marijuana users who want to own guns. The court endorsed a marijuana user's challenge to a law that bars people who use illegal drugs from having firearms. And the ruling does not invalidate, though, the law across the board. Rather, it'll make it harder for prosecutors to invoke the law. News on demand at WOAI.com. Breaking information as it happens. I'm Carrie Law. Lucky on San Antonio's News, Weather, and Traffic Station, News Radio 1200 WOAI.
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0: the Jesse Kelly Show. Another hour of the Jesse Kelly Show on a magnificent Thursday. We'll talk about some things still. The TSA is doing something I have a real problem with. Apparently, you have to be gay if you want to get some preferential treatment in California. All that FBI swooping in on some sort of stuff and so much more coming up in the second hour of the Jesse Kelly Show. But I promised a bunch of emails because tomorrow's Ask Dr. Jesse Friday, and I'm going to get to those emails right now. Before I do that, though, remember, email in your Ask Dr. Jesse questions now. They're already stacking up. Jesse@JesseKellyShow.com. Dr. Kelly, 9 full hours this week so far. You must be exhausted. You can answer this Monday if you need some more R&R. You know, I hate you guys. He said when countries go to war, they must have a set of plans to account for the most plausible outcome. How can we demand anything from Iran at this point, since they know, or they, since they now know they can leverage the world economic disaster by just reclosing the strait? How would you deal with this? You know, I've thought about this, and I wanted to come at this kind of bit from a little bit different angle that might make you feel a little bit better. First of all, because we don't like Iran, I certainly don't, we don't like that they have leverage. Nobody, you don't want the bad guy to have leverage, right? You want the bad guy to have none, and you have all of it. Leverage should be just, it should be for the good guys. But that's not how it works. Iran has known forever, and we have known forever, that the Strait of Hormuz, the international waterway, their ability to wage terror on that waterway, effectively closing it, that is the biggest leverage point they have. Their leverage is not in a missile system or a tank or a submarine or something like that. Their leverage is the ability to close that strait. And remember also, we've talked about this. If you look at a map, and I would encourage you to do so. In fact, I would encourage you to do so right now. It might help you understand. If you look at a map of the Strait of Hormuz, just pull it up on Google or whatever on your phone. You see that strait? If you're looking at the right kind of a map, do you see all that rough looking stuff at the northern part of it? Kind of the arch, just north of the arch. That's Iran. And those are mountains. Iran has spent years, and I don't know how long, building mountain, it's what essentially amounts to a mountain fortress, mountain defenses that give them the ability to fire on the Strait of Hormuz. That sucks, doesn't it? Because the best way to close off a narrow waterway is not ships. It is a land fortress. If you don't believe me, go back in time and ask the great people of Constantinople. It sat there looking over a narrow waterway. You have your guns sighted in, and you effectively, you're the gatekeeper now of that waterway, because anytime you choose, you can blow any ship out there right out of the water. Well, that's the position Iran is in. Okay, so we say to ourselves, well, I don't like that. I don't like it either. Life's imperfect. But we should stop them. They're in the mountains. Because America has incredible military might and incredible satellite coverage and precision bombs and things like that, we can convince ourselves that we can just bomb anyone out of anywhere. But even the great United States of America's military cannot remove mountains. God still has fortresses that are undefeated by the power of man. Mountain fortresses are a nightmare from hell. You cannot like that, and I don't like that, but that is the case. Okay, so Iran has that leverage. All right, that's the bad news. Let me give you a flip side of this. I told you I was going to come at it from a different way. Let me give you some good news. Two bits of good news. First, Iran suffered greatly during this little war too. Iran suffered greatly. We're not just talking about economic harm. I don't know what percentage of their Air Force and Navy we took out. I know Trump's been saying 90%, but there's so much bluster that goes on in war. I don't know, but I know it's a large percentage of it. Gone. Has to be rebuilt now. Iranian leadership. Gone. Because we kept dropping bombs on them now. Iran is now aware that we can hurt them, and we can hurt them very, very badly with minimal casualties. Yes, they have some leverage, and we don't like that, but we have a lot of leverage too. That brings me to my final point. We have to try to, as often as we can, and this can be hard for me, and really hard for most people, as often as we can, we have to try to take a long-term look at things. We have to zoom out and take a 30,000-foot view of things. Now, here's a 30,000-foot view that I think might make you feel better. The entire world suffered because of this whole thing. Suffered. And by the way, we'll continue to suffer for some time. I have a headline right here. Persian Gulf oil output may not recover until early 2027. It's not like you, like I said before, it's not like you just flip a light switch and everything comes back on. It doesn't work that way. The whole world suffered. America suffered. Latin America suffered. Europe suffered. Africa suffered. Suffering. What kind of suffering, by the way? I have seen an estimate, saw one this morning. I read it in an article. 200,000 people died because of economic difficulties that are a direct result of this. You realize that? Remember when I told you economic catastrophe would be millions of deaths? We were already at 200,000. Now, that all sounds bad, right? What's the good news? That all sounds bad. The world now knows Iran, this dirtball terrorist regime, they'll close that strait in a heartbeat, and we will all suffer. What that is undoubtedly going to do, I promise you, plans have already been put in motion. It's going to prompt countries to create other avenues so they're not so reliant on the Strait of Hormuz. And if the world gets to that point where we don't have to send so much shipping through the Strait of Hormuz, if the world gets to that point, well, I've got great news for you. If you're an Iran hater and you want this country smashed into bits and their leadership to be completely neutered, if the world gets to a point where they don't need to ship a bunch of stuff through the Strait of Hormuz anymore, Iran has no more leverage. It's gone. And I'm not saying that means, well, you could just invade then, because again, it's still 90 million people and you still have mountains and things like that. But leverage, real leverage, has been taken away from them by Iran using that card, playing that card, if you will, by Iran using that leverage point, closing the Strait of Hormuz. Yes, it worked for them this time. They ended up getting a deal out of the whole thing. They didn't come out of it too that badly. All that stuff is true. They might not be able to play it again. Now, the alternate routes don't exist yet. And it'll take a lot of brains and a lot of money and probably a lot of time to create those alternate routes. But the world doesn't want to have to go through this pain again. And the world doesn't want Iran to have the ability to hold it hostage again. And that's a really, really, really good thing. I play one more thing. J.D. Vance said today about this whole the agreement and everything else.
1: I think I got to be honest. I think fundamentally, this idea that, and it's a misrepresentation of the MOU, this idea that the Iranians get all these benefits before the deal is actually consummated, the idea that they get benefits before they change their behavior, is fundamentally a talking point that is issued by people who want the conflict to continue indefinitely, despite the fact that that's not good for the American people and it's not good for the region.
0: He was pretty forceful out there today. J.D. Vance is laying it out pretty clearly. And I think this is a message that is going to resonate with the American public. And right now, we have a midterm election coming, and it's not that far away. 5 minutes from now, we're going to have a midterm election. It's really, really, really important that we spend our time now convincing normie Americans that it is the Republican Party working on their behalf, trying to make their life more affordable. That has to be a priority one, and the Trump administration knows it. All right, do some more of these. But first, I have a real problem with TSA. Hang on.
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0: week. We're nearing the end of the week. And remember, if you miss any part of the show, you can download it. iHeart, Spotify, iTunes. Everybody but Jewish producer Chris loves ranch dressing. Ranch dressing is just spectacular. And the world is finally waking up to the fact that putting ranch dressing on salad is actually the lowest form of ranch dressing. If, God forbid, you ever have to eat a vegetable, you know what makes it better? Dip it in ranch dressing. I remember I was out of town working construction. I was actually working construction on an Air Force base when I was, I think I was 16 years old. And my roommate at the hotel, we ordered, I think it was Domino's pizza one night. It was pizza. It might have been Domino's. And he told me, get some ranch dressing with it. I said, what are you talking about? That's freaking disgusting. That's nasty. I'm not dipping my pizza in ranch dressing. And he said, trust me. And I tried it. And I've never looked back. Chris can scoff at it all he wants. But Chris is wrong. And now the whole world knows it. Here's a headline. This is from Polymarket. TSA warns World Cup visitors not to pack oversized bottles of ranch dressing in their carry-ons as ranch mania spreads among foreign fans. Chris is so ungrateful. He lives in a country where ranch dressing, it's at your fingertips everywhere. If you're in a restaurant, you can ask them for ranch. They'll forget it, but when you remind them, they'll bring you some. You walk in the grocery store, the ranch section, it's like half the salad dressing aisle. You can pick. Am I going to go just straight up Hidden Valley? Maybe Kraft. Maybe I'll go, you know, that Newman's Own. Maybe, who knows? We live in a country where we are drowning in ranch dressing. And we have foreigners from Europe coming over here, discovering its greatness and becoming smugglers trying to get it back into Europe in their backwards continent. And yet still we have Chris. And you know what? Corey's one of these people too who crap all over it. These two idiots I work with, we will order even chicken wings and they won't use ranch dressing on it. Ranch or blue cheese. What, Chris? What? Chris just said the dumbest thing he's ever said. And you should understand that that's saying something, right? That is a lot of competition for what is the dumbest thing Chris ever said. Chris just said it. You want to know what he said? He said, when it comes to wings, there's already sauce on them. Why do you need more sauce? I'm sorry. I didn't realize things could be too saucy. A nice mixture of sauces is spectacular. A mixture of sauces makes it even better when it's the right mixture. Europeans, I'll tell you right now, I support you.
1: Buenas tardes.
0: Dr. Jesse. Let's talk proper attire at public beaches. Both men and women are wearing less and less at public beaches and pools. What is your advice to parents with teens who want to be like their friends and wear as little as possible at the public beach or pool? No names, please. Okay, so I'm about to make myself sound like Grandpa Jesse, and that is not my intention, but just let me go ahead and get this out. Look, I'm not Amish or anything like that. I understand at the pool, you know, dudes are going to wear swim trunks and women are either going to wear a one piece of some kind, and younger women certainly, but I guess at any age there'll be also bikinis are there, which is essentially underwear. I understand that. I fully understand that, and I'm okay with it. Again, I'm not Amish. I understand that. By the way, I love Amish people. I'm not trying to insult them, but I understand that that's the way that's going to be. I totally get it. We just went to a beach hotel last week. That's why I was gone for a few days. That corporate event was at a beach hotel in Florida. Women just have their butts hanging out now. of all ages. I'm, by the way, I'm not just talking about some 20-year-old Instagram model. We're talking a 50-year-old woman, butt hanging out. Young girls, and I don't know how old anybody is anymore, but they certainly look like early teens to me, butt hanging out. So I'm just going to say this because this really applies to young ladies and not young men. To any young woman who might be listening right now, there's enough skin to be seen in this society anywhere. It's all over the internet. It's all over the public pool. It's everywhere. If you really want to stand out, the solution is not to get more naked. The solution is to get less naked. Tasteful. My wife wore a swimming suit there. It was one piece. It wasn't some bikini or something like that. But it had, one shoulder. It had a strap over one shoulder or something like that. Got multiple compliments from other women. Hey, I love your swimsuit. She's completely covered up. Her butt isn't hanging out there. If you want to stand out, make an impression, less naked today will do that rather than more naked. 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
1: Looking like your biggest delay out there right now is going to be about an 8-9 minute delay on 1604, and it's just due to jammed up traffic westbound between Boulevardy and 281. Then you've got about a 6 minute delay on Loop 410 westbound right before Fredericksburg, that area because they just cleared a stalled vehicle. I'm Kat Cortez, News Radio 1200 WOAI.
2: It's very hot through the end of the week. We'll see somewhat of a climb in the rain chances by Saturday. That may cool it a few degrees. Some low cloud increase overnight, a low of 80, a 20% chance of a late day storm Friday. Otherwise, just very hot. 93 for the high. Feels like temps to 107. Better chance for a scattered storm or two Saturday afternoon. Highs in the low 90s. Sunshine Sunday, high 94. I'm meteorologist Mark Thibodeau from the Weather Channel on San Antonio's official weather station, News Radio 1200 WOAI.
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4: San Antonio FC midfielder Dmitry Yurofeev recorded 6 goal contributions in the last 5 matches across all competitions, assisting Luke Hawkinson's game-winning goal over FC Tulsa earlier this month. Dmitry sits just behind Jorge Hernandez's 5 goals this season, notching 4 goals in regular season matches. However, Jorge Hernandez still takes the cake with 39 chances created and 3 assists on top of those 5 goals. SCFC plays Colorado Springs Switchbacks on the road next Wednesday, June 24th. That's today's SCFC Insider. I'm Katie Goodman.
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13: 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Also, remember, these people are absolutely freaking insane. I'm talking about Democrats in the United States of America. They're insane, and they advertise their insanity regularly. And that is a tremendous benefit for those of us on the right when it comes to winning elections, because we're going into some headwinds in a midterm year. That's the way it works. The party in power loses seats. But man alive, this was the opening. Obama's presidential center opened today. And this is how they opened the whole thing.
14: We'd also like to take a moment to recognize the original inhabitants of the land upon which we are gathered today. We honor the Anishinaabe, the Council of Three Fires, the Ojibwe, the Odawa, and the Potawatomi nations.
13: They can't help it. They can't help just not being insane. Speaking of insane, they're very violent, and their supporters are going to continue committing acts of violence. Here's Pat Halpin. This is a call for violence.
15: So this is all part of a strategy by Stephen Miller. By the way, has anybody ever looked up what this guy Stephen Miller looks like? You should, because he looks just like Joseph Goebbels. Just like him.
13: That's funny. The Jewish Stephen Miller looks just like Joseph Goebbels. But what's he doing there? He's encouraging violence. That's what he's encouraging. He wants his rabid animal base to hear that. And he wants someone to act on that. Did you know Stephen Miller and his wife, his family, did you know they've had to move their residence onto a military base because there are so many threats against his life? Democrats aren't going to change their rhetoric. Here's Justin Pearson.
16: Like, this is not a democracy. This is not a constitutional democratic republic. This is a mobocracy. These people are the mob. These are Klan members without white hoods. They wear suits now.
13: Here's Abdul al-Sayed, probably going to be the Democrat nominee for Senate in the state of Michigan, meaning this guy could very well sit in the United States Senate in about 6 months.
17: I'll finish here. I got two little girls at home, 8 and 3. Ethnically half Egyptian like me, ethnically half Indian like their mom, where they get their looks, thank God. 100% American. Growing up in an America where they have fewer rights than their immigrant grandparents had when they took a bet on this place.
13: Fewer rights than their grandparents had. Now, you could ask, what's he talking about? Well, there's no answer because he's lying, but he's lying in order to continue to radicalize the rabid Democrat base in this country. And this is part of what turns Democrats so violent. They joke about it all the time. We've talked about this before. The language of violence has become how Democrats talk when they are amongst each other. And anybody who lives or works around Democrats knows what I say is true. When Democrats are around each other, violence is what they joke about, what they talk about, what they openly wish for. I wish someone would just kill him. Why can't he just die? Can't he die? Oh, man, it sucks the assassin missed. These are not radical left-wing kooks that you see on Facebook every now and then. This is how Democrats talk all the time in blue areas. This is how they talk. Here's Abdul el-Sayed.
17: If going swimming in coins wouldn't actually kill you... Like, he would do it. You know what I mean? He's like, he's the guy who'd be like, I just really want a Scrooge McDuck. You're like, yeah, bro, but you're going to, like, break your neck if you do that.
18: So. I mean, maybe he should try it. I'm just saying, maybe he should try it.
13: That's how they talk. If he did that, he would die. Yeah, I wish he would. You don't talk like that about Joe Biden. I hate Joe Biden. I never talk like that. Never even joke like that. Never talk like that about Obama, who you know I truly, truly despise. Never. That's how Democrats talk all the time. Inherently violent. Let's do some more emails. Jesse, like you've been saying, any deal is going to be bad. However, the fact that the neocon war hawks hate it so much leads me to believe it could have been way worse. Also, we all know Iran isn't going to abide by the terms of the deal, but if setting this now gets us through the midterms before we need to do anything again, that's a good thing. And look, it's a cynical way to look at it, but it's probably a very accurate way to look at it. What if, look, Trump is not stupid. Vance is not stupid. The people in the Trump administration are well aware that Iran is run by dirtballs. And they're aware that this thing, it could come apart at any moment.
19: I think, I got to be honest, I think fundamentally this idea that, and it's a misrepresentation of the MOU, this idea that the Iranians get all these benefits before the deal is actually consummated, the idea that they get benefits before they change their behavior, is fundamentally a talking point that is issued by people who want the conflict to continue indefinitely, despite the fact that that's not good for the American people and it's not good for the region.
13: What if the plan by the Trump administration is simply this? Pause hostilities. Get the strait opened before there's a global collapse of the oil market. Get us through the midterms. And then if Iran starts acting belligerent, well, when do they ever stop? If they start acting more belligerent after the midterms, then you can always send the Navy over there and kill some more people with it. Trump, remember I told you yesterday, I've been telling you for 2 months. 2 months I've been telling you he's been desperate. He's never going to put a public face to that. He's never going to admit that. That's not the way Trump is. And you can't ever expect a president of any kind to ever admit that. Trump's been desperate to get out of this freaking mess. And I told you it was about economics. Listen, did you hear what Trump said yesterday? Told you what I've been telling you for 2 months.
20: So the one thing I didn't want to see is I didn't want to see economic catastrophe. If you kept this going, that could have happened. But all I know is every time we talked about the possibility of peace, the stock market shot up like a rocket ship. It never went down. They didn't like it. The people, you know, the stock market is more brilliant than anybody there is, including the people on this stage, other than me, of course.
13: He said, I had to worry about economic catastrophe. I understand and I sympathize completely if you are an Iran hawk, whatever your motivations behind that are, if you're somebody who believes the Iranian regime is fundamentally evil and they spread evil and death around the world, and you believe that destroying that regime is critical for the safety of the planet or safety of wherever, I totally sympathize with that point of view. I get it. That's a valid way to look at things. I'm not arguing with you at all. What I am saying is Donald Trump, as president of the United States of America, he has to consider more than that. He has to consider what it means if the oil reserves are out. Do you know ours are at the lowest level since 1983? 1983. Was the last time we drained our oil reserves to the level they're at now. Europe's almost out. We were on the cusp of a disaster of some kind, and Trump knew it. The numbers don't lie. That's the thing. Some of this stuff is fairly black and white. Nations know how much oil they consume. This nation consumes this much in a day. This nation consumes this much in a day. They know how much they consume. And they obviously know how much is in their reserves. That's monitored. They have everything monitored. It's a math equation. It's not an opinion. It's a math equation. And once that oil runs out, disaster strikes. Economic disaster. Me, you, if we sat in a room for hours, we probably couldn't figure out all the downstream effects of an economic disaster that would come with sustained $150 a barrel, God forbid, $200 a barrel oil. Geez, it would be apocalyptic economically, and people would die. All right, move on, do some more. Michelle Obama said something, and it actually made me really, really happy. Before we get to that, Pure Talk makes me happy. I love American companies. And you are well aware that the guys in MACV SOG in Vietnam, those guys who went behind enemy lines, you know, those are the guys that I hold in probably the highest regard of any troops who've ever served in the United States of America. Their mission was so insanely dangerous. I can't believe they volunteered to do it. If you lived through your year-long tour, that's pretty special. More than half these guys died. The guy who runs Pure Talk did a tour and then volunteered to do another one. Two tours with MacVie Sog in Vietnam. That's how you end up with a company so patriotic it hires Americans. They'll charge you less for your mobile plan. You don't need the big wireless companies. They're on the same network. Pick up your phone, dial #250 and say Jesse Kelly. #250, say Jesse Kelly.
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So there's something about me that's terrible. There's a lot of things because I'm a terrible person, but one thing in particular stands out, and that's that I take pleasure when bad things

0: things happen to bad people. And you shouldn't be that way. I know it's not very Christian. I understand that. But I enjoy it. When I watch an internet video of some dude breaking into a house and then getting gunned down by a homeowner, I laugh. I think it's fantastic. What, Chris? I can't help it. I enjoy it. Barack Obama is an evil person. Evil. He was raised and nurtured to despise the United States of America. Everyone from his pastor to Frank Marshall Davis to all the other influences in his life, they taught him to really, truly hate the country. Not a run-of-the-mill Democrat who has to pretend to hate the country because that's what Democrat voters want. Obama really did, really does, and has worked for years, years to hurt this country in ways that he's always wanted to hurt it. A terrible person. And Barack Obama has to be married to Michelle Obama, and that gives me great joy. Because it doesn't matter that you're president and you're important. They built you a presidential library, and he gets, I'm sure, $1 million for a speech. That's probably a low number. Who knows? And it doesn't matter that you get yachts and private jets and things like that. At the end of the day, he still has to come home to that unpleasant, ungrateful hag. And it doesn't matter if you're the most important person in the world, that would just suck the life out of you. He's doing this press tour right now trying to sell this, you know, the Obama Presidential Center. He was on Good Morning America. They asked, it was Barack and Michelle sitting there doing the interview. She was asked, hey, what's next for the Obamas?
1: One word to describe your next chapter. One word.
2: Fun.
3: Me.
0: They're in their 60s. Obama's got all the money in the world, power, fame. Give me one word. You know what he's thinking about? I'm going to Barbados. I'm gonna go to the Super Bowl. I'm gonna eat steaks. Hey, we should get back to Hawaii on the beach. Hey, Michelle, what about you? Myself. I really thought about it for a while, and now that we're in our 60s, I want life to be about me. You know how much that would suck? Hey, Jesse, I was listening on Tuesday and Wednesday podcast about the drone plot at the 250 event. I have one question, maybe because I'm pessimistic, but how many of those plotting were in the FBI itself? I feel like in a year or two, we'll be having the same conversation as the Gretchen Whitmer scam. Not trying to call you out, but one week the FBI is trash and the next they are heroes. 6 years of listening to the podcast, I was hoping for clarification. Thank you, sir. That's a perfectly valid email, and I've had the exact same thought. And I don't think you heard me say the FBI are a bunch of heroes. I don't think you heard me say that at all. The FBI, as of public knowledge anyway, did thwart this terrorist attack, and what was the number? 23 alleged co-conspirators here? Okay, 23. You think none of those people worked for the FBI? How do you think the FBI, quote, caught wind of this a week before the event? I'm just guessing. I don't know this. I suspect at least one of those 23 people was a Fed, probably a federal informant. Probably ratted out the group. But it's a valid email because we have to look back at the past conduct of the FBI and how they do things. The FBI creates crimes and then arrests the people they entrapped. This is documented. He brought up the Gretchen Whitmer case. It's one of the most egregious things I've ever seen in my entire life. The Federal Bureau of Investigation planned, funded, and coordinated an assassination slash kidnapping effort on the governor of Michigan, Gretchen Whitmer. Then, after entrapping some of the dumbest people on the planet in this, they arrested him. And a lot of this came out at trial. A lot of these guys got off scot-free because they found out, wait, this was an FBI plan. That's dead wrong, man. It's dead wrong. And they've used these tactics for a very long time. That is dead freaking wrong. And yeah, that's a very valid email, and I had

Only the FBI, I think in the end, the FBI will be used pretty exclusively to protect Democrats and arrest Republicans. And I, as a student of history, although that's such a corny thing to say, as someone who likes to read about history, I read nothing but atrocity after atrocity after atrocity committed by secret state police agencies. Ivan the Terrible to the Cheka, on and on and on down the list goes. How do dictators, how do evil people butcher and destroy people? They develop secret police agencies who have incredible power, the power to destroy lives, and then they sick those agencies on who they perceive to be their political enemies, and human lives are wrecked beyond repair. And I watched what the FBI has done for years. Sorry, I'm not magically an FBI fan. I'm just not. All right. We still have an hour. We'll talk a little bit about this. Speaking of the FBI, I'll actually bring up a positive story. A negative story out of California. The UK might have to be invaded. All that and more coming up next.

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5: A warning to Israel. I'm Lisa Lacerra, Fox News. The Trump administration telling Israeli officials to not interfere with the Iran nuclear deal.
6: Vice President J.D. Vance delivered a sharp rebuke to Israeli government officials who are criticizing the memorandum of understanding with Iran.
7: Anybody in Israel who thinks their biggest problem is the president of the United States needs to wake up and smell the reality of the situation.
6: Vance says the U.S. is the only powerful ally Israel has right now.
7: Donald J. Trump is the only head of state in the entire world who is sympathetic to the nation of Israel at this moment.